0: vote, the yeas are 50, the nays are 49. The nomination is confirmed.
1: Blanche is reacting, saying, I am deeply honored by the trust and confidence President Trump has placed in me to lead the Department of Justice as our great nation's 88th Attorney General.
2: The Senate also advanced a bipartisan interim spending bill to avoid a government shutdown in the fall. The WNBA is getting more attention as debate surrounding transgender athletes grows. Former NBA players Enes Kanter Freedom and Royce White have declared themselves eligible for the 2027 WNBA draft. Fox's Natalie Chuck in Los Angeles.
3: Both men say under the current WNBA eligibility guidelines, they qualify to throw their names in the ring to play for a women's team. Now, Enes Kanter Freedom stands 6'10" tall and roughly 250 pounds. Royce White, 6'8" and more than 260 pounds, according to their stats. Whether these announcements are facetious or the two will really end up at training camp remains to be seen, but the timing is clear. It comes weeks after protests erupted following comments made by Indiana Fever guard Sophie Cunningham, saying she wants to protect young girls from playing against biological men. Now, some are voicing their support for the trans community. Minnesota Lynx head coach wore a Trans Kids Belong t-shirt during their game against Cunningham's team.
2: The Trump administration has made keeping biological men out of women's sports a top priority. I'm Ann Carrick, and this is Fox News.
4: 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Now your local forecast from the Hanson Paving Weather Center.
5: Lows level off around 63 tonight under partly cloudy skies with a slight chance of thunderstorms. Southerly winds 5 to 10 miles per hour. Sunshine mixed with clouds at times again tomorrow. Slight chance of rain showers. Highs level off around 82. Lows dip down to about 60 tomorrow night. I'm staff meteorologist Paul Frombly on KNSI. Right now, it's 75 degrees.
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14: All righty, here we go. This is the Markley, Van Camp, and Robin Show. I'm Scott Robbins. That's David Van Camp over there. Jamie Markley on special assignment.
15: Yes, indeed he is.
14: Apparently, there are some people that are upset with us when we say special assignment. Where is he really?
15: Well,
14: I don't know. We don't know. He didn't tell us.
15: I don't know what you want from me.
14: He's gone.
15: Yeah.
14: I mean, they always say special assignment, isn't it? It's like, hey, man, what do you want us to say? Tell you exactly where he is and get the phone number out so you can call him and talk to him?
15: No. Yeah, get the GPS tracker.
14: Right. Yeah, we don't do that. Anyway, we're going to start things off today with one of my favorite clips from the weekend was Dana Bash, who got into a match with RFK Jr.
15: Yeah.
14: This is about COVID. This is about Anthony Fauci. This is about all the stuff that's come out.
15: Yeah.
14: And anyway, I thought it was very interesting because Dana's not backing down from her love of Fauci.
15: Oh, no. Well, Fauci wrote in his diary how, you know, he was friends with Dana Bash. Dana Bash would text him to complain about Republicans. I mean, they were tight.
14: Yes,
15: so RFK let her have it. And I think this may be the first clip of RFK Jr. that you're not going to struggle through, Scott.
14: I think so, too.
15: Because it is satisfying, isn't it? Here we go.
14: Yes, it is.
16: But you were part of the problem. No, I wasn't part of the problem.
17: There was absolute press malpractice. We're allowing your
16: Mr.
17: job,
16: Secretary,
17: your job
16: is
17: a fierce skepticism
16: okay.
17: toward authority. And
16: yes,
17: you weren't doing
16: I am.
17: That. You were
16: I am.
17: Beating
16: my
17: up
16: job is also
17: who are dissenting.
16: No. Okay. Are you going to, you want to sit here and attack me or do you want to have conversations
17: well, you're
16: about
17: here
16: public
17: and attacking
16: health?
17: Me.
16: I'm not attacking you. I'm asking questions about how to
17: and
16: prevent
17: let me
16: the
17: ask
16: next
17: the
16: pandemic.
17: Question and I'll tell you.
16: That's what I'm trying to do. But I also don't want to use this interview to allow you to say things that aren't entirely true.
15: Because of course, you know, CNN would definitely not want to ever repeat information that wasn't true.
14: This is like the third or fourth time they've done this little trick about how they're above the board. Yeah.
15: Okay. Oh, sure. Of course
14: they are. Like 60 minutes and all the rest. Okay, never mind.
15: Yeah, they are. And they went on.
16: Okay, do you want to talk about assertions that you can't support? I'll get there in a second. Let me just say, for the record, that I am not saying that the entire way that the COVID reaction was accurate. It was a scary time, and people made mistakes. Absolutely.
17: You were scaring people.
16: Why are you saying that?
15: Because it's true.
14: That's what you were doing.
15: Yes.
14: What do you mean? Why do you say that?
15: Yeah, why do you say we were scaring people? You were. That was it. And we've got a montage coming up in a couple of minutes when this clip is over. But, like, they had the death clock out there.
14: She acts shocked. Yes, it was a running clock. We used to talk about it all the time. Yeah. It was like the Dow Jones, only it was the death clock.
15: Yeah.
14: And that was constantly running and updating.
15: And again, I'll just repeat, the frustrating part to me, or the most frustrating part to me, is when they say, like, hey, everybody made mistakes. Well, that would be true, except they were sitting high atop moral science mountain and not letting anybody else say anything counter to what Fauci or anybody at the CDC was saying. Especially when it came to, like, shutting down schools and things like that. They went back and forth a little bit longer.
17: That was the job of CNN.
16: Okay.
17: Was to put the tyrants up about how many people are
16: dying. We were trying to be, we were listening to the leaders in this country, including the president, who had a daily press conference explaining what was going on and trying to listen.
17: Were you listening?
16: I want to talk to measles.
17: Actually, were you reading the measles yourself?
15: Golly.
14: Well, I'll tell you this. He didn't let her off the hook.
15: No, he didn't.
14: I mean, that's tough to listen to because you got two people yapping and screaming at the same time, which is no fun.
15: Mm-hmm.
14: But Dana Bash knows she's cornered, and she knows what he's saying is true. And her job is to protect CNN and the brand.
15: Yeah.
14: And also to herself, her own integrity, which, of course, she has none of.
15: Integrity.
14: But all that being said, when he talked about the porn, the fear porn, that was absolutely true.
15: Yes.
14: Because I know you have great examples of this right now. And that's the thing that irritates me the most. I've seen some of the defenders on social media of Fauci.
15: Mm-hmm.
14: And they're out there. You know, how dare you? Blah, blah, blah, blah. I have Dr. Fauci's integrity. Blah, blah, blah.
15: Yeah.
14: You know, I'm like, the guy lied. What is it about this you don't understand? But anyway, getting back to what we're talking about here.
15: Well, yeah. And I think it's important to have people get in Dana Bash's face. I know she was almost like the unlucky target right there.
14: Yeah,
15: because I would have loved to have seen Jake Tapper take on RFK Jr., because I'm sure that they would have brought up the dinner parties that he had with Anthony Fauci.
14: I mean, RFK Jr. walked in there headhunting.
15: Oh, yeah, absolutely.
14: I mean, he did. He was pissed when he walked in.
15: But it's important because the people who are still watching CNN probably don't know that side of it. They don't. They haven't really remembered it. And in fact, they're going out of their way to forget about it. But here's a montage of all the fear porn that was going on.
9: President Trump wrote on Twitter, don't be afraid.
15: Before I continue with that, I want to give a shout out. It was Tom Elliott with Grabian that put this together.
14: Oh, okay.
15: Yeah, always want to credit him.
9: President Trump wrote on Twitter, don't be afraid of COVID. Don't let it dominate your life. 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
29: Parents who say, well, I need to do my own research, makes you think of that cartoon I saw of the tombstone that said, I did my own research.
15: Yeah, that was Francis Collins, the guy who brought out his acoustic guitar when Doge was making all these cuts.
14: Oh, that's right.
15: Yeah, that guy.
14: He's a folk singer. Yes.
15: Yeah, he is, now that he's retired from the National Institutes of Health. But yeah, I mean, that stuff is why I think a lot of us don't want to let this go, because this kind of thing can't happen again.
14: I agree.
0: I agree, but it still confounds me that there's a certain segment of the population who will not allow you ever to second guess Fauci or his minions.
15: Yeah.
0: I'm sorry, but we can if we want. If we have a compelling reason to second guess somebody,
15: yeah.
0: Isn't that very American? Isn't that what we? I mean, seriously.
15: I thought so. Yeah.
0: We can second guess him. We can doubt him. We can say all of these things.
15: Mm-hmm.
0: Damn.
15: Yeah.
0: I mean, it's almost like that. That's the way it was during this whole time. You couldn't push back at all. Anyway. All right, I'm done now. 2 minutes of socialist candidates dodging defund the police. This is fun.
15: Yeah,
0: this story all over the place, and this is really fun.
15: Yeah, socialist Francesca Hong will probably be the Democrat nominee.
0: Oh, my God, she's a nut.
15: She is a nut. In Wisconsin is where she's running. And the thing is, with her, I don't know if you've seen this interview that she's done. I don't know when she did it. I just saw the clip that where she acknowledged that she is bipolar, overdosed on lithium, and also was engaged in self-harm. And look, I mean, mental illness is serious, and it's not something that should be disqualifying for, you know, multiple jobs. That being said, man, I see the way that she acts in public, and I'm like, are you actually, do you have this thing on the leash? And I'm not trying to be ableist over here. I'm just saying, like, man, it's a very odd situation. But anyway, she was all in on defunding the police and now has sort of moderated on that, or so she says. This was also on CNN. Here we go.
1: Did your opinion change then on defunding the police?
2: That I think that people can evolve, that I am going to be a sensible and practical government and governor that is going to make sure that public safety is a priority. And
1: so you evolved on
2: serious
1: that.
2: Safety. I think that what you know, my values are where some of my beliefs are as well. But where my values are is in, you know, making sure that public safety is for everyone, that everyone has access to it. And I think that, you know, what I believed in the past, like that can evolve. But I still know that I cannot defund police as governor. And what I want to do is making sure that we're fully funding and investing in the community programs that we know actually work. That data shows.
15: Go ahead, Scott.
0: Well, like a midnight basketball all over again. And by the way, since you're naming all these programs that work, how about let's start with one?
15: Yes.
0: Let's start with one that you can actually point to and go, yes, 10 years into this thing, a decade into it, this works.
15: Yeah.
0: You can't. Because throwing money into a problem is never the answer.
15: Well, and you know, what has been shown in, like, Oakland, for example, is they did do, you know, community outreach, things like that, which those things can work, but it also has to be backed up by the threat of law enforcement.
0: Of course it does. Yes.
15: Yeah.
0: And law enforcement trumps it, by the way. So.
15: Yeah. And look, man, I'm all in for looking at things that actually work, resident officer programs, things like that. That's fine, but you have to start first with triage, which involves getting bad guys off the streets, which involves actually holding people accountable when they break the law. So,
0: well, I think a public works project would be more prisons.
15: Well, I think so, too. Yes.
0: That's just my opinion, but you put a lot of people to work, right?
15: We have a massive under-incarceration problem in this country.
0: I believe we do, too. Yes.
15: Yeah. That's anyway. So that and she just goes on for another minute or so with that nonsense.
0: It's just insanity. Now, is she gonna? She's gonna win, right?
15: She probably is gonna win the nomination. Yeah.
0: Oh, boy. Okay. Well, we'll see what happens in the general, I guess. Speaking of controversial issues, the Indiana Fever coach.
15: Yes.
0: This is the coach that the coaches Sophie Cunningham and Caitlin Clark.
15: Yes.
0: And she had some things to say, and when the question was directed at her because of all this trans stuff.
15: Yeah.
0: That's currently going on, and the support of the WNBA for trans. Anyway, here we go.
15: Yeah. This is Indiana Fever coach Stephanie White. Again, being asked to take a stance on something that like 90% of Americans agree on, which is no, dudes should not be playing women's sports, period.
3: Right. What's your stance? What is your stance on men or athletes who test as biological male participating in women's sports? What's your personal stance?
5: Yeah, I mean, I don't know that I would say that I'm educated enough from a scientific standpoint. I don't ever believe that exclusion is an answer. I just don't. I do think you know, when we think about various levels of sport, various governing bodies of sport and things that go into that. Like I said, I'm not educated enough at the different levels. I know growing up, I played with the boys all the time.
3: So
5: there
3: weren't
5: girl sports.
3: Would you welcome a biological male in WNBA?
5: I don't know. When we talk about biological male and scientifically where we are, I think it's a totally different scenario. You know, as I said, I'm not educated enough in terms of transgender and transitioning to give you a smart answer. I would say, though, that I just don't feel like exclusion is an answer. And I think
15: exclusion is not an answer. OK, then why do you have to make cuts for your roster?
0: Yeah.
15: I mean, sports is about exclusion. I hate to say it, but that, you know, not everybody's going to be in the starting five on a basketball team.
0: Nope.
15: That's just the reality of it.
0: Well, America needs garbage time players, too.
15: That's true. Yes.
0: You know, yes.
15: That is where the Van Camps of the world shine.
0: That's right, brother. Yeah. Get 12th man on that bench. No, it's interesting because I'm glad somebody posed that question to her and she kind of McGurkined it.
15: Oh, she totally.
0: Well, I don't really. Yeah. I'm not a scientist. Yeah. Maybe, you know, all this nonsense. And somebody's going to break the penis barrier. Somebody is, right? The glass ceiling will be broken. Yeah. Some guy is going to go, I can make a couple of $100,000 a year by playing basketball and dominating in the WNBA. Yeah, why not?
15: It's the phallic ceiling, yes.
0: Yeah, the phallic ceiling will be broken. Yeah.
15: All right.
0: Be careful with glass, by the way.
15: All right.
0: It's dangerous at that point.
15: It's time for Mashup Monday, Scott. Today, I've been sitting on this for days. I really wanted to send this to you because I think you'll really like it. I know you're not a big fan of Rat, but you
0: not
15: do
0: really.
15: Like the Temptations.
0: I do.
15: So this is Rat, Lack of Communication, mixed up with the Temptations, Get Ready.
0: Okay.
15: All right. Here we go.
0: Let's rock.

0: There you go.
1: Yes, that works. It shouldn't work, but it does work.
0: Yeah, it totally does. Yeah.
1: Yes.
0: All right.
1: See, there should be a metal band that's doing that, like, live.
0: Oh, yeah, like rock
1: versions
0: should, of that.
1: They should have, like, do 20 songs, then put them all together. Yeah, and there you go. All right. Fun stuff, man. Okay, coming up, top five stories we are following this morning. We will get to that with Mr. Van Camp in just a minute. This is the Markley, Van Camp, and Robbins Show. 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
10: When you need to know, your weather is on KNSI. Now your local forecast from the Hanson Paving Weather Center.
11: Lows level off around 63 tonight under partly cloudy skies with a slight chance of thunderstorms. Southerly winds 5 to 10 miles per hour. Sunshine mixed with clouds at times again tomorrow. Slight chance of rain showers. Highs level off around 82. Lows dip down to about 60 tomorrow night. I'm staff meteorologist Paul Frombly on KNSI. Right now, it's 75 degrees.
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1: All right, here we go. This is the Markley Van Camp and Robbins Show. I'm Scott Robbins. That's David Van Camp right over there. All right, David, you know what it's time for. It's for the top five things that we are following, the top five stories we are following very closely today, and yes. Away we go.
0: Number five, this is kind of cool. A new rival to Wall Street is now open. The Texas Stock Exchange in Dallas went fully live for the first time on Friday, trading available for all of its listed tickers.
1: What does it mean exactly?
0: Well, there's a lot of interest in the financial world in moving out of New York City because, well, they've got a communist government now.
1: That's true.
0: And they're looking. I don't know how quickly that could happen, but this is actually a step in the direction that's been talked about for years, even before Zoran Mamdani. Just the tax, when they're talking about taxing unrealized gains, which is money you haven't actually made.
1: Right. I know. Yeah, it's crazy.
0: It's insane. Number four, 9.2 million people, including illegal aliens, do not meet the federal requirement to qualify for the Obamacare Medicaid expansion program. That's about half of those enrolled that are not qualified to take advantage of this.
1: Half.
0: Yeah, that's a
1: half.
0: Problem. Yeah.
1: Oh my God.
0: Number three. Almost 65,000 people have been evacuated from their homes in Spokane County, Washington, as crews battle three major wildfires. It is just a heartbreaking scene.
1: It is. It's terrible.
0: Out of there. I mean, it's hell on earth.
1: For our friends in Spokane, we are in our prayers, that's for sure. Holy
0: absolutely. Two bystanders, number two, are being hailed as heroes for firing back during a deadly mass shooting at an In-N-Out Burger in Twin Falls, Idaho. The gunman took his own life after taking return fire from a citizen named Jordan Salinas and an off-duty law enforcement officer.
1: How about that guy, by the way?
0: Oh, that guy? Yeah, because he went like tactical bro in 2021.
1: Yes.
0: And yeah, so he's posted videos about him training with his firearms with the FN57 suppressed as well. He had it in his shoulder rig and just pulls it out. Yep.
1: Unbelievable. Yeah.
0: Yeah, it is. And then number one, President Trump saying the U.S. military remains locked and loaded as a new round of Iran negotiations get underway, although Iran is saying there are no talks. Trump is complaining about it on Truth Social. I'm like, okay, you know, I know that's a big story. I want something to happen. You know, like.
1: You and me both. You and me both.
0: It's Groundhog Day, man. It's just back and forth all the time.
1: Well, the Iranian government says there are no new talks. Which part of the Iranian government? Right. There's like 16 factions. All right.
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20: Hey, everyone, look! It's Bob!
22: Hi, Bob! We love Bob.
23: Ever wonder what he does at nights for fun?
22: Ooh, Bob!
24: Bob is absolute perfection. He's everything I've ever wanted in a man.
20: Yeah, Bob!
25: All I sense from him is confusion.
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29: Fox News, I'm Carmen Roberts. Iran issued demands today likely to shake up the talks on a deal to reopen the Strait of Hormuz.
30: One potential sticking point in any deal would be the level of control Iran would have over ships that pass through the strait. Would they be able to tax them, issue fees of any kind? That's something the U.S. has already rejected, and the U.S. does have leverage in the negotiations, not only due to military force, but due to the naval blockade already in place.
29: Fox's Steve Harrigan in Tel Aviv. And Whitney Houston's legacy continues to shine with a new album, Whitney. It's a collection of all 11 of her Billboard Hot 100 number one singles. The album is part of an ongoing birthday celebration for Houston. She would have turned 63 tomorrow. She died 14 years ago. 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
7: Lows level off around 63 tonight under partly cloudy skies with a slight chance of thunderstorms. Southerly winds 5 to 10 miles per hour. Sunshine mixed with clouds at times again tomorrow. Slight chance of rain showers. Highs level off around 82. Lows dip down to about 60 tomorrow night. I'm staff meteorologist Paul Frombly on KNSI. Right now, it's 75 degrees.
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1: All right, here we go. This is the Markley, Van Camp, and Robbins Show. I'm Scott Robbins. Right over there is David Van Camp.
0: Yep.
1: All right. Well, Trump has made it clear that he's not looking to kill people.
0: Yeah, President Trump, he's holding off on more attacks against Iran, claiming there's some sort of negotiation going on and yada, yada, yada. Here we go again. And I think that is almost, it's like a virtue that turns into a hindrance with Trump, because I do believe him. I take him at his word when he says he doesn't want to cause a bunch of suffering.
1: But this is the thing. This is very consistent with the way he's always been.
0: Yeah.
1: He's not comfortable with that at all.
0: No, but then it's like, well, then don't start it.
1: Exactly. Then what are we doing, okay? Then what are we doing here?
0: Right. So here is the president speaking aboard Air Force One.
8: Would I rather make a deal? I'm not looking to kill people. Because people die. A lot of people die. And we don't want that. So they asked us, Iran specifically, but the other three said we really... I asked Saudi Arabia, the king. I said, the crown prince. I said, what would you rather do? Would you rather have us do this or not? And they said, we would much prefer a deal as opposed to an attack. Because you don't know where these attacks lead. I mean, will they be flooded with people pouring into their country? A disaster? A lot of bad things can happen.
0: Yeah, so, but at the same time, you know, their borders are not our problem. You know, what is our problem is them playing, you know, this whole cat and mouse game in the Strait of Hormuz.
1: I agree with that.
0: That is an issue. And I understand that, yes, Gulf states would be a little bit worried about a massive refugee crisis. But then again, I mean, the Iranian people generally are, especially by Middle East standards, are very well educated. You know, you're not talking about, you know, basically a whole bunch of like this massive peasant class and criminal class that would be going out. I mean, there are the biggest thing would be, you know, they're the wrong branch of Islam for Saudi Arabia and the rest of the Middle East.
1: Mm-hmm. Yeah. So and again, I try to. Again, what do we see when we drive into work every day? When we look up and look at gas prices, we see them exploding again to almost $4.50 a gallon where I'm at.
0: Dang.
1: And you know, so I'm sitting here and I'm thinking to myself, well, this is going to matter because everything and where the grocery store and everywhere else where prices go up, this is how you lose elections.
0: Yep.
1: But what I don't understand, and maybe you can help me here, but I see the price of crude has dropped again.
0: Yeah.
1: Crude has dropped, I mean, considerably over the last few days.
0: Yeah, I think part of that is because they're getting word about, you know, ships actually making it out.
1: So and, not necessarily is there evidence of that happening as much as there's word that it could.
0: Yeah, well, that it is. Yeah, that global supply is starting to catch up to the drop-off that initially occurred. I don't know, man, but sometimes with these wild swings in the market, I can't help but think, man, someone's getting rich off of this, and it ain't me.
1: Yeah, no. Well, that makes two of us right there, buddy. Yeah. I'll tell you that right now. Holy smokes. Also, I want to get to this clip because Katie Wilson, all of a sudden, is in the white hot spotlight, the mayor of Seattle.
0: Yeah.
1: And we know that things, by the way, she knows that all of a sudden things are breaking bad all over the place.
0: Yeah. Well, she did a stunning press conference, and I was watching it in reaction to, you know, the chief of police being, quote unquote, you know, told to resign. He was fired. And so a lot of people are upset. They're saying, hey, this isn't fair. You're making him the fall guy for your own incompetence, especially after the shooting at the Seattle Center. And, you know, the 5-hour delay between communicating with the public that there was another suspect on the loose and the shooting itself. And so, yeah, that's a big problem. And she just does look deer in the headlights. And so it's like, what, a 30-minute press conference, something like 25, 26 minutes. And, the press was out for blood in this case. I think everybody can see through this lady, this socialist who's never had to work a real job in her life. Never really had to provide. I mean, she's had odd jobs here and there, but she's never had to provide for herself.
1: Can you imagine that, like Mondami? I mean, can you imagine? I mean, you never really have built anything or done anything outside of the public sector.
0: Yes.
1: Anyway, and it's just amazing to me that these people get elected. But anyway, here's Katie.
0: Here's the mayor, Katie Wilson, as she was getting grilled on Friday.
9: Mayor, you still haven't told the people of Seattle why. Was it him being...
0: Yeah, why is the police chief gone?
9: People of Seattle, why? Was it him being out of the city too often? Was it taking too long to release information that night? Or was it the kerfuffle with the reporter? Or was it all four?
11: I will say that in the conversations that I had with Chief Barnes over the last few days that resulted in our mutual agreement to his resignation, there were multiple factors, some of which were related to the events of Sunday, but that certainly was not the only one.
12: Mayor Wilson, I wanted to ask about your relationship with the City Council, because many of them were very critical of this decision and very critical of your leadership in this moment. I want to give you a chance to respond to that and explain how you're going to improve relationships with City Council, especially as you need them to move forward with on policies for the city.
11: Absolutely. Thank you for that question. Yeah, I understand that many of my colleagues on the City Council disagree with the decision to move forward with a leadership change at SPD at this time. And I respect their differences of opinion. I guess what I'll say is that as the mayor, as the executive of the city, I do have a different window into our police department than they do. And I'm confident that as we move forward with our search for a permanent chief, we will be able to come together, because I really think that we want the same thing for our city, and I think we're looking for a lot of the same qualities in a leader for this department.
13: And could you also respond to their criticism of your leadership in this moment?
11: I am making what I firmly believe is the right decision at the right time.
0: Yeah.
1: You know, the McGurkin is so fluid out of their mouth.
0: Yeah, they're...
1: They just talk for 2.5 minutes and say absolutely nothing. It's just a bunch of words strung together.
0: Right. City council just doesn't know as much as I do.
1: Blah, blah, blah. Window. Yeah, right.
0: Yeah. Well, then the interim police chief also has a home outside of the state.
1: I was just going to say, the bar is pretty low. How about if you live there?
0: Yeah.
1: That would be nice.
0: Let's start there.
1: Yeah.
0: You're going to be the chief of police. You're going to have to buy a house. Okay.
1: Yeah, you got to have permanent residency here, not an apartment somewhere, not some bachelor pad on the weekends. You can't do that.
0: We're not doing remote work stuff, okay?
1: We're not doing that. Some jobs you can do that at, but this one you can't, all right?
0: Right.
1: So, yeah. Gosh, just my two cents. All right. Even PBS, this is, I find this interesting. Even PBS can't believe when candidates claim socialism lifts more people up than capitalism.
0: Yeah, Melot Kiros.
1: This is a crazy claim.
0: Yeah, she's the socialist running for Congress in Colorado. She ousted a longtime representative in the Democrat primary a few weeks ago. She was interviewed by Margaret Hoover on PBS and claimed that, yes, socialism is actually what lifts people out of poverty. And when you've lost PBS.
1: PBS, yeah.
0: You know you're in trouble here.
1: Oh, boy.
14: I don't think there's anything more American than subscribing to an economic philosophy that, as the evidence shows, is the only one that's actually capable of delivering things like life, liberty, and the pursuit of happiness. I really can't think
15: Socialism
14: of anything
15: else. Has proven to deliver on the values of the Declaration of Independence more than capitalism has.
14: Yeah. You know, when we talk about capitalism, you know, one of the things that folks talk about with capitalism as a theory is that it's responsible for, you know, delivering people out of poverty here in the U.S.
15: More people out of poverty around the world than any other economic system.
0: Yeah.
14: Yes. Which isn't the entire story. At the same time that a lot of folks were getting delivered out of poverty, there were a lot of social safety programs that were also being created at the same time. A lot of fair labor laws that were being enacted. You know, rights that workers were taking back to make sure that they were not working in unsafe conditions, to make sure that they were earning fair wages. That is not capitalism, right? Unfettered capitalism is where the capitalists, the owners of the means of production, are the only ones that are calling the shots. And you are lucky to have the job, and you just have to deal with the conditions. Socialism is about delivering democracy in the workplace and making sure that workers have a say about the conditions that they're working in, about negotiating for the kind of wage that would be fair for the labor that they are contributing to whatever industry it is that they're working in.
0: Do you realize why a lot of the labor movement stuff actually worked?
1: Yeah.
0: Because they realized, we're going to fall behind our competitors if we don't do this.
1: Right, exactly.
0: Yeah, talk about workers' rights in socialist countries.
1: Yes.
0: Where the state essentially has a monopoly over every industry, and yet you will work your 14-hour shift for pennies a day, and if you don't like it, well, you can go starve to death or we'll shoot you.
1: Those are your choices.
0: That's the thing.
1: Death, you gotta remember. It's just how you want to die.
0: Yeah, yeah, these people are just idiots, man. All right, it's behind.
1: That's incredible.
0: Yeah, we're running a little bit behind.
1: You know what? You're getting.
0: Go ahead, Scott.
1: Now, what I was going to say was the problem with that is when you hear it and you know nothing about it, you might be persuaded.
0: Yes.
1: That certainly sounds good, doesn't it?
0: Right. Well, yeah, okay, yeah.
1: And if I don't know the difference, well, you know.
0: All right.
1: All right.
0: It's time for What's Your Story. You know what? In the interest of time, I'll just make that my story since we're running up against it. Scott, what is your story this time around?
1: Well, this one's kind of bizarre. I read this story today. I had to read it twice. Politico has just recently dropped a story about Elise Slotkin.
0: Yeah.
1: Democrat out of Michigan, right? It's mostly about how she's doing in Michigan and how she's dealing with the fight between Haley Stevens and Abdul El Sayed for the Democratic nomination for Senate to replace Senator Gary Peters, right? But there's also a bit suggesting she might be interested in a presidential run.
0: Yeah.
1: There was ask about her if she might lean on staff for a presidential campaign. She said, I think that idea would be like a playbook for how to run for president. If you think there is, and you're just following that playbook, you're going to lose because the electorate is changing faster than consultants can figure it out. Yeah. Now, that goes on. She talked about being on the trail as a candidate for Senate in 2018.
0: Yeah.
1: She said, on the trail, that she went on to say, she made a name for herself when her Republican tracker, these are people who follow candidates around, right?
0: Yeah.
1: Who at that point had followed her for months, asked her on camera for her take on Medicare for All. Now, rather than answering, the former CIA analyst and member of the intelligence community under Bush and Obama, which is Elise Slotkin, replied with a question that spooked the operative. This guy's just following her around, right?
0: Yeah.
1: She said, how are Sloan and Leroy, question mark, betraying that she knew the names of the tracker's pets. Those were his dogs. She knew the name of them. He responded, how did you know the name of my dogs? She shut the door to her vehicle with a smile on her face. Now, it remains a mystery as to how she divined the names of those dogs since they weren't on social media anywhere.
0: Well,
1: holy smokes, man.
0: Yeah, at least
1: I know the names of your dogs. Don't mess with me, in other words.
0: Well, you know.
1: Holy smokes, that's like mafia crap right there. I mean, I know the names of your dogs.
0: Yeah.
1: I mean, gosh dang.
0: I know where you live.
1: Yeah, well, I know where your parents live.
0: Yes.
1: I know your
0: social security number.
1: God.
0: And at the drop of a hat, I can have some unfortunate images downloaded onto your computer.
1: I mean, isn't that insanity? I mean, I found that story to be completely goon-like, you know, on some level. But
0: God, yeah, that said, man, I can't. I hate the game, not the player.
1: Yeah, right.
0: I think she's a nut, but
1: I think she's a complete nut too. But
0: kind of impressed by that, honestly.
1: But I want to know everybody to know for the record, it was David Van Camp who said that. I didn't.
0: Right. She's gonna come in and just start naming all my, you know, sorry to hear that Dexter died. Oh, yeah. That's terrible. Mm.
1: That must have been an awful mishap. Yeah,
0: man, it must have been awful.
1: Yeah. Oh man.
0: All right, we got a news update on the way. Also, Nimrod's in the news. Who defrauds Little Debbie's?

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9: When you need to know, your weather is on KNSI. Now your local forecast from the Hanson Paving Weather Center.
10: Lows level off around 63 tonight under partly cloudy skies with a slight chance of thunderstorms. Southerly winds 5 to 10 miles per hour. Sunshine mixed with clouds at times again tomorrow. Slight chance of rain showers. Highs level off around 82. Lows dip down to about 60 tomorrow night. I'm staff meteorologist Paul Frobley on KNSI. Right now, it's 75 degrees.
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0: This is the Markley, Van Camp, and Robbins Show. Hi there, I'm Scott Robbins. Right over there, David Van Camp.
1: Yep. Well, I don't know about you, but sometimes summer can be a really, really tough time, especially if you're trying to get some quality sleep and your mattress is trapping in all that heat on a hot summer night. Oh, man, until you wake up, you're sweaty, you're exhausted. You spend half the night kicking off the covers, flipping the pillows over, trying to find a cool spot that doesn't exist. 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
1: All right. Here's a quick Here's a quick news update. That Francesca Hong apparently hates everything. Like 4th of July tweeting out, "I do not enjoy fireworks. I miss working in a restaurant every day except on Valentine's Day."
0: Well, she hates fireworks?
1: Yeah, and Valentine's Day. The worst of humanity comes out from folks celebrating on another day. Capitalism tells you how to show love.
0: God. Maybe you should give her some of the tranquilizers they give dogs.
1: No kidding. You know what was interesting is that one of her campaign videos, I think it was her actual launch for governor. She's running for governor of Wisconsin, talking about how she was running a restaurant. By the time they filmed that, she had already run her noodle shop into the ground. It was already closed. It had been closed for about a year. And also her parents had to bail her out because, well, credit card company was suing her for the $30,000 that she owed them.
0: Incredible. Incredible.
1: It is.
0: It is incredible.
1: And there's a good chance that she's going to be the next governor of a major state.
0: Oh, my God.
1: Oh, my goodness. All right. It is time for Nimrod's in the News.
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1: All right, we go to West Virginia for this round of Nimrod's in the News. Guy from West Virginia was arrested after stealing $17,000 worth of Little Debbie snacks.
0: What?
1: Yeah. So here is Detective Brady Stallings talking about this little caper.
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9: Peek-a-boo, peek-a-boo, smile.
10: Smile, buddy.
9: Come on, smile. Oh, honey, he's still not smiling.
10: Maybe he's not a smiler.
9: Yeah, maybe he's just not a happy baby.
10: Maybe he's just being a boy. You know how boys are.
9: Or maybe he's teething. Oh, poor baby. I think his gums hurt.
4: Maybe he's just tired.
9: Or maybe his tummy hurts. He didn't eat that much.
4: Maybe he's not ticklish.
9: You think maybe he's scared of the dog?
4: Maybe he'll outgrow it. Maybe it's a phase. Maybe he just doesn't like smiling.
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11: When you need to know.
13: Iran says the U.S. must get out. I'm Carmen Roberts, Fox News. That's just one of the demands a top Iranian official issued today before Tehran will reopen the Strait of Hormuz. The list of tough demands may derail talks.
14: Iran's Supreme National Security Council issued a statement saying the U.S. must never threaten Iran again and must permanently end the war. The council also said the U.S. must lift the naval blockade of Iranian ports and withdraw its military from the area. The U.S. has said a deal has to be made before ending the blockade. The council also said Iran must be completely compensated for war damage. The interim deal signed back in June says a plan on compensation would be a part of the final deal. Till NATO, Fox News.
13: The Senate narrowly confirms Todd Blanche as Attorney General, taking a final vote just before dawn.
15: On this vote, the yeas are 50, the nays are 49.
16: His narrow confirmation comes after Senator Bill Cassidy backed him, and it was a key vote after Republicans Susan Collins and Lisa Murkowski sided with Democrats to oppose him.
13: Fox's Madeline Rivera. And before leaving for their August break, senators passed a short-term spending bill that funds the government through early December and would avert a government shutdown just before the midterms. The House approved a similar bill last month. Washington State's under dangerous weather conditions this weekend as firefighters battle more than a dozen wildfires. Commissioner of Public Lands Dave Up the Grove posted on X.
17: The National Weather Service has issued what they call a red flag warning. This means high winds and dry conditions that make the risk of fire starting and spreading even greater. So please don't be the spark that starts the next fire.
13: Three fires in the Spokane area have burned more than 10,000 acres and damaged or destroyed more than 900 structures. 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
13: A San Francisco Bay Area grocery store is implementing facial recognition as it tries to stop shoplifting.
21: You could soon spot this new sign at your local grocery store. Face matching software being used to prevent shoplifting. Grocery outlet in the Bay Area's Pleasant Hill neighborhood is testing anti-theft prevention with facial recognition scanning from the company Safer. The president of Safer telling Fox Business its camera only snaps a photo at its entrance and interprets it immediately to assess if the person is a repeated offender. Otherwise, the biometric data is immediately erased if a match is not detected. Opponents of facial scanning technology say while it's becoming more accurate, it still tends to be biased towards women and certain races. Experts also warn similar technology might even lead to dynamic pricing on our everyday groceries. In Los Angeles, Kelly Saberi, Fox Business.
13: One New Yorker's trash really turned out to be treasure after two priceless family heirlooms accidentally ended up in the garbage.
3: A New York City resident accidentally tossing two treasured family heirloom rings, including a platinum and diamond engagement ring passed down through four generations. Sanitation workers were able, though, to track down the garbage truck and trace its load to a facility in Manhattan. That's where the search began, with the rings potentially buried somewhere among 20,000 pounds of trash. But this story has a sparkling ending. Incredibly, crews found both rings, and it took them just 10 minutes. Paul Stevens, Fox News.
13: And Spider-Man is swinging into another massive weekend at the box office.
12: I'm not just Peter Parker. I'm Spider-Man.
13: Spider-Man Brand New Day is expected to pull in $143 million in a second weekend, one of the biggest sophomore showings ever. And that would also give the film the highest 10-day gross in domestic box office history, just behind or ahead of Endgame's 10-day $621 million take. I'm Carmen Roberts. This is Fox News.
18: When you need to know, your weather is on KNSI. Now your local forecast from the Hanson Paving Weather Center.
22: Slight chance for storms tonight, otherwise partly cloudy skies. Lows dip down to about 63, southerly winds 5 to 10 miles per hour. A blend of clouds and sun again tomorrow. Slight chance for showers, 82. Partly cloudy skies tomorrow night, lows dip down to about 60. I'm Staff Meteorologist Paul Fromley on KNSI. Currently, it's 73 degrees.
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18: This is the Markley, Van Camp, and Robbins Show. All right.
0: This is the Markley, Van Camp, and Robbins Show. Hi there. I'm Scott Robbins, that guy right over there. You see that guy over there? Yeah, that's David Van Camp.
1: Hiya.
0: See the empty chair? That's where Jamie Markley would sit. But he's not here. He'll be back tomorrow.
1: Yes,
0: isn't that
1: he
0: right?
1: Will.
0: Is that right? Are we still on track
1: yes,
0: for tomorrow?
1: Yes, I believe so. Yes.
0: Okay, he's wrapping up the movie, and it should the shots that he's in, the part of the movie he's in, he comes out of a cave.
1: Yeah.
0: And it, lighting was funky, so it took a few days. But he will be back here tomorrow. Mm-hmm. All right, somebody was chased out of Kras. That's how we're going to start the show today.
1: Well, that was,
0: I saw this video,
1: well,
0: by the way.
1: Yeah, I saw that Nick Sorter was chased out of the Kras, and we were talking about that a little bit yesterday. And by the way, the Kras is the Corey Ruiz Autonomous Zone in Madison, Wisconsin, that police have actually now tried to break up.
0: Tried.
1: And, and there's a riot going on, and... You know, it just never ends, you know. And I know the mayor is out there saying, we need to find a peaceful way to resolve this. No,
0: yeah,
1: man.
0: Well, too late for that. Okay?
1: No.
0: Yeah.
1: Okay? Occupation is not a peaceful act of protest, okay? You can meet. Now, I am pleased to report that it looked like there were actually, like, armed riot police showing up there on the scene to get these dirty little communists out. Well, and... speaking of the communists that are rising up in the ranks of the Democrat Party, I don't know if you happen to see this on CNN. Their extremist reporter, Donny O'Sullivan, remember the guy who's like, well, there's no, he's a little Irish guy. He goes, there's no equivalent of left-wing violence. That's a terrible accent on the
0: tried.
1: Left.
0: You know, yeah.
1: So he's done a little documentary about the rise of communists within the Democrat Party, and he talked about it on CNN with Caitlin Collins. Have you heard any of this, Scott?
0: No, I have not.
1: Here we go.
30: Well, I mean, when we see the popularity, obviously, we see the positions and what those look like, and some of them have, you know, more extreme positions. They want to abolish ICE entirely, Donny. And so when you look at those positions that moderate Democrats raise concerns about hurting them in the fall, when you talk to some of the biggest progressive podcasters, streamers, one of them is Hassan Piker that you, I know, have interviewed for the documentary on Sunday night. When you talk to them and the concerns that you hear from the more mainstream Democrats, what do they tell you?
2: They're largely unapologetic. You know, I mean, I think that they view themselves as sort of being in this position of having the upper hand right now. You know, I've heard people sort of compare this to the Democratic Party's Tea Party moment in terms of an insurgent group trying to remake the party in its image.
1: See, and I understand they try to make that comparison, but there is no comparison because the Tea Party was talking about lower taxes. These guys are talking about increasing taxes and also destroying America, like literally destroying America, abolishing the Senate, you know, getting rid of the executive branch. That's a little different than, hey, you know, don't tread on me politics.
0: Well, I personally went to some Tea Party events myself, and I don't remember shutting down a block, throwing bricks at people. You know, I don't remember violence. I don't remember fires. I don't remember any of that, David. It's funny. And or jumping on cars or none of that. You know, had we have done that, perhaps it would have been more successful than it was. I don't know. But that was not part of it. What would happen? And people would congregate and people would speak and people would applaud and then people would turn around and go home and vote.
1: Yeah.
0: That's what we did. Yeah.
1: Yeah.
0: All right. So anyway, good to know that's going on.
1: But yeah, but he went on a little bit more here. Yeah.
2: But really, I mean, I think what you're seeing is, and as Harry alluded to, is that, you know, this idea that democratic socialism, particularly the word socialism, is scary. It is still scary to a lot of Americans. I mean, there's the connection, you know, people equated with communism, back to McCarthyism, everything else. Of course, what we're seeing is many young people view democratic socialism as Norway and many European countries. They're not thinking of Soviet Russia or something like that. But of course, the key question is going to be, how will all that actually play out in a general election, which of course is why Michigan is so critical on Tuesday.
1: I like that. Yeah, they're really just thinking about like Norway, which, I mean, if you want to do that or if you want to go down that road, well, then you got to be, you know, basically a petro state.
0: Yeah.
1: Because their economy is propped up pretty much exclusively by oil. And they also have tight immigration and welfare controls, so which is not something that the democratic socialists want or the communists want. They just think that money appears out of the ocean or something.
0: Right. And it does appear that this Al-Sayed guy is going to be the nominee.
1: He very well could be. Yeah.
0: I mean, based on what I'm seeing now with some polling anyway.
1: Yeah.
0: Now, that doesn't mean he's going to win the general, by the way.
1: No, I think...
0: I mean, the general, I think, is more of a slog than the getting the nomination.
1: Oh, I think so, yeah.
0: Yeah, so we'll see what happens. But, you know, a lot of this, too, is these are blue states, a lot of these states, or some most of them anyway, and they're going to elect a Democrat anyway, generally speaking. So now it's just which Democrats are going to be. And you got five different states that are going to the polls today.
1: Yeah.
0: And we'll see how many socialists, communists.
1: Yeah.
0: I guess, can we call them communists? I think we can.
1: Well, they call themselves communists.
0: Yeah, they do call
1: them. That's the thing. I mean, they may be trying to run away from that label now.
0: Right.
1: But
0: well, you're right. When it comes time to be elected, they alter it a little bit.
1: Right.
0: Until they are elected. And then, all hell breaks loose, which they're finding out in New York City now.
1: Yeah.
0: All right. Kill all the landlords.
1: Yes.
0: There's a message that resonates, doesn't it?
1: So, you know, you just heard this Donny O'Sullivan guy saying, well, they're really just talking about free health care and all that kind of stuff. Well, a guy named Stu Smith has been tracking the rise of socialism and communism within the Democrat Party and posted this fun moment. You'll hear Nicholas Vargas, a member of the Central Brooklyn DSA, Democratic Socialists of America, talking about taking down landlords in the abolish rent tenant union movement. And here we go. This sounds peaceful, right?
4: Because we have a large enough constituency in these tenant unions to actually, you know, force with leverage that, you know, if they don't kind of pass or push, you know, these legislations that will, you know, kick them out or throw them out in the street and guillotine them. And then, you know, and then we need those kind of strong numbers in that constituency, but also that socialist way of life and that ability and that militancy to be ready to withhold your rent and withhold your labor with your neighbors, you know, in order to get these, you know, hard fought legislative stuff or even rent strikes to get enacted and to get pushed. You know, that's how we got the eviction moratorium and how we got the extensions. That's how we got right to counsel in the 2019 tenant laws. So not only that, but we can't just wait until there are legislative opportunities and demands to organize around. The world needs transformation now. The conditions of tenants need transformation now. And it should happen every day. It should happen in our homes. It should happen in our workplaces. It should happen in the streets. And we need to merge all of those disparate struggles. And socialism and socialist revolution is the glue that will hold, you know, that merger together.
0: I really can't believe what I'm hearing.
1: Yeah.
0: I really can't believe I'm hearing this.
1: Yes.
0: Wow.
1: I mean, dude,
0: that's stunning.
1: Do you remember long, long ago, Ted Nugent, rock and roll icon, got up on stage and said Obama could suck his AR-15?
0: That's what he said.
1: And, yeah, I mean, that's Ted being Ted. Yeah, he's a little wild.
0: Yep. He said the same thing to Piers Morgan, too.
1: Yeah. And that was, you know, there was this meltdown about it. He's calling for violence. He's calling for, you know, Obama to be assassinated, all of that stuff. Now you have, in America's largest city, a political organization that has the ear of the mayor's office itself, that is helping to dictate the future of New York City.
0: Yep.
1: And people within those ranks are talking about violently taking over property owners. That's communism. That is, I mean.
0: No, it's absolutely it is.
1: If this were MAGA bros sitting around talking about similar things, this would be front page news and everybody's hair would be on fire right now.
0: Well, I've seen a couple of these people who were big Mamdani supporters that got listed.
1: Oh, yeah.
0: And now they're all of a sudden, well, I never thought he'd do this to me.
1: Right.
0: Can you think you're some protected class? You're not.
1: No. No, no, no. The only thing that matters to the communist is the revolution.
0: That's it.
1: Not you. Yeah.
0: There's no loyalty here. What, are you kidding me? Yeah. Gee whiz. All right. Aaron Rodgers is popping off, too, again. I've noticed.
1: This was great, man.
0: Yeah.
1: So Aaron Rodgers, if you remember, during COVID, he didn't want to get the vaccine. He had said, hey, look, I don't think I need it. Doesn't seem like it would help me. You know, he's a professional athlete. He's, you know, in very good health.
0: Yeah.
1: It didn't seem to make a whole lot of sense for him to be forced to do it. And he got just shredded for this. Oh, Aaron Rodgers, like, he knows more than Fauci. Blah. And, well, so Aaron Rodgers sort of fed into that a little bit because he likes to mix it up. And, well, after last week's plead the fifth-a-thon with Anthony Fauci, he decided to have a little bit of fun with that. During an interview on the Pat McAfee show on ESPN, boy, this is a guy, he's going into his last season in the NFL. At least that's what
0: Maybe.
1: He says.
0: Yeah.
1: That's what he says it's going to be
0: never
1: last.
0: Know.
1: Yeah. And he doesn't care. You know, he's a Hall of Famer anyway. It doesn't matter to him. So he's going to say what's on his mind, and I'm here for
5: it. Is everything more awesome? Like, how do you kind of view this year versus maybe the years of the past?
6: Now I'm going to plead the fifth.
5: Okay. Okay.
1: Like gotta that. Love that guy.
5: Okay.
6: Like that absolute coward, Tony Fauci. Absolute coward.
7: Yeah. Hey, it's back, baby.
6: Are you kidding me?
5: Yeah. 111 times.
6: You got a pardon and you're in front of you and you pleaded over 100 times.
5: Yeah.
6: At the White House. What are you scared of, Tony?
5: Yeah.
6: I thought you were the science.
5: Yeah. Yeah.
6: I am science, and you get up there and you can't answer a question.
5: Yeah.
6: What are we doing? And how much time did the network spend on that? How much time did they spend on my responses every week, on my vaccination status, on Taylor and Travis's wedding? Did they do even a minute? Did they do even a minute on Tony Fauci?
5: No, I don't think I've heard anything.
6: No, I bet they didn't.
5: But on that note.
6: And there was another scandal this offseason, too, involving a voter for MVP, for Coach of the Year. How much time did your network spend? Where's your camp? Did your network spend on that?
5: Our network?
6: I wish I could go back to Fauci.
5: Yeah.
6: Go back to the coward Tony Fauci in science.
5: Hold on now.
6: Who's spending the entire time writing in his diary about how fun it is to be famous? You gotta be kidding me.
5: Okay, so on that note.
6: What are you gonna say about me now?
8: Debate him!
6: What are you gonna say about me now?
1: I love that. He just looks.
0: It's great.
1: I mean, he's getting the last laugh over here.
0: Well, here's the thing, man. I mean, you know, and we knew this while it was going on. If it came out and had a cross word to say or a differing opinion, maybe that of Tony Fauci, you were absolutely beaten to death in the media. That's how it worked. You weren't allowed to question Tony Fauci.
1: Yeah, or
0: you just took it at face value and by his word, and that was it. End of story. Don't you question anything.
7: Well, and we were taught that.
1: Oh, yeah, and on social media, too. I mean, we got dinged a couple of times. And
7: oh, yeah.
1: I don't think any of us were saying, you should never get the vaccine, bro. It was more
7: nobody
1: just asking,
7: said that. No,
1: just asking the question, like, hey, does it make sense for a professional athlete who's in prime physical condition to get this vaccine when there is not really a known benefit to somebody with his health profile?
7: Right. Yeah. And
1: that's
7: and
1: it.
7: And when Trump mentioned ivermectin, then, of course, it was horse dewormer.
1: Right.
7: I mean, if Trump would have said, I think you can stop this, I think you can stop this by pouring gasoline all over yourself and lighting yourself on fire, that's yeah. one thing. But the ivermectin thing, give me a break, right. man.
1: That
7: and
1: was
7: it turns
1: ridiculous.
7: Out they were lying about it.
1: Yeah,
7: but we can't question science. Isn't science available to question? Isn't that the idea behind science?
1: Kind of the whole point, yeah.
7: Yeah, I mean, you constantly are questioning it. Yes, golly. Mm-hmm. All right, we got a mashup to play, do we?
1: Yeah, it's not mashup Monday, but I saw this and I didn't want to wait a week. For you. Someone did a mashup of the big court scenes, the big trial scenes of two very different movies, Legally Blonde and A Few Good Men.
7: Okay.
1: Where where Reese Witherspoon is grilling Jack Nicholson on the stand. I thought this was quite entertaining here.
8: Kenny, why is it that Tracy Marcinko's curls were ruined when she got hosed down?
9: My answer is I don't have the first damn clue.
8: Isn't it the first cardinal rule of perm maintenance that you're forbidden to wet your hair for at least 24 hours after getting a perm at the risk of deactivating the ammonium thioglycolate?
9: I'm an educated man, but I'm afraid I can't speak intelligently about this.
8: And wouldn't somebody who's had, say, 30 perms before in their life be well aware of this rule?
9: Are these really the questions that I was called here to answer?
8: And if, in fact, you weren't washing your hair, as I suspect you weren't because your curls are still intact, wouldn't you have heard the gunshot?
9: That's right.
8: And if, in fact, you had heard the gunshot, Brooke Wyndham wouldn't have had time to hide the gun before you got downstairs.
9: You want answers?
8: Which would mean that you would have had to have found Mrs. Wyndham with a gun in her hand to make your story plausible. Isn't that right?
9: You can't handle the truth!
8: You, however, had time to hide the gun, didn't you, Chutney? After you shot your father.
9: Right, I did!
8: Order, order!
1: That was too good not to share, man.
7: Oh, that's really good. That performance by Nicholson was
1: legendary.
7: Outstanding. Yeah, it's a legend. It is legendary. All right, coming up, top five things, top five big stories we're following today. We'll get to that in just a minute. This is the Markley, Van Camp, and Robbins Show. 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
29: When you need to know, your weather is on KNSI. Now your local forecast from the Hanson Paving Weather Center.
3: Slight chance for storms tonight. Otherwise, partly cloudy skies. Lows dip down to about 63. Southerly winds 5 to 10 miles per hour. A blend of clouds and sun again tomorrow. Slight chance for showers, 82. Partly cloudy skies tomorrow night. Lows dip down to about 60. I'm Staff Meteorologist Paul Fromley on KNSI. Currently, it's 73 degrees.
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0: All right, here we go. This is the Markley, Van Camp, and Robbins Show. I'm Scott Robbins. Right over there, David Van Camp, Jamie Markley, and Simon. He is back tomorrow. The top five things and stories we're following today, David.
1: All right, the top five stories that we are watching today. Update on the Washington wildfires. 37-year-old Aaron F. Farinacci has been arrested for arson. Police say he started one of the wildfires that is tearing its way through Spokane County, the Old Trails Fire, to be specific.
0: Unbelievable, man. Yeah. I mean, they said that they found him with waterproof matches.
1: Yeah.
0: I didn't know that was a thing. Yeah. I learned that today. I learned that today for the first time.
1: Usually for like camping.
0: Right, camping, yeah. Or if you're hunting,
1: yeah,
0: that sort of thing. Yeah. But so he had waterproof matches, and they said he had a lighter with him at the same time. So anyway, this is terrible. It's just terrible.
1: Well, I read the early breaking story on this where they said that the cops had identified him as a suspect early on, but then they weren't sure they could actually charge him, so they let him go. But they were keeping tabs on him. They just wanted to make sure that they had a rock-solid case against the guy.
0: Yeah.
1: Yeah.
0: But he was around the fire scene, was really twitchy, and people noticed.
1: Saw him.
0: And,
1: Yeah. All right, number four, police are finally cleaning up the autonomous zone in Madison, Wisconsin. This is the site where a career criminal named Corey Ruiz stabbed a cop and got shot and killed. And the street communists decided that was an outrage, and they set up their own autonomous zone. Doesn't look like they were going out down without a fight, but the riot cops were there to finally get this thing cleared off the street. Number four, Republican Senators Tom Tillis and John Cornyn have finally come to their senses. They're letting Todd Blanche's nomination to be attorney general move forward. Number two, President Trump I don't like it when he does this. He's calling on Exxon and Chevron to help lower gas prices, saying he's not happy about the record profits.
0: I saw that.
1: Well, they had record profits because they were kind of, well, some of the only game in town because of the Strait of Hormuz being shut down. So it's like, yeah, I didn't like it when Biden did it, said it. I really don't like it when Trump is doing this. Like, I get there's the populist urge to do it,
0: now,
1: but
0: I did get a note from one of our listeners last night that said you guys might want to pay attention to this because I think there's a lot of people on the conservative side that feel like they're getting gouged.
1: Really?
0: And see, that took me by surprise a little bit because I guess I didn't hear from any of them, so I didn't know.
1: Yeah.
0: But they do feel like they're getting screwed and hosed at the pump. But again, price fixing on any level just doesn't set well with me.
1: Well, you're also talking about the price of a refined product versus the global price of crude oil,
0: right?
1: Which is a different thing altogether. There are things to consider like refining capacity, et cetera, all these different steps that go into processing crude oil and making it into gasoline. Anyway, and then number one, ICE made roughly 51,000 immigration arrests during the month of July. That's the highest single month of arrests.
0: All right. Good deal.
1: Those are the top five stories we're watching today. What's your story? Coming up.
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5: News, I'm Ann Carrick. Iran says the Strait of Hormuz will not open until the U.S. corrects its behavior, which includes never threatening Iran again, ending the war, lifting the naval blockade, and withdrawing U.S. military. Fox's Jill Nato.
6: The council also said Iran must be completely compensated for war damage. The interim deal signed back in June says a plan on compensation would be a part of the final deal.
5: No comment yet from the White House. Moscow launches a series of deadly overnight strikes in Kyiv. President Zelensky urging allies to ramp up pressure on Vladimir Putin. Fox's Stephanie Bennett.
8: Four people were killed in that strike, including a child, as Russia unleashes another lethal set of strikes across the country. Several others were also injured.
5: U.S. senators passing sweeping sanctions on Moscow. 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
3: Slight chance for storms tonight, otherwise partly cloudy skies. Lows dip down to about 63. Southerly winds 5 to 10 miles per hour. A blend of clouds and sun again tomorrow. Slight chance for showers, 82. Partly cloudy skies tomorrow night. Lows dip down to about 60. I'm Staff Meteorologist Paul Fromley on KNSI. Currently, it's 73 degrees.
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0: 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All righty, here we go. This is the Markley, Van Camp, and Robbins Show. I'm Scott Robbins. Right over there is David Van Camp. Jamie Markley on special assignment. I know there's a good piece of audio coming up here with Donald Trump, and this is, I heard him say this yesterday.
1: Yeah.
0: And this goes back to something I remember him saying, I guess, as the first presidential run.
1: Yeah.
0: That he did, that, you know, hey, I don't like killing people.
1: Yeah.
0: And he's always been that way. He's like, I don't want to kill people. That's not what I'm doing here, you know?
1: Yeah.
0: I don't want to do that. But I think he's also left that on the table now when dealing with Iran, although he said he didn't want to. Yeah.
1: So he's talking about Iran yesterday, and, he says there are some negotiations going on. They're getting a little bit cute, you know, saying that there are no negotiations, but here's the
15: president. And it was time, and we hit him hard with the B-2s more than a year ago now. And that knocked out their capability, their potential capability. And we've done a great job. But when we talk, we say we're talking. If we're not talking, when you ask me, no, we're not talking, I'll say it. But we are talking right now. We're talking. And we're talking at the request of Iran, backed by Saudi Arabia, backed by UAE, and backed by Qatar in particular, but others also. Many, many countries called. Many, the leaders of many are friendly with a lot of them. Almost all of them, one way or the other, and they all wanted to give this a last chance. This is a last chance. This is not something that, if it doesn't happen, this is a last chance for them to sign a good document. Yeah, please.
1: Yeah, I don't know, man. I thought it's been their last chance for like 4 months.
0: See, that's what I thought too when I heard it. I'm like, well, haven't we been down this road before? Well, we get a last chance, and the last chance lasts about 10 days, and then we're back at it again.
1: Right.
0: And somebody lobs another missile, and here we go.
1: Well, and then you've got reporting out that certain hardware that we've been sending into Iran is depleted as far as our munitions. And, I mean, it's a tough situation. And one thing that I think hasn't been talked about a whole lot is what I've heard just through the grapevine from people who are deployed right now in Jordan. You know, it's sort of this like holding pattern. And I know, like in any large bureaucracy, especially the military, hurry up and wait is a big deal. It happens.
0: Right.
1: But I mean, when they're taking rocket fire and under that threat all the time, and then we just keep, you know, and they're doing their jobs professionally, doing their jobs effectively, when they're told to go out and do something, they do it. But I do feel bad of them being stuck sort of in this back and forth. What are we doing here? You know, is it the politics of it at play? And are they just, I don't know. I understand why there is frustration among people who are stationed abroad right now.
0: Mm-hmm.
1: Because it does just feel like one day we're talking, the next day we're bombing, and then on it goes.
0: So. Well, I mean, the market reacted positively to this news.
1: Well, yeah.
0: I mean, it went nuts yesterday.
1: Well, I saw.
0: And the price of oil continues to drop.
1: Yeah.
0: Or it did anyway yesterday. I don't know where it's at today. I haven't seen yet, but.
1: I did see that Bill O'Reilly was talking on, I think it was on News Nation, where he says some of the words that he told President Trump when this whole thing started are coming back to haunt him, because he said, this is going to be the biggest gamble of your life.
0: Mm-hmm.
1: And like we were talking about at the beginning, when they said 4 to 6 weeks, it's like, that better be true.
0: Because
1: otherwise we're going to wind up in a really bad situation.
0: Yeah, and that's the thing. That's I think the one thing that everybody, I mean, we all looked at it and went, okay, this needs to be done. I think we all were in agreement on that.
1: Yeah.
0: But the 4 to 6 weeks thing, and that happened. And then I think because of us getting ourselves involved in quagmires and endless wars before, I mean, we're a little, you know, a little skeptical. Gunshot.
1: Yeah.
0: On this stuff. Yeah. And it by the way, that's just natural and normal, because that's where we've been. We were in the Gulf War, for God's sakes.
1: Yeah.
0: I mean, what was the outcome there? Hmm. I mean, you know what it was. We didn't win.
1: You're talking about like the second one. Iraq.
0: Yeah. But it was again, it was a quagmire.
1: Yep.
0: I mean, it was back and forth, and win one, lose one, that kind of thing, on and on. And, you know, you still got Vietnam that we, you know, talked about. I mean, this, it's one of those things where I want this thing to be over really bad.
1: Mm-hmm.
0: I want this thing to be over now for a couple of reasons. Number one, because politically it's a real albatross, I think, on the Republican Party. Number two, I feel like that, I just want somebody to tell me the truth. Where are we? What's going on here? You know,
1: where are we at?
0: Stop this. Yeah, what's going on? All right. Anyway, we'll get to that. More on that coming up, by the way. Things continue to evolve. I want to get to this piece of audio. This Katie Wilson thing, because I heard this. This is the 16-year-old that's the mayor of Seattle.
1: The Katie Wilson?
0: Or no, the governor, rather.
1: We're talking about Francesca Hong.
0: Francesca Hong. Oh,
1: yes.
0: I got Katie Wilson on my sheet here.
1: Yeah, this is Francesca Hong, who's the socialist, who's the current favorite to win the Democrat nomination for governor in Wisconsin. Uh-huh. And she was asked about Thanksgiving on CNN, because years ago she said, not that long ago actually, that, you know, how Thanksgiving should be canceled because it's problematic. And it's just bizarre that you have such a silly question about something as like ingrained in American culture as Thanksgiving, and you can't get a straight answer out of this lady.
0: Right.
1: And here we go.
12: Well, I mean, when we see the popularity, obviously, we see the positions and what those look like. And some of them have, you know, more extreme positions. They want to abolish ICE entirely, Donnie. And so when you look at those positions.
1: That's the wrong clip. I apologize for that. Here we go. Let's get to the Thanksgiving. Here we go.
12: One thing that they brought up as well was a post from you in 2021 where you said Americans should cancel Thanksgiving, should have done this in 1621. The post has been deleted. Republicans have been highlighting it. Do you still believe that Thanksgiving should be canceled?
13: I'm a chef, and one of the first meals that I made that was for the community when I was 16 was a Thanksgiving meal. You know, I always think my hospitality background in owning a restaurant for 7-8 years, that bringing folks around the table to share conversation and build community is always a good thing. But Thanksgiving is also a time that's incredibly painful for many people in our communities. And so I think there I wanted to make sure that people understood that there are multiple views, but views can evolve. And the position that I'm running for right now, and I think my background as a chef, will actually help me become a better governor that's able to bring more people to the table.
12: Francesca Hong, thank you.
1: Okay. So she didn't say anything there.
0: That was insanity. I was a chef, and Thanksgiving was the first meal I prepared.
1: Yeah, her parents helped her out with that restaurant, and then she ran it into the ground.
0: But,
1: I just think, how hard is it to just say, well, no, I was, you know, I mean, I guess it's kind of hard to walk back, cancel Thanksgiving, should have been done hundreds of years ago.
0: Yeah. But, that's a tough one.
1: Yeah.
0: I remember a time, and again, it wasn't that long ago, when people were railing against career politicians. Mm-hmm. So, you know, these guys, these career politicians, these guys, you know, they have a little success in the private sector, and next thing you know, they're launching themselves into political life, and that's where they stay for 35 years or whatever, yeah. Right? Now we got people who haven't had a success doing anything.
1: Right.
0: Who are running and winning.
1: Yes. It's...
0: I don't understand. I get the whole career politician thing. I really do. I really do. And I got Donald Trump. But Donald Trump's not any politics. He's not experienced at all. But he ran business, big business, did well
1: right
0: in the world, you know, did real well in the world. But he declared bankruptcy 67,000 times. Okay, whatever. All I know is he had a very successful career. And it was on television, right?
1: Yes.
0: But, I mean, these people that come out of nowhere that had a restaurant their parents funded and they failed at it. Yeah. Next thing you know, they're running for governor.
1: Yes.
0: And some are winning.
1: And stand a chance at winning. Yes.
0: Yes. Bring me a career politician any day over that. Gosh dang. Yeah. Well, I mean, this is not an unusual story anymore.
1: No, it's not.
0: Well, failing or living in your parents' base, Mondami is a perfect example of that.
1: Oh, so is Katie Wilson.
0: Katie Wilson's a perfect example of that.
1: Yes.
0: The list just goes on and on and on, and it's getting more and more prevalent now where you're electing people who have no experience in anything.
1: Right.
0: It's not. Besides the grifting, that's it.
1: Yes, exactly. Well, and a bank account, you know, flush with cash because of mom and dad.
0: For their parents.
1: Yeah. All right. It's that time. We've got to get to What's Your Story, Scott.
0: Let's do it.
1: Where we share a story that caught our attention. May not be the biggest story of the day, but you wanted to highlight it anyway. Scott, what is your story?
0: I saw this story because I thought it was kind of interesting. I don't know if you're ever a fan of Joni Mitchell's or not. I like the Court and Spark album. That was kind of my beginning and end with Joni Mitchell, but I appreciated her for what she did. But she made a lot of money, and she is selling her mansion now in Malibu for $27 million. Now, it's interesting because this Malibu mansion goes with that kind of crazy market price, but there's a unique bonus here, and that is she has a pool there, and you can't put pools up in the area she's in again. You can't do that anymore. They don't allow it.
1: Oh, because of water restrictions?
0: Exactly.
1: Oh, okay.
0: And here's another thing. Joni Mitchell had an aneurysm that was about, I don't know, probably 8 or 9 years ago, I guess. She's been wheelchair bound for a while. She's able to speak and do other things, but, you know, they talked about that a little bit in this interview. And they said, well, that's really terrible when it happened. She goes, well, I got to look on the bright side of it. And there is one bright side to it. She had been a heavy smoker her entire life. Mm-hmm. She went into a coma, not smoking anymore.
1: Oh, yeah?
0: I did that.
1: You did do that.
0: I did that. I can completely appreciate what she's saying because on my own, I don't know if I could have done it. I liked smoking. I liked it when I did it, right? Mm-hmm. It was fun for me. But then I went into a coma.
1: Yes.
0: Came out of it a month later. I didn't want to smoke anymore, David. You know, now, I don't recommend that for anybody as a stop smoking cessation program at all, okay? Don't do it. But it worked. I can tell you that. It was 100% effective.
1: It was. Well, yeah. You quit drinking and smoking.
0: And smoking at the same time.
1: Because you were unconscious.
0: Yes,
1: yeah.
0: Exactly. If you're going to go through withdrawals, be unconscious. Yes. But again, I'm not recommending that because it's tough. Like it's fight like hell to come back from it. However, yeah. That being said, oh, it works.
1: It does work.
0: It works to get rid of the patches and the gum. Just go into a coma.
1: Well, you know, there are a lot of people who have a life-altering event and then wind up going right back to doing what they were doing
0: exactly
1: because of that. But yeah, the coma sort of nixes that out.
0: When I came out of the coma, and I'll tell you what, I was told this story, and I believe I'd said it. When I came out of the coma, one of the first things I asked the doctor was, can I have a drink? First thing. Not where's my family? How's the job? None of that. Can I have a drink?
1: Somebody ought to make like a shot now that can do that for you. You know, if you're struggling with addiction or something, you just go into a coma for a month or two. Yeah. Call it, like Comzempic or something like that.
0: Right, yeah. A medically induced coma. You're around doctors. They're treating you. Nothing's going to happen, right? So, yeah, there you are. And you're going to come out of it. You're going to feel like you slept for weeks because you have.
1: Yeah.
0: You know? So, there you go. Joni Mitchell and I have something in common. There you go.
1: Yeah, you both quit smoking from a coma.
0: The same way.
1: There you go. All right, it's What's Your Story. May not be the biggest story of the day, but you wanted to share it anyway. Mine, I'll make mine quick. So, New York City Mayor Zoran Mamdani made a lot of news because one of his administration officials said that they would have a library card-esque system at the government grocery stores. They got to show ID. So people have been obviously making fun of that because of the whole voter ID kerfuffle going on around the world or around the U.S. Well, the mayor's team has now clarified there will no longer be a library card-esque ID requirement for the proposed city-owned grocery stores. It's already a mess, and they haven't even opened the store up yet.
0: Wow.
1: It's just, golly. Well, I wish them all the best in all of this. I'm not rooting for them to fail. I just don't know how it can succeed.
0: It can't succeed.
1: Yeah, I'd love to be, five years from now saying, hey, wow, he showed us the model for doing
0: it. Doesn't work. Yep.
1: But
0: doesn't work.
1: It's not going to happen. Hey, we got Nimrods in the news coming up.
0: Oh, yep.
1: What is the Nimrod? Oh, Huggy theft. Somebody's stealing diapers, man. Get to that next. You're Mark Lee Van Camp and Robbins, and you're listening to AM 1450 and FM 99.3 K.

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7: When you need to know, your weather is on KNSI. Now your local forecast from the Hanson Paving Weather Center.
8: Slight chance for storms tonight. Otherwise, partly cloudy skies. Lows dip down to about 63. Southerly winds 5 to 10 miles per hour. A blend of clouds and sun again tomorrow. Slight chance for showers, 82. Partly cloudy skies tomorrow night. Lows dip down to about 60. I'm Staff Meteorologist Paul Frommley on KNSI. Currently, it's 73 degrees.
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12: This is the Markley, Van Camp, and Robbins Show. I'm Scott Robbins. Right over there is David Van Camp, Jamie Markley on special assignment. He's back on this show tomorrow.
13: Yes, he is. 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Is it able to do the work it needs to do? 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
0: All right, well, there's a big primary happening in Michigan today between Haley Stevens and the Islamist left-winger Abdul El-Sayed.
1: Communist.
0: Yeah. And CBS News asked Haley Stevens, hey, on Election Day, hey, why should Michiganders vote for you, or why shouldn't they be picking Abdul El-Sayed? And here we go.
2: Your opponent,
3: sir.
2: Abdul El-Sayed. Why shouldn't Democrats be picking him?
3: Look, you know what? I'm not even going to get into that right now. I would say that there are some differences between us. I think some of those have been aired out.
0: Well, it's election day.
1: Yeah.
0: You should probably let people know.
1: Yeah, what those things are.
0: What are those differences? Yeah, that's quite a thing.
1: Squeaky little voice.
0: Yeah. Well, she's a cartoon character, man. All right.
1: It is.
0: It's time to get to Nimrod's in the News.
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0: All right, so a woman got a box of Huggies. She's got a four-week-old at home. Obviously, you go through a lot of diapers. So she went to Target. She got it. And, well, she opened it up, and there was just old used clothes in there. So the thinking is that somebody went and bought it, re-glued the package shut, and is selling the diapers, returning the box for cash.
1: Yeah.
0: Whoever does that, I don't know, we need to change this particular segment to just Monsters in the News.
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10: Come on, smile. Oh, honey, he's still not smiling.
11: Maybe he's not a smiler.
10: Yeah, maybe he's just not a happy baby.
11: Maybe he's just being a boy. You know how boys are.
10: Or maybe he's teething. Oh, poor baby. I think his gums hurt.
11: Maybe he's just tired.
10: Or maybe his tummy hurts. He didn't eat that much.
11: Maybe he's not ticklish.
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13: Iran saying the Strait of Hormuz will not open until the U.S. corrects its behavior. I'm Ann Carrick, Fox News. Iran issuing a list of demands for the U.S.
14: Iran's Supreme National Security Council is out with a list of demands they say the U.S. must comply with, or the Strait of Hormuz is not going to reopen. The council issued a statement saying the U.S. must never threaten Iran again and must permanently end the war. The council also said the U.S. must lift the naval blockade of Iranian ports and withdraw its military from the area. The U.S. has said a deal has to be made before ending the blockade. The council also said Iran must be completely compensated for war damage. The interim deal signed back in June says a plan on compensation would be a part of the final deal. Till NATO, Fox News.
13: No comment yet from the White House. Deadly overnight strikes in Kyiv launched from Moscow. Fox's Stephanie Bennett.
15: Four people were killed in that strike, including a child, as Russia unleashes another lethal set of strikes across the country. Several others were also injured. Now, President Vladimir Zelensky says two grandparents and their three-year-old grandson were killed after those drones destroyed their home just north of Kyiv. The child's parents, his brother, and a neighbor ran to help, but they were injured after a second strike. Meanwhile, Ukraine continues to target Russia's oil refineries, causing fuel shortages. Several injured there. President Zelensky is visiting Serbia right now, a country that has maintained friendly relations with Russia. Both countries discussed seeking EU membership and pledged closer economic ties.
13: U.S. senators passed sweeping sanctions on Moscow, and President Zelensky is urging allies to ramp up pressure on Vladimir Putin. Two crew members battling the Wide Mouth 2 fire in Utah were killed in Friday's helicopter crash. The announcement made today by the National Wildfire Interagency Fire Center. 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
13: Todd Blanche is confirmed as Attorney General of the Senate with an overnight vote. Fox's Madeline Rivera.
26: The Senate is leaving town for August recess with two major items off their checklist. One of the big ones, acting Attorney General Todd Blanche, whose nomination once appeared to be doomed, is set to take the helm as the country's top law enforcement official. His narrow confirmation comes after Senator Bill Cassidy backed him, and it was a key vote after Republicans Susan Collins and Lisa Murkowski sided with Democrats to oppose him.
27: On this vote, the yeas are 50, the nays are 49. The nomination is confirmed.
26: Blanche is reacting, saying, "I am deeply honored by the trust and confidence President Trump has placed in me to lead the Department of Justice as our great nation's 88th Attorney General."
13: The Senate also advanced a bipartisan interim spending bill to avoid a government shutdown in the fall. The WNBA is getting more attention as debates surrounding transgender athletes grows. Former NBA players Enes Kanter-Freedom and Royce White have declared themselves eligible for the 2027 WNBA draft. Fox's Natalie Chuck in Los Angeles.
28: Both men say under the current WNBA eligibility guidelines, they qualify to throw their names in the ring to play for a women's team. Now, Enes Kanter-Freedom stands 6'10" tall and roughly 250 pounds. Royce White, 6'8" and more than 260 pounds, according to their stats. Whether these announcements are facetious or the two will really end up at training camp remains to be seen, but the timing is clear. It comes weeks after protests erupted following comments made by Indiana Fever guard Sophie Cunningham, saying she wants to protect young girls from playing against biological men. Now, some are voicing their support for the trans community. Minnesota Lynx head coach wore a Trans Kids Belong t-shirt during their game against Cunningham's team.
13: The Trump administration has made keeping biological men out of women's sports a top priority. I'm Ann Carrick, and this is Fox News.
2: 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Now your local forecast from the Hanson Paving Weather Center.
3: Slight chance for storms tonight. Otherwise, partly cloudy skies. Lows dip down to about 63. Southerly winds, 5 to 10 miles per hour. A blend of clouds and sun again tomorrow. Slight chance for showers, 82. Partly cloudy skies tomorrow night. Lows dip down to about 60. I'm Staff Meteorologist Paul Fromley on KNSI. Currently, it's 68 degrees.
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0: Yep. Here we go. This is the Markley, Van Camp, and Robin Show. Hi there, I'm Scott Robbins. Right over there, that guy right there is David Van Camp. Jamie Markley, where's Jamie at? Where is he? Oh, he's gone. Yeah, he'll be back tomorrow. Mm-hmm. He's not, he didn't go to the bathroom and not come back. No, he
23: he didn't have that diarrhea lettuce.
0: No, everything's fine. He wasn't, no salads or anything like that. He's been good. But anyway, you wanted to check in on him. All right, so Donald Trump. This is going to be one of my favorite Trump quotes of the day.
23: Yeah.
0: You got to have an ID to shovel snow, is that right?
23: Yeah, well.
0: Okay.
23: Yeah, well, the New York Mayor's Administration, they said the other day that they're going to be setting up some kind of ID system for people who shop at government-run grocery stores, which is funny because of the talk about voter ID. Now, they've walked it back now, saying, well, that you misconstrued what we were saying.
0: Yeah.
23: It's like a Savers Club card that you get at any number of retail grocery outlets. Okay. But why'd you call it like a library card? So at any rate, in order to take advantage of the savings, you're going to have to show that you are a member or something like that, right? Like they're just trying to twist words at this point.
0: Exactly. Yeah,
23: so
0: they are.
23: The president was asked about it yesterday, and he had a little bit of fun with it.
0: Yes, he did.
24: Mayor Zoran Mamdani is requiring an ID to access his government-run grocery stores. What then is your message to Democrats who do not want to pass the Save America Act and ensure, ID at the ballot box?
29: This was just announced.
24: Yeah.
29: I heard about it. Yeah. Well, I wish they'd have an ID to access the voting booth. You know, they don't want to access the voting booth with any identification. We want voter ID and we want proof of citizenship. Well, he also had a thing where you had to have two different IDs to shovel snow during the winter, right? So that's a very friendly question. I like her. Who are you with?
23: that's true, but they said that's because of, like, if you were willing to volunteer, basically, you could get paid by the city, and in order to get that check cut to you, you have to have two forms of identification. Okay, that sounds reasonable.
0: Yeah, right.
23: Why can't you have one form of ID and proof of citizenship to vote, then? It doesn't make any sense.
0: No, it doesn't. But, I mean, it doesn't really matter what, if you belong to the buyer's club, you got to do that.
23: Well, if you want to go, if you're shopping.
0: If you want to see an R-rated movie, you want to, I know that's a bit ridiculous because obviously they're not going to card a guy like me or you, right. But, you know, that being said, you do have to have an ID to buy liquor, to buy cigarettes, anything, whatever.
23: Yes.
0: You know, back in my day, David, I know I had some friends of mine whose parents would give them money to go get some cigarettes for them. Get down there and give me a pack of Pall Malls. Yeah. Sure. You're like 9 years old. You're going in
23: that
0: there.
23: Was back when we were a proper country.
1: Yeah, right. Exactly.
23: When you could take a beer home from the party for the road, you know?
1: Right, yeah.
23: Just have it in a cup holder, and 9-year-olds were smoking cigarettes.
1: Right. And they were out of your pack. Yeah. I'd rather have them smoke around me than sneak around and smoke. That's for sure.
23: Have you ever seen the videos, like a local news report, when they like outlawed drunk driving or having like an open container in the car?
1: Right.
23: And people were not very happy about it. I mean, at least some of the folks that they interviewed. And I love this lady. I just happened to come across this today. I know this is totally ADHD theater. I'm taking
1: No, that's okay. Yeah, that's all right. But
23: this lady, she's got a baby in the front seat next to her.
1: Yeah.
23: And she is pissed that they're regulating how much you can drink when you drive.
1: Drive.
6: They're making it laws where you can't drink when you want to. You have to wear a seatbelt when you're driving. And pretty soon we're going to be communist country.
23: That lady was right, though.
1: Well, we're heading in that direction, although it doesn't have much to do with drinking and driving. But hey, there you go. Yeah. My dad used to tell me a story. And again, we're doing ADD theater here. Thank you very much for, acknowledging that, David, because that's exactly what it is. But he said he and my uncle used to sneak cigarettes from my grandfather, and they'd go behind the garage and smoke them. But they had to put sunglasses on because the smoke got in their eyes. So he catches them, both of them are back there smoking with sunglasses on. Oh, God. Now, those were the days, my friends.
23: It's like a government informant, you know?
1: Right, exactly right. All right, the Colorado Secretary of State has weighed in now on more of talking about voter ID. Here we go.
23: This is Jenna Griswold, the crazy-eyed Colorado Secretary of State.
1: Yeah.
23: She's the one who tried to take Trump off the ballot in 2024, and she's fighting against the Trump administration as it tries to verify accurate voting data in states. Because apparently, verifying that you have eligible voters exclusively on the voter rolls is a threat to democracy, according to Jenna Griswold.
7: Since being elected to a second term, Donald Trump has doubled down on his efforts to attack our elections and democracy. There have now been 2 executive orders on elections during his second term, trying to grab power over elections. Luckily, they're largely losing. There's a big potential decision coming up next week on one of these executive orders that we hope we will win. His DOJ is suing many states across the country trying to get sensitive voter data. I told them to take a hike. Luckily, again, the DOJ is losing many of these cases. So we are seeing Trump weaponize the federal government against democracy.
23: How is it weaponizing against democracy if all they're trying to do is verify that you have eligible voters?
1: Why does this bother you so much?
23: Yeah, well, it's almost like you want to protect cheating or something.
1: Exactly. I mean, why would this upset you so much?
23: Yeah.
1: I don't understand. I mean, the pushback is incredible.
23: I also don't understand the Private Information Act because side of this, because the Social Security Administration has your private information.
1: Yes.
23: If you're on Medicaid, they've got your information. If you've ever had to submit to a background check because you're buying a gun or you've got a gun license, they've got your information. They have your fingerprints on file.
1: Yeah.
23: Yeah,
1: any government program, whether the Social Security, whatever it is,
23: right? Yeah. The federal government already has access to all of that.
1: Yes,
23: voter registration data is just to look and see, hey, are you actually eligible to vote? And we've already seen that a lot of states are not doing their jobs in ensuring that you have exclusively eligible voters on these voter rolls. So. It does beg the question, why do you want to hide this information so much?
1: Yes, it does.
23: Because you want to cheat.
1: Well, what other explanation could there possibly be?
23: Right.
1: I mean, you're all of a sudden you're worried about privacy?
23: Right.
1: Please.
23: It's like if a spouse thinks that her husband's cheating on her and says, hey, I want to look at your phone. I want to look at all your text messages. No, that's a threat to democracy. That's a threat to our marriage. No, you can't see my... What about my privacy rights?
1: You're invading them.
23: You're invading that.
1: I'm going to sue you. Oh, God. All right. So the Tony Evers, boy, what a guy he is too, right? Tony Evers in the news today, and he's got something to say to Francesca Hong.
23: Yeah. Well, a lot
1: she's wasting her time, right? That's what he's claiming.
23: Pretty much,
1: anyway?
23: Yeah. So yeah. Democrats in Wisconsin, they're panicking because there's a very good chance that the crazy socialist Francesca Hong is going to win the nomination for governor. The current governor, Tony Evers, he was campaigning with another candidate and said Hong spends way too much time online. Okay, so that's why. I mean, she's just wasting everybody's time.
8: She spends a lot of time, from what I understand, talking on Twitter and all these other extraneous issues. We're working together on issues and getting it done. So people in Wisconsin expect this. I mean, honest to God, you think and I'm not criticizing the media, believe me, but think about the question you just asked with people in this room who have seen tornadoes destroy the city, and we're going to spend time on that that others are talking about on Twitter. Please, I'm not going to. You can ask me 100 times, I'm going to give you the same damn answer. This issue is around getting things done. This guy has done it. Let's get it going.
1: Wow.
23: Yeah, he got the memo too. You got to cuss a little bit more.
1: Well, that's man. Yeah, they all do it now.
23: Yes.
1: They all do it now. I don't, again, there is nobody less masculine than Tony.
23: Remember when he put out the video?
1: If you're trying to be a tough guy.
23: Him playing football.
1: Oh, yeah, it was ridiculous. Ridiculous. I'd rather they not do that and just kind of own what they are, right?
23: Right. Yeah, okay. I mean, he's a dork. All right, that's fine.
1: Well, when you had
23: dorks?
1: Tim Walz with his gun, loading his gun, you know, I mean. Obviously, he knows nothing about this, but he thinks that's a flex. You know, right. We got to go out there and do this.
23: Yes,
1: Tallarico eating ribs. You know, I mean, what is? It's just, we know it's phony, right? We know that.
23: Yes.
1: Everybody does. All right. So, by the way, he's more establishment for sure.
23: Mm-hmm.
1: I mean, I don't know what they're going to do. This woman is a complete lunatic.
23: Yes, and actually
1: complete
23: mentally
1: lunatic.
23: Ill. I mean, she's talked about committing self-harm.
1: She hospitalized at one point in time?
23: Because she overdosed on lithium.
1: Look, right, mental illness is nothing to joke about. It's a very serious thing, and people are treated for it. But, gosh dang, when you're not healed yet and you're running for something like this, holy smokes.
23: Mm-hmm.
1: She's just a loon. She's one of the, I think she's maybe the biggest lunatic running.
23: Well, I think.
1: I mean, there are several to choose from, no doubt.
23: Well, it's the difference between just lunatic ideas and actual unhinged behavior.
1: Yeah,
23: and
1: well, she's got both.
23: As far as unhinged behavior, yeah, I think she's winning right now.
1: Yeah,
23: she's among all the left wingers.
1: Golly. All right, this one kind of, I'm a boomer, so 99 problems with supermarkets, huh?
23: Yes. I just thought this was interesting. It was a survey of boomers about grocery stores. So, like, what is your biggest gripe about going to the grocery store? So, number one would be self-checkout. They don't.
1: I hate them. I never use them. I never use them. My wife does occasionally.
23: Yeah.
1: I was with her the other day. We went through the self-checkout thing.
23: I hate it.
1: I hate it, too.
23: I'm a millennial, and I hate it.
1: It's I know. I'll never do it. I'll stand in line for 20 minutes if I have to. Right. I don't care. Right.
23: Number two, they don't like bargain grocery stores because of the lack of inventory and the organization at the bargain places. I can understand that kind of.
1: Sometimes they're rather unkept.
23: Yes.
1: Yeah.
23: Mm-hmm. Looking for products. They don't like the stores moving things around.
1: I don't like that either. Uh-uh. I like consistency.
23: Digital coupons. So you got the smartphone.
1: Never use them.
23: I hate it, too. Again, I'm a millennial, but I don't want to have to. Just give me the stuff, okay?
1: Right,
23: just give me the stuff.
1: If I pay $3 more, then okay.
23: Right. Neglected shopping carts. That's not to say that somebody leaves the shopping cart in the middle of the parking lot, but if you got, like, a wobbly wheel or something.
1: Golly. Oh, that's my thing.
23: Yeah.
1: I push that thing, and it's got. I swear the cart guys put the wobbly ones up front because they want to watch just to see. what happens. I could be wrong about that. But I've had those several times. And you go around and you think perhaps it's just a little jostling.
23: Yeah.
1: Then you realize this thing sucks.
23: Yeah, it's like listing to the left.
1: Right, and you got to take it back and go, oh. And I don't know if they take them out of commission or not. I think they just move them to the front again.
23: Well, yeah.
1: Push them to the front.
23: It depends on the store. Like, Target doesn't do that, but, like, Walmart, they want you to fight the grocery. Right. They want you to fight the carts, actually.
1: If I got 10% off or something for it, yeah, okay. I don't.
23: There you go. Yeah. Janky Wheel shopping discount. I like that, actually. I think that should be a deal.
1: I agree.
23: Yeah. All right, we got the top five things that we are watching today. Also, yep. A round of What's Your Story coming up in a few minutes. This is the Markley, Van Camp, and Robin Show. 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
3: Slight chance for storms tonight. Otherwise, partly cloudy skies. Lows dip down to about 63. Southerly winds 5 to 10 miles per hour. A blend of clouds and sun again tomorrow. Slight chance for showers, 82. Partly cloudy skies tomorrow night. Lows dip down to about 60. I'm staff meteorologist Paul Fromley on KNSI. Currently, it's 68 degrees.
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1: All right, here we go. This is the Markley Van Camp and Robin Show. I'm Scott Robbins. Right over there is David Van Camp. You see, Jamie Markley's on special assignment. He is back here tomorrow. David, top five stories we're following today.
23: All right. Number five, police finally cleaning up the autonomous zone in Wisconsin, in Madison, finally. Wisconsin. Yeah, finally. Number four, an update on the Washington wildfires. 37-year-old Aaron F. Farnacci has been arrested for arson. Police say he started the Old Trails fire as there are, what, three wildfires just tearing through Spokane County? 65,000 or so people had to be evacuated.
1: I was watching the Today Show, and the devastation was incredible. Well, yeah. I mean, you're talking hundreds of homes. Yeah. My God, man. This piece of garbage.
23: That's electric bleachers, man.
1: Absolutely.
23: I mean, you're gone. You don't get to exist in our society.
1: Yep. If elected, we're going to bring back the electric bleachers. That's why you want to vote for Robbins and Van Camp. Yes.
23: Number three, Republican Senators Tom Tillis and John Cornyn have apparently come to their senses and have allowed Todd Blanche's nomination to be Attorney General to move forward to the full Senate. Number two, President Trump is calling on Exxon and Chevron to help lower gas prices, saying he's not happy about their record profits. Well, I mean, I don't know if it really works that way. I understand people feel like they're getting hosed at the pump.
1: Yeah, there's some anger there.
23: Yeah, yep. But the cost is reflected not only in the price of crude oil, but the cost that is incurred during the refining process as well, and then the shipment and all of that. So, yeah, it's not exactly a one-to-one thing, unfortunately. And then number one, ICE made roughly 51,000 immigration arrests during the month of July, the highest single month of arrests the agency has ever recorded. This comes after ICE made roughly 43,000 arrests in the month of June, which was record-setting at the time. So they are ramping things up in terms of arrests.
1: Have you noticed a noticeable downturn in the number of people that are screaming and yelling at them?
23: Yes.
1: In different places? I have, yeah.
23: Well, I think the money's kind of dried up right now because, you know, the activist money right now is going towards these primaries to try to get more communists elected.
1: Yeah. They quit paying the protesters and they quit showing up. Yeah. So. Yeah, okay, got it. I thought you might have an answer for
23: that. That's at least what I believe to be true.
1: I would agree with you. Yeah.
23: It could also be that they're, some people have come to their senses in realizing that going and trying to warn, you know, foreign gang members who are here illegally about law enforcement, there could be consequences associated with that.
1: Mm-hmm.
23: And it's not good
1: when
23: that happens. Have you followed this Max Miller story?
1: Not a lot, but enough to know that this guy's a scumbag.
23: This is a Republican representative out of Ohio. He's going for, there's this nasty court battle between him and his wife. And the update, she's claiming he was abusive, like poured boiling water on her.
1: Yeah.
23: That kind of stuff.
1: Ugly stuff.
23: Now, one of his lawyers, Max Miller's lawyers, this is a guy named Aaron Mink. He, published a bunch of documents online. And one of them did actually include a picture of their 2-year-old without clothes on. And the lawyer says, oh, that was my fault. I was going through, 40-plus pages of documents and just missed that one. Now, he says, well, yes, we're sorry about that, but this was not what he said was, this is not, you know, child sex abuse material, which is what the ex-wife was alleging. He says this is a two-year-old without a shirt on, essentially. Still, man, come on. What are we doing here?
1: The ex-wife or wife, I don't know if she's ex-wife yet, but she's her dad is connected, too, somehow.
23: Yeah, Bernie Moreno. Yeah, he's a senator.
1: Yeah, and that being said, he hates this guy, too.
23: Apparently, yeah. He called for him to resign.
1: Oh, yeah. 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
20: News. I'm Carmen Roberts. Iran is reportedly laying out tough demands to reopen the Strait of Hormuz. They include an end to the war, sanctions, the naval blockade, and for the U.S. to withdraw its forces. Fox's Alex Hogan has more.
21: U.S. officials that they expect that we could have a deal soon, although Vice President J.D. Vance appeared on Fox today, and he says the administration is not there yet.
20: In Washington state, dangerous fire weather conditions are fueling those fast-moving fires. And Commissioner of Land, Public Land, David Up the Grove, posted on X about the red flag conditions.
22: Please don't be the spark that starts the next fire. Our resources are stretched thin right now. We have 17 major fires burning. We don't need more fires starting.
20: Three fires in the Spokane area have damaged or destroyed more than 900 structures. 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
2: When you need to know, your weather is on KNSI. Now your local forecast from the Hanson Paving Weather Center.
3: Slight chance for storms tonight, otherwise partly cloudy skies. Lows dip down to about 63, southerly winds 5 to 10 miles per hour. A blend of clouds and sun again tomorrow. Slight chance for showers, 82. Partly cloudy skies tomorrow night. Lows dip down to about 60. I'm Staff Meteorologist Paul Fromley on KNSI. Currently, it's 68 degrees.
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0: This is the Markley, Van Camp, and Robbins Show. I'm Scott Robbins. That's David Van Camp. Jamie Markley returns to motto. David Van Camp.
1: Yep. Well,
0: he'll be here.
1: What's that?
0: I said he'll be here.
1: Yes, he will.
0: Yep.
1: Well, you know, Exxon and Chevron have both announced record profits, but and it's tied to the shutdown of oil coming out of the Strait of Hormuz.
0: Yep.
1: Got to make up the supply somehow.
0: Yep.
1: And the president is kind of upset because gas prices, he says, are unfairly not reflected in the, by the company's windfall, essentially. And here's the president.
2: They're making too much money, okay? Based on a shortage, they're making too much money. I don't like it. And I should be the last one to say, because I'm a big free enterprise guy, nobody bigger. And, you know, you're going to see oil when we're finished with Iran, you're going to see the prices drop through the floor. But they made too much money. Too much money. Chevron, too much money. ExxonMobil, too much. Too much money. When you look at one company where they made 12 times what they made the year before, they're going to give some of that back to the public. And they better cut the retail price, the consumer price. Too much money. You surprised I'm saying it? I'll say it loud and clear. I'm not happy about it. Go ahead.
1: And understand there's the populist urge there. And people are frustrated about gas prices, obviously.
0: Well, I think when we hear about the price of oil dropping, and it has recently, again, that you think to yourself, well, why am I paying so much more at the pump then?
1: Yeah.
0: And then you and I have talked about this, and you're in Texas, and you explain it much better than I do. But the refinery is the issue, refining it.
1: Well, that, yes. And it a lot of it just depends on where you are in the country, of course. Like, if you're near a place where refining is actually occurring, then it's going to be lower than if you are in a place that's not, obviously, because it's just the lower transportation costs. And also, you know, places like California and up and down the West Coast in general have been shutting down because of green weenie stuff, their own refineries, and they've been really dependent on Middle East oil. Mm-hmm. And some of that, and it gets a little wonky, is because, you know, like they say you can't really put a pipeline into California because of mountainous terrain and all of that. But then also you have shipping regulations in the Jones Act that disallows basically people to export oil from Texas to California. And now there have been a bunch of waivers for that that the Trump administration has issued in order to try to tackle this issue. But, yeah, I mean, it's not just, you know, oil goes down and all of a sudden every retailer can immediately lower all of their costs because they've already paid for the product that is in the pump right now.
0: Right.
1: Or underground right now.
0: Yeah.
1: So it does take some time for that to be reflected on the price tag that you're seeing at the pump per gallon. And I don't know. I get... Like, if you can show me proof that somebody in Exxon is saying, yeah, we're going to start gouging people, then, yeah, that's a serious public trust issue, and that should be, I mean, prosecuted at least. But just like under the Biden administration, they never came up with the proof of this.
0: Right.
1: So, I don't know. It just always feels like desperation, like you're trying to work the refs or something.
0: Well, I think you are a little bit. I mean, I think, you know, when all of a sudden oil companies are like, gosh, dang it, is he going to sick somebody else on us, you know, or whatever? I mean, you know, again, I don't know. And again, I don't understand the whole thing. It's very complicated. But I did see oil down again, like $5 a barrel again today almost. So, you know, it continues to drop. Mm-hmm. Stock market's blowing up again today. So, I mean, not that matters a lot, I guess, when it comes to what you had to pay more when you're at the grocery store. I get it, man. I'm paying it, too. I understand. Mm-hmm. I mean, it sucks right now. And, you know, but like David, like you said, it doesn't happen overnight. It's not going to happen overnight because you've already got the stuff on the shelves. And what you don't have, you got coming in still. And it doesn't affect that yet. It won't affect that yet. But all right, well, we'll see where this goes. But I was a little taken aback by it when I heard him say that.
1: Yeah, it's not the first
0: And I think
1: time.
0: He understands that.
1: Yeah.
0: When he's like, I know you're probably surprised to hear me say this, and I am. Boy, am I ever. Yeah.
1: Yeah.
0: So that was a weird sort of thing. All right. Tipping is racist. Okay. I want to hear that one.
1: Yes.
0: I want to hear this
1: How's
0: one.
1: That for a transition right there?
0: I just did it. Yeah.
1: Yeah. Francesca Hong, this is the socialist who's the current favorite to win the Democrat nomination for governor in Wisconsin. And she has said, you know, I worked in a restaurant. I ran a restaurant is what she says all the time. She ran it right into the ground.
0: Yeah, she did.
1: And her parents had to bail her out. But anyway, she says tipping, that's racist.
3: We are finally having this conversation about, you know, how our industry really did come from it and kind of is rooted in white supremacy, that tipping in itself. If we look at the history of tipping and how racist it is and how it has kept wages low for Black people for a very long time. And if you look at tipping now, how different the scales are in terms of who receives higher percentages of tips over other folks.
1: So tipping in general is racist and people doing the tipping is racist as well. I don't know, man, because in my time working at restaurants, I know she brings up the kept wages low because the, you know, minimum wage, at least at the time I was waiting tables, was like $2.17 or something like that, if mm-hmm. you were a tipped worker. Mm-hmm. But, man, there were a couple of restaurants I worked at where if I walked out of there at the end of a shift, like the lunch rush shift, with less than $150, I had a bad day.
0: Yeah.
1: And, I mean, again, it's not that you're going to get uber wealthy, you know, waiting tables, but you can make a pretty good living doing that. But
0: we're currently not taxing that, right?
1: At the federal tax, level.
0: Yeah. The federal level.
1: States are still.
0: State, well, hell no.
1: Right.
0: No. Yeah. They doubled it. Yeah, probably. Yeah.
1: To make up for it.
0: Sure. Yeah.
1: You just need to. Yeah, you need to spread around the pain, of course. Yeah.
0: Yeah.
1: All right. Let's go ahead and get to what's your story, Scott. All right.
0: All right.
1: We're going to go around and we share a story that may not be the biggest one of the day, but you wanted to share it anyway. Got your attention, Scott. What's your story this time?
0: Well, today my story comes out of Hollywood, Florida. WFLA is reporting this today. A restaurant in South Florida is giving diners a brand new experience, David.
1: Mm-hmm.
0: Nude dining.
1: Hmm.
0: The Class Soiree Steakhouse in Hollywood, Florida. Offering diners new dining on the first Monday of every month. Dine bold. Dine free. Be free. That's how they're promoting it. Yes.
1: So are the waiters naked or are the patrons
0: No,
1: naked?
0: Just the patrons are naked. Apparently the waiters, it's clothing optional, but if they decide to, well, why not? So they said that they've done, they put a little post on Instagram. The experience is from 7 p.m. to 12 a.m. Nude attire is highly recommended. So our new dining experience is an in-person event where you can relax, connect, and enjoy delicious food completely au naturel. It's all about embracing freedom, good vibes, and great company. Come as you are and make memories that'll last a lifetime.
1: Just don't order the soup.
0: Gross.
1: Yeah, that just doesn't sound very sanitary.
0: No, it doesn't. Eating in the nude, unless you're by yourself at home and you're lazy as hell, I don't. Must be at least 18 years old to enter. Respect and discretion is required, David.
1: Okay.
0: No touching without consent. Okay, if you get consent, I see. You know, we're really into like the deep end here, aren't we?
1: Yeah.
0: The steakhouse described itself as Miami's oldest and most respected private chef company. We typically cater to South Florida's refined epicureans. Now we have the number one steakhouse in Broward County. It's according to the website. According to Eventbrite, the next new dining is set for, by the way, David, we should want to take some listeners, September the 7th, $173.23 for women to go naked, $287 and 41 cents for men.
1: I just love that. They always have to price it that way, too, because
0: of
1: otherwise
0: course
1: just
0: they do.
1: Be a bunch of pervy dudes sitting
0: around. Yes, naked, yeah. $344.50 for couples. And you can visit their website if you'd like to book a dinner for two for you and the special lady.
1: No, thanks. No.
0: Yeah, I like that. It's the happy hour ladies' night thing, right?
1: Yeah, right. Exactly.
0: Ladies drink free. Men, it's $18,000.
1: Yeah, if it's at a steakhouse, though, you also lose the most important part of a good steak dinner is unbuckling the belt.
0: Yeah, there is no belt to unbuckle afterwards.
1: I know.
0: No, naked.
1: Then it's just flopping out.
0: By the way, now you can't come in naked. Someone said you just hang the pants up on a hook and the shirt and
1: maybe
0: the underwear and socks.
1: Disrobing
0: and whatever.
1: Room.
0: Yeah, is there room for that? Because And by the way, when you're done with your meal, is there a time limit? Then do you got to go? I don't know. I don't know how this works.
1: Just be careful.
0: Turn some tables over, man.
1: just be very, very careful with the cutlery, okay?
0: I would say they should cut your meat for you before they even bring it to you. Yeah. No cutlery on the table whatsoever, yeah.
1: Oh, gosh. All right.
0: Wow.
1: Well, thank you for that image. All right.
0: You're quite welcome.
1: All right. It's What's Your Story? It's where we go around and share a story that caught our attention. May not be the biggest story of the day, but we wanted to share it anyway. Well, there's been a scandal in the Tour de France Femme, the women's
0: Tour de France. I heard about this. Oh, my gosh.
1: There are accusations of padded bras being used for an aerodynamic advantage that's taking the cycling world by storm as the Tour de France Femme takes place across Switzerland and France. So apparently how this works is that, like, during the time trials, a rounder chest will help reduce aerodynamic drag through something called chest fairing. It alters the airflow around the body, which reduces the pressure on the on the thighs, so you can move your thighs quicker. So it's actually banned. They made it clear you can't place objects on the chest or use clothing to alter the body shape of a rider, but there are some accusations that this has been going on. They've been stuffing the bras at the Tour de France.
0: That's incredible. I mean, who was the engineer that studied this?
1: Well, it's like the guy, remember during the Olympics, the skiers,
0: yeah,
1: the long jump or whatever they call it,
0: right.
1: Where they were during the suit fittings, they were injecting Mr. Knish.
0: Oh, that's right.
1: With,
0: yeah,
1: like something that makes it bigger, so that
0: right.
1: they could have extra material on their suit, which gave them better, well, hang time in the air.
0: Pardon the pun.
1: Yeah.
0: Okay. All right.
1: So during the fittings, they would, yeah, get the enlargement, and then they would have then it would get back to normal, and when they're ready to go off the ramp,
0: it
1: spreads
0: yeah.
1: out,
0: yeah.
1: The extra material does, and provides extra lift.
0: That's crazy. That is so crazy.
1: There is,
0: I thought about this like in football with running backs and jock straps or something.
1: Well,
0: something more aerodynamic about that right. you can use, you know, I don't know.
1: I don't know, man. Where there's a will, there's a way to cheat, you know?
0: There really is. Yeah, it's amazing that someone figured this out. Yeah.
1: Yeah, like,
0: wow.
1: Let's just do this.
0: And, all right.
1: Golly. Boy, what was the testing like there?
0: I wonder that, too. I thought the same thing. What do you do with that? How do you figure that out?
1: By the way, yeah, the people that worked on this, if they were female, they got paid $100 an hour. If they were male, they had to pay $100 an hour.
0: Okay. Yeah. Right.
1: Got Nimrods in the news coming up. Well, there was a somewhat honest thief, if you can believe it. We'll talk about that and also get a news update on the way here on the Mark Levin Camp Robin Show. 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
6: 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Now your local forecast from the Hanson Paving Weather Center.
7: Slight chance for storms tonight, otherwise partly cloudy skies. Lows dip down to about 63, southerly winds 5 to 10 miles per hour. A blend of clouds and sun again tomorrow. Slight chance for showers, 82. Partly cloudy skies tomorrow night, lows dip down to about 60. I'm Staff Meteorologist Paul Fromley on KNSI. Currently, it's 68 degrees.
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11: Okay, man, here we go. This is the Markley, Van Camp, and Robbins Show. I'm Scott Robbins. That's David Van Camp. Jamie Markley back tomorrow on this show.
12: Yep. Well, you know, you can't turn on the TV without hearing about those weight loss shots, right? I mean, it's all
11: everywhere.
12: Over the place.
11: Everywhere.
12: They've got the pills out and all that stuff. The thing is that they work for a lot of people. That's true. They lower the blood sugar, crush your appetite. But here's the thing. The injections are no fun, as we've talked about a lot. The side effects.
11: Oh, yeah. I don't even think they've begun to figure all this out yet.
12: Right.
11: It's still so early, and man.
12: Well, that's the thing, yeah. And when you're going full on screen door, it's not exactly a fun experience.
11: No,
12: so
11: it's not.
12: If you're saying, hey, I want those results, but man, I really don't like taking this medicine, I'd like something else, well, check out Lean.
11: Yeah. 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
12: That's right. And here's a news update. Jordan Salinas. I apologize. I was pronouncing it differently yesterday. I was pronouncing it Salinas, but apparently it's Salinas. This is the armed citizen who helped stop a deadly shooting at that In-N-Out Burger in Twin Falls, Idaho.
11: Yes.
12: ABC News actually did an interview with him.
11: Really?
12: Good guy with a gun, absolutely. And this was

0: very interesting to hear from him directly.
1: Investigators say two men, an off-duty state trooper, and this man, 35-year-old Jordan Salinas, fired back.
2: I peeked around the right-hand side of that sign closest to the road, and that's where I saw the individual with his rifle pointed at the vehicles.
1: Authorities believe those heroic actions drove the shooter from the scene and likely saved lives.
2: He seemed unusually comfortable aiming that rifle at those cars, and then as soon as some rounds started coming at him, everything changed. Immediately, all that bravado he had immediately crumbled.
0: Yeah, it's a different thing when you realize that it's a two-way range.
3: So he didn't hit him, huh?
0: I don't think so. I think it scared him off. But he was pretty far away.
3: Jeez.
0: But yeah, and then the gunman wound up going and killing himself.
3: I imagine how that could have turned out, though.
0: Yeah, I mean,
3: awful.
0: It already is a tragedy, but yeah, it could have been a lot worse if he didn't have a couple of people willing to step up and help prevent this. All right, let's get to Nimrod's in the news.
3: Yeah.
4: When the going gets tough.
5: Damn it, this is too hard.
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0: if they say, no, I'm not drinking. I just had some NyQuil. Right. Well, police in Florida arrested a 35-year-old guy named Christopher Chofalo and showed him video of a burglary at a Cuban restaurant. He looked at the video and said, oh, yeah, I broke into the business a while back. I thought it looked familiar. Yeah, that's me. You got me.
1: Oh, my gosh.
0: Yeah. Now, he's been arrested nearly 20 times in Miami-Dade County. About half were alleged burglaries and robberies, so he's facing charges. But at least he was honest about
1: it. Right. Well, yeah.
0: He's like, yeah, that's me. You got me. Whoop. No point denying it. That's Nimrod's opinion.
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4: Smile, buddy.
3: Come on, smile. Oh, honey, he's still not smiling.
4: Maybe he's not a smiler.
3: Yeah, maybe he's just not a happy baby.
4: Maybe he's just being a boy. You know how boys are.
3: Or maybe he's teething. Oh, poor baby. 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
3: Or maybe his tummy hurts. 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
8: When you need to know.
9: Iran says the U.S. must get out. I'm Carmen Roberts, Fox News. That's just one of the demands a top Iranian official issued today before Tehran will reopen the Strait of Hormuz. The list of tough demands may derail talks.
10: Iran's Supreme National Security Council issued a statement saying the U.S. must never threaten Iran again and must permanently end the war. The council also said the U.S. must lift the naval blockade of Iranian ports and withdraw its military from the area. The U.S. has said a deal has to be made before ending the blockade. The council also said Iran must be completely compensated for war damage. The interim deal signed back in June says a plan on compensation would be a part of the final deal. Till NATO, Fox News.
9: The Senate narrowly confirms Todd Blanche as Attorney General, taking a final vote just before dawn.
11: On this vote, the yeas are 50, the nays are 49.
12: His narrow confirmation comes after Senator Bill Cassidy backed him, and it was a key vote after Republicans Susan Collins and Lisa Murkowski sided with Democrats to oppose him.
9: Fox's Madeline Rivera. And before leaving for their August break, senators passed a short-term spending bill that funds the government through early December and would avert a government shutdown just before the midterms. The House approved a similar bill last month. Washington State's under dangerous weather conditions this weekend as firefighters battle more than a dozen wildfires. Commissioner of Public Lands, Dave Up the Grove, posted on X.
8: The National Weather Service has issued what they call a red flag warning. This means high winds and dry conditions that make the risk of fire starting and spreading even greater. So please don't be the spark that starts the next fire.
9: Three fires in the Spokane area have burned more than 10,000 acres and damaged or destroyed more than 900 structures. 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
13: 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Just click listen, then swipe right and hear the latest news updates on your time. 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
9: A San Francisco Bay Area grocery store is implementing facial recognition as it tries to stop shoplifting.
17: You could soon spot this new sign at your local grocery store. Face matching software being used to prevent shoplifting. Grocery outlet in the Bay Area's Pleasant Hill neighborhood is testing anti-theft prevention with facial recognition scanning from the company Safer. The president of Safer telling Fox Business its camera only snaps a photo at its entrance and interprets it immediately to assess if the person is a repeated offender. Otherwise, the biometric data is immediately erased if a match is not detected. Opponents of facial scanning technology say while it's becoming more accurate, it still tends to be biased towards women and certain races. Experts also warn similar technology might even lead to dynamic pricing on our everyday groceries. In Los Angeles, Kelly Saberi, Fox Business.
9: One New Yorker's trash really turned out to be treasure after two priceless family heirlooms accidentally ended up in the garbage.
1: A New York City resident accidentally tossing two treasured family heirloom rings, including a platinum and diamond engagement ring passed down through four generations. Sanitation workers were able, though, to track down the garbage truck and trace its load to a facility in Manhattan. That's where the search began, with the rings potentially buried somewhere among 20,000 pounds of trash. But this story has a sparkling ending. Incredibly, crews found both rings, and it took them just 10 minutes. Paul Stevens, Fox News.
9: And Spider-Man is swinging into another massive weekend at the box office.
18: I'm not just Peter Parker. I'm Spider-Man.
9: Spider-Man Brand New Day is expected to pull in $143 million in a second weekend, one of the biggest sophomore showings ever. And that would also give the film the highest 10-day gross in domestic box office history, just behind or ahead of Endgame's 10-day $621 million take. I'm Carmen Roberts. This is Fox News.
13: When you need to know, your weather is on KNSI. Now your local forecast from the Hanson Paving Weather Center.
19: Slight chance for storms tonight. Otherwise, partly cloudy skies. Lows dip down to about 63. Southerly winds, 5 to 10 miles per hour. A blend of clouds and sun again tomorrow. Slight chance for showers, 82. Partly cloudy skies tomorrow night. Lows dip down to about 60. I'm Staff Meteorologist Paul Cromley on KNSI. Currently, it's 68 degrees.
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0: Contact. Call sign Warlord 6 here, General Ernie Audino. I'm here with the Frontlines Report. It's the nation's largest military talk radio show, broadcasting out of our talk, and we go nationwide, over 180 stations, loud, proud, coast to coast. Our mission, help tell the military story by way of those who help write it, so our citizens have a good understanding of our military and what we ask them to do. All right, team, I have some sad news to report this week, but first, let me set a little context. For the vast majority of Americans, war, combat, it's an event on TV. It's something we watch in the movies. You know, it begins and ends. It's abstract. And for most Americans, there's no danger. There's no sucking chest wounds to treat, no fallen comrades to literally carry back to the patrol base. And there's no solemn duty and godlike power to direct in a split second whether a particular man lives or dies. Those who experience this never unexperience it. They've been entrusted to see a real world that very few have seen. Thank goodness. And they have a continuing duty to tell that story to American citizens who need to hear it, who deserve to hear it. That's why we have this radio show. Unfortunately, today I have a sad story to report. Back in January, as the Iranian uprising was exploding, I brought my old friend General Hossein Yazdanpana on the show. He leads the Freedom Party of Iranian Kurdistan and commands the Kurdistan National Army inside Iran. These are tough guys and gals, and I knew him in Iraqi Kurdistan when the general brought his Peshmerga into Iraq to help the Iraqi Kurds fight ISIS. Well, a few hours before my scheduled phone call with the general to record our interview for the show, the Iranians tried to assassinate him. And it wasn't the first time, by the way. So we postponed our interview, obviously. Well, a week later, he and I reconvened our phone call, and his son Mukri was our interpreter that day. Mukri and I knew each other. He and I and his parents and his sister had previously spent a day together in a fighting position overwatching an ISIS snake pit in Hawija, which was a few kilometers south of Kirkuk. Well, tragically, a few days ago, after many attempts by the Iranian regime to assassinate the general and his family, his son Mukri was gunned down by agents of the regime and very critically injured. Thank God he's still alive, but he needs prayers. His family does too. I just spoke with his sister who told me, "My father has never been weak. In all my life, I've never seen him weak. Not even for a second. But I see him weaker now. Pray for my family." Ladies and gentlemen, please pray that Mukri makes a full recovery and pray for his family. And pray for our total victory over the Iranian regime, the patron of modern global Islamist terror. Team, is call sign Warlord 6, General Ernie Audino. You're monitoring the Frontlines Report. All right, if you've kind of lost the bubble as to where the war with Iran stands these days, it's understandable. We've got pronouncements and announcements going back and forth, assertions and claims from leaders on all sides. Still, things really haven't changed. We've seen no fundamental change in the strategic level situation and no appreciable change in how we, Americans, are waging this war. We still have no defined, assigned, committed overall U.S. political objective, and we're still using war or the threat of war to bargain, not to impose our will. And today, despite not forcing open the Strait of Hormuz, we're back to saying we can rely on a deal to open the Strait. Again, who believes this? And where exactly does deal-making enter into war fighting? War exists because attempts to deal have failed. This doesn't mean we're not seeing positive developments on the ground. Far from it, Iran still has no militarily effective air defenses. Its air force is grounded. Its navy sunk. Its defense industrial base is disrupted. Its national level command and control has been severed. And its economic disaster is worsening. Of course, exacerbated by our blockade and our interdiction of the land and rail bypasses across other international borders that Iran has. Inflation is at a historic high. Average annual inflation is now at a record 62%. And over the past 12 months, it raged to 82%. Nationwide food price inflation hit 134% last month. Household appliance costs, they more than doubled to 114%. And transportation costs doubled to 103%. Keep in mind, you know, last year's terrible economic situation in Iran was what brought Iranian protesters into the streets in December and January. And although the regime quashed those protests, the economic conditions today are many times worse. Crisis stage. So the underlying proximate condition is still there to motivate renewed protests if and when other related conditions ripen. And let's hope we decide to set those related conditions. Fingers crossed. In any case, here's the Iranian strategy. In effect, because Iranians have no military ability to defeat our military, and they know that, their strategic target is not the military, it's the American public. The regime's political objective, consequently, is to undermine U.S. domestic support for the war. And in a democracy, domestic support is almost always the center of gravity to that nation's ability to wage war, to generate and maintain combat ops. Well, here's how the regime's prosecuting this strategy: by imposing increased perceived costs upon the American public. The regime's well aware that the American public hasn't yet attributed a high value to our military ops in Iran. So when Joe Bag of Donuts perceives that costs are beginning to exceed any value he sees in continuing our military ops, he wants us to stop. Come home. It's not worth it. So consequently, Iran threatens the Strait of Hormuz to destabilize the oil market, increase the cost of gasoline. That's obvious. And Iran launches the occasional drone and missile at U.S. FOBs and ships. These strikes have no compelling military effect, even though any loss of American life is tragic. But that's not Iran's purpose to these strikes. Its purpose is that these tactical strikes transform to strategic effect back home in the USA. The regime wants the images of accumulating costs to intrude on the daily comfortable lives of Americans. Also, there's some reports now that indicate that Iran launched recent cyber attacks on civilian water infrastructure in seven U.S. states. The hacks were minor, thank goodness. And our ability to maintain control over the water was never compromised, but that wasn't the primary intent of the hackers. It was to immediately hype and publicize the attacks inside the USA to create fear and perceived dire costs upon average Americans. And now, Iran's using its Houthi proxies in Yemen to threaten the Bab al-Mandab, the southern choke point to the Red Sea. Already, several vessels have been hit and a cargo ship's been sunk. Saudi ships are now turning around, heading north to the Suez Canal and exit into the Mediterranean, which, for buyers in Asia, adds 10,000 nautical miles and an additional 34 days en route and untold millions of extra dollars to the cost of each shipment. Anyway, the antidote to all of this, of course, is not to accept that Americans don't support our military ops in Iran, but rather to make the case to them that the value of our objective is extremely high, to show them that nothing's more dangerous and costly to them than a nuclear Ayatollah. You know, the regime's using a similar strategy on other nations, too. Its objective is to disrupt the formation of any coalition of states that might join with the USA and Israel. The regime's doing that by targeting the community of interest that exists between the USA and Israel, the EU and GCC countries. No joint interest, no coalition, no concerted pressure on Iran. Use all of that to put things in perspective, guys. Now is not the time to take counsel of our fears. All right, team, if a war is worth fighting, it's worth winning. This is call sign Warlord 6, General Ernie Audino at the Frontlines Report. I'm going to take a quick break, but I'll be right back with an old Army friend, Army Colonel retired John Keel, a JAG who was on the ground in Afghanistan during the early days of Task Force 180. Yeah, a combat lawyer. Stay up on the net. His father was a disabled Army veteran, and his daughter was born blind. He started guiding and teaching blind skiers in the 1980s. He saw how powerful skiing was as a therapy for people with disabilities. So, he decided to do the same thing with scuba diving. 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
0: Good resolution. Hey, welcome to the unit, counselor.
9: Hey, thanks so much, Ernie. It's a pleasure to be here.
0: Good to have you on the show, and it's a real privilege. And you're going to tell us about the Fanta and goat meat, so let's just get right at it.
9: All right. So I think I'm fresh out of Florida State University Law School, College of Law, less than 2 years. 9/11 happens. I'm watching it unfold at Fort Bragg. Of course, I'm 18th Airborne Corps, 80 seconds there, you know, the 80 seconds to GRF. So everybody's spun up, ready down a green ramp, ready to go attack an unknown, unnamed, faceless enemy. We don't know who's attacked, but we're all ready to go. So about 5 months after that, we got official word that 18th Airborne Corps, General Dan McNeil, our three-star at the time, was going to be the CJTF 180 task force commander to marshal all U.S. forces in Afghanistan. Long and short, my boss, Colonel Hayden, Dave Hayden at the time, pulled me in and said, hey, we've got to assemble a legal team to support this task force, and I want you to be on it as our task force prosecutor. So I was a prosecutor at the time, and I was one of the three captains that he asked to go with him. So the first JAGs, one couple of the first JAGs in combat in Afghanistan were my boss, his deputy staff judge advocate. We took our sergeant major, a warrant officer, and three captains and one major. That was our whole team. So I think we'd been there less than 2 months. One day, I remember my boss calling me again into the office and saying, hey, General McNeil just got a phone call from President Hamid Karzai. Karzai is claiming that we blew up and killed women and children to the tune of hundreds, and that there are body parts littering the trees and skulls in the fields. And he demanded an immediate investigation as to what happened, because it was in the Helmand River Valley where he grew up and where his family's from and where he fought the Soviets in the 80s. So I was asked to be not the legal advisor, but I was actually asked to be on the investigation team as a lawyer. So I'd have the legal perspective, but I wasn't giving legal advice to the command. I think on the team, we had this really interesting Colonel Sala was his name, I believe. He was our civil affairs officer. He advised the Afghans when they were fighting the Soviets in the 80s, spoke five different dialects. The perfect team leader for this mission we were going on.
0: So he was now in the U.S. Army.
9: Yes. He's already an 06, a full bird colonel at that point. So he'd been in for a long time. We had our public affairs officer. I was the JAG. We had the Air Force A-10 pilot came as our munitions expert. And then we had the ODA, Special Forces, 3rd Special Forces Group major, who led this this mission that I'll tell you about, that got this whole thing started. He designed the mission, put it together. So he was on our team too. We had a medic, and then we had 82nd Airborne and 10th Mountain pull security for us. And then we had Stars and Stripes, Reuters, and AP, and the New York Times all had reporters embedded with our mission. So long and short, we flew out of Bagram, Afghanistan, where we were stationed, flew into the Kabul airport. We picked up essentially all of President Karzai's government. He sent everybody, the government, the Minister of Defense, Interior, Education. Every minister was on a separate Chinook from our Chinook. So the two Chinooks flew out. We were cruising across the whole terrain of Afghanistan, it seemed like. We had like three Apaches escorting us. So to me, a brand new Army officer, I was a fresh captain. I just got promoted to captain. 2 years out of law school, no military experience. I'm flying across the deserts in Afghanistan. And we're checking out the Buddha statues that the Taliban had blown the faces off of. Yeah, they blew the faces off of those. They'd been around for, I don't know, a century at least. We flew around those. We saw nomads in the desert, all kinds of stuff. There's nothing out there in Afghanistan. I remember we landed, and then we had the Special Forces team came out and picked us up, and we started our investigation. So we had to go to three different sites.
0: Team, this is call sign Warlord 6, General Ernie Audino at the Frontlines Report. Keep going, John.
9: Yeah, so we ended up with this, our first site. It's something right out of a movie. The ODA team came, picked us up on ATVs, took us back to a Taliban madrasa, which was a CIA firebase or a safe house that they had been converting. There we linked up with the 82nd early in the morning. We headed out to these three locations. Now, the mission was this. There was no Taliban in Afghanistan when we got there. They're all hanging out in Pakistan. And we couldn't go into Pakistan, so we would just wait for them to cross the border in the spring when the mountains thawed out and then kill them all as they came across the border. So the rest of the year was fairly quiet. The only pockets in Afghanistan with Taliban still were in the Helmand River Valley at that point. So what we had been seeing was aircraft would fly over, any American aircraft would draw fire. And so the mission was to try to figure out where the villages were that were firing AAA fire. So they sent an AC-130 Spectre gunship out there and immediately drew fire, and they returned fire at three different locations. So they definitely had killed some women and children, the investigation found, but maybe a dozen of them, not the hundreds upon hundreds they had claimed. And we went in there to figure out what exactly happened. So, you know, for an Army JAG, brand new officer in the Army, it was surreal pulling rear security on a foot patrol through the mountains, walking up into our first location. And, you know, everybody kept telling us the Taliban wear black. So if you see any black, that's Taliban. Of course, there's no Taliban around Bagram. But when we walked up on this first location unannounced, there were black head covers, robes everywhere. And within 30 seconds, they were all gone.
0: What were you carrying? Were you carrying an M4?
9: I had an M16 back then.
0: Oh.
9: And an M9.
0: Yeah.
9: So my boss, thank God, he told me, don't worry about food or anything else. You're going to be there a day and a half. Grab all the ammo you can and the water. So I had a ton of ammo, a ton of water. So we get to the first location. We tell the Afghans why we're there. Of course, they're claiming wedding celebratory fire. They were just celebrating a wedding.
0: Yeah.
9: As they're telling us this BS, I looked over and saw a mural on a wall. And it depicted stick figures firing up into the sky at what looked to be like American helicopters or helicopters.
0: We are out of time for this phase, so we'll pick it up on the flip side. Team, go to a short halt. It's call sign Warlord 6, General Ernie Audino at the Frontlines Report. We're going to take a quick break, but Colonel John Keel will be right back. Stay up on the net.
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13: Slight chance for storms tonight, otherwise partly cloudy skies. Lows dip down to about 63. Southerly winds 5 to 10 miles per hour. A blend of clouds and sun again tomorrow. Slight chance for showers, 82. Partly cloudy skies tomorrow night. Lows dip down to about 60. I'm Staff Meteorologist Paul Fromley on KNSI. Currently, it's 68 degrees.
14: Fox News, I'm Deborah Valentine. Iran issuing new demands during ongoing peace talks with the U.S. Fox's Steve Harrigan reports from Tel Aviv.
15: From Iran, more mixed messages on their progress. Some hardliners making extreme demands they say must be met before any deal is made.
14: Tehran wants U.S. naval blockade lifted, the withdrawal of U.S. military troops, and the fact that the U.S. must never, they say, threaten Iran again. Congress didn't approve President Trump's Save America Act before departing Washington for a five-week summer break. Vice President J.D. Vance on Fox's Saturday in America weighs in.
16: The president's priority right now is to get the Save America Act passed. I think it's absurd that we're the most advanced democracy in the entire world, and yet we don't have voter ID. That really has to change.
14: Most Democrats oppose the Save America Act. It requires photo ID to vote in federal elections. 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
2: Giving the Afghans money so that they can go out on the market and find food. So they cooked up goat stew for us, and then they brought back a bunch of Fanta orange drink that we survived off of. The long and short, we concluded our investigation, flew back into Kabul Airport, where President Karzai was going to have a briefing with General McNeil. We met with President Karzai in his office, and I ended up sitting knee to knee to him. And General Dan McNeil says, I want to introduce you to our team, and the first briefer is going to be Captain John Keel. He's our JAG. So, you know, what's funny is they warned us this. They warned us about this in the basic course at the Army JAG school. They're like, one day, if you don't comply with the law of armed conflict, you could be sitting across from the president or prime minister of your host country explaining why you violated the rule of the laws of armed conflict. So that happened with President Karzai. We told him, in our opinion, we didn't feel like we violated anything. We were acting completely in self-defense. Those pilots were. And ultimately, Ernie, they did a 15-6 formal investigation, mostly general officers on the board. They viewed the AC-130 Spectre gunship footage where they were getting fired upon, asked permission to return fire, which they did. And then they saw my mural pictures and interviewed all the rest of us. So for 2 years out of law school, that impressed me a lot, which is the reason why I decided to actually just stay in the Army and make that a full career. I was just thoroughly intrigued with my time in Afghanistan and what we did on that deployment.
3: Yeah, I mean, you could never have imagined that when you were at law school. Your classmates probably still can't conceive of that. I mean, they talk about alternate dispute resolution, right, at law school, ADR. Yeah. How about this? No?
2: Yeah, ADR with an M16 and an M9.
3: I mean, John, it is fascinating, but I can tell you this. You know I got law school behind me, too. It really is. I mean, it really did. Law school really did help improve the way I think. And, you know, on the battlefield, in Iraq, I carried the Iraqi Constitution in my rucksack, along with extra ammo, extra batteries, extra water, and emergency maps, because I was forever running into Americans, and the majority of them over there, who had no concept of what was in that document or what we were fighting for or what have you. And they were misconstruing it and constraining our operations unduly. It was something else. And then here's the other thing. You know, when you need a JAG, generally they're freaking 10 hours back in the rear somewhere. And, you know, I need answers now, not 10 hours from now. So it was a real challenge. Team's call sign, Warlord 6, General Ernie Audino. You're monitoring the front lines report. All right. We got to hear about how you went from law school into the Army. Tell us about that.
2: Well, you know, the JAG recruiters come to all the law schools typically and try to recruit. So I used them all as interview practice. I thought I was going to practice in Orlando, maybe a boutique employment litigation firm, make a lot of money, have a big boat. But they came in and I was really interested in what they were putting down. So I actually applied with the Navy first. And then one day I found out all the JAGs at the Florida Attorney General's office where I was working in Tallahassee. I knew all the JAGs there. I found out who they were. And I started talking to them. Well, one day I was in the restroom and I saw this Air Force colonel that I'd been talking to. And he said, hey, how'd your interviews go? Did you put an application in with the Air Force? I'm like, you know, No, if I wanted to go in the military, I don't really want to sit in an Air Force base at a desk. So he started
3: Exactly.
2: giggling, and then I left the restroom, walking down the hallway, and I hear this, "Hey, do you have a second?" So I turn around and he said, "My name's Lieutenant Colonel Doug McGinnis. I just retired as a Army JAG. I did 24 years. I heard your conversation in there. Have you applied with the Army JAG Corps?" So I told him I did not. And he said, well, have you ever been to an Army base?" "No." "Would you go to Fort Benning if I arranged for you to meet some of my Army JAG friends?" "Yes." So I
3: Cool.
2: went up there and I met with a Lieutenant Colonel Dana Chipman, who was the Deputy Staff
3: Yeah, I
2: Deputy.
3: knew him in the Pentagon when he was, I think, 2 stars, 1 or 2 stars.
2: Yeah. He became a two the he became the Judge Advocate
3: DJ.
2: General 10 years later, and he was the first Judge Advocate General that got promoted from 2-star to 3-star. Now they're back down to 2-star. But he took me around, showed me to all the prosecutors, the defense counsel, the admin attorneys. A bunch of their lawyers had just graduated airborne school and come back from the range with the Army marksmanship team. They were all excited. So I went back and revamped my entire letter on the application and talked about what I saw and witnessed at Fort Benning and how I think I would fit into that. And then he wrote me a letter of recommendation, and that's how I ended up in the Army JAG Corps and ended up doing 21 years because of that
3: And
2: visit there with them.
3: thank you for that service, John. And I got to say, it's really, a small percentage of the JAGs that have these actual combat experiences like you do, and like you sought out and you sacrificed yourself for. I can tell you, there's another good example in Panama. When we went to Panama, the Panamanians had organized themselves into these, I guess you could call them these police barracks or paramilitary barracks all over Panama. And as the surrenders started to come in, it wasn't, well coordinated across Panama. So you'd have these holdout police bastions or citadels or whatever the hell they were. And they weren't surrendering, en masse. And so the TTP, the tactic, technique, and procedure that was adopted was to drop in an element, an SF element with a JAG to coordinate a surrender. Now, while they were in coordinating this, the rest of the SF element would drop in outside. Then there would be maybe an airborne company that would arrive. Then the rest of maybe a battalion, or at least some of the battalion assets, would arrive to include Vulcans, right? And all of this steady combat power would build outside this citadel while these guys were inside coordinating. So it was clear to those inside, those Panamanians, that we meant business and that things were going to either be settled the easy way or the hard way. And I think in most cases it was settled the easy way. Although those Vulcans were, in some instances, lowered into the ground mode. And they did fire on those citadels to blow holes through the walls. And then, lo and behold, guess what happened? The white flags came out. All right, team, but you fire. This is call sign Warlord 6, General Ernie Adino at the front lines report. Colonel John Keel and I are going to take a quick break, but we'll be right back. Stay up on the net.
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2: What did for me was, I specifically asked to go to 18th Airborne Corps, and I always wanted to go back to the 82nd where my friends were. They didn't let brand new JAGs with no military experience at the 82nd. They put us in the 18th Corps. But I really, really, really wanted to be in the 82nd Airborne Division. It just, they're light, they're fit, they're thin, they jump out of airplanes, they have a swagger, they look good in their uniform. I love everything about it. So I asked to specifically go back to be as a major to the 82nd Airborne Division to go to Iraq. And, you know, as a JAG, you just talked about that. I really didn't thrive with being around other JAGs in a huge JAG office, and that was it. I'm just in there with a bunch of lawyers. I had those assignments and did well with them. But where I really, my heart of hearts, was being out there with commanders, having that command mindset to get the commander to yes. Yes. That's a special skill set for JAG.
3: Let me interrupt for a second. You're exactly right, because in my experience, I experienced two types of JAGs, and the vast majority were the JAGs. These were the operational guys who would say, no, sir, you can't do that. But what I wanted, the JAGs I really valued, were they would say, no, sir, you can't do that. But here's how you can. There you go. Let's solve that mission. Absolutely. You are part of the team.
2: Exactly. So I did a bunch of that. And, you know, I was with the 1st Brigade Combat Team in Talil, Iraq, helping them secure two provinces down there. And then a couple months later, I was at 3rd Brigade Combat Team up in Baghdad, where we owned all of Southeast Baghdad, where we're trying to transition the province up there back to the brand new, newly formed government of Iraq. So there it was kind of tricky because we had to transition from capture kill, which we'd been doing for years, to this warrant based targeting that frustrated the hell out of me, the commanders, everybody else. But we had to do it and solve it. So that was an interesting time in that part of my tour.
3: And you know, John, as one of those guys who had to operate under the capture kill, it was a challenge. I mean, it was hard. It was almost ridiculous from our perspective to try to apply, I don't know, the equivalent of the federal rules of evidence on the battlefield, right? Where, you know, you're dealing with matters of life and death in milliseconds, right? You need decisions within milliseconds. You can't deliberate this stuff. It was a real challenge. And I got to say, my Kurdish comrades at the time, that we many times they'd have somebody, they'd say, sir, don't make us turn him over to the Americans. And I remember my first few times was like, why? Well, because they're just going to release him. And that's kind of

0: That's what I thought I was going to have to start explaining to higher headquarters why we had so many of those. Nope. To their credit, my commander wanted to fix it, do it the right way. So that put a lot of pressure on me, and the rest of the staff. So I started figuring out that our judges weren't on the same sheet of paper. You know, the Iraqi judges, as I started talking to them, they had no clue that there was an Iraqi criminal code.
1: Isn't that amazing?
0: They knew about the Constitution and didn't follow it, or some of it. So I had to basically educate over time these Iraqi judges on their own criminal code. So what we started doing was we had this really nice auditorium on FOB loyalty there in the middle of Baghdad. We were partnered with the first federal police division and the first Iraqi police or Iraqi army division. So I gathered up all of their generals, all of them, along with all the Iraq criminal court judges, and put them in our auditorium with interpreters. And then we handed to all of them what they were going to accept as our warrant-based packets, the Venn diagrams, any of the current intelligence, photographs, witness statements, criminal records, pictures, forensics, if we had them, all of that stuff. And we showed them how we're going to organize it. And then at the end of the day, after a bunch of arguing and back and forth, they all agreed to accept it. I don't know what happened after we left, but as a result of that, our bad guys stayed in the Iraqi criminal court system. And that was a huge success. And I mean, I was just glad to be part of that, to work that out for the command.
1: Yeah, well, it sounds like a huge success for the time it endured. My guess is after we pulled out, or maybe even before we pulled out, I bet you those guys are back on the streets, knowing Iraq the way we know Iraq. Team is call sign Warlord 6, General Ernie Audino. You're monitoring the front lines report. Hey, so I got to say, you know, we're looking at Iraq and Afghanistan now, and now we got Iran in our laps. You know, put your legal mind on it, John. I mean, what are some of your reactions to any of the operations in either of those theaters, you know, or even Iran today? I mean,
0: you know,
1: how do you react to that?
0: My best friend in the Army is heavily involved in advising Central Command. And I just know they live at the office. This has been the case for the last year. They're making, Admiral Cooper is making incredibly difficult decisions. He's constrained by what his bosses are telling him. And I know that they're doing the best they can to comply with the law of armed conflict and to think through the targets, to go through the legal analysis before they strike targets. I don't think it's helpful sometimes when members of the administration go on there and say certain things that they don't really mean to say, that trigger the old war crimes conversation, like no quarter. We're offering quarter. Just stupid thing to say. Like, why would you say that?
1: And John, nobody in the military chain of command would say that. I can't even imagine anybody saying that, right? You're trained and you're professionally developed to that point. These are the things you deal with where, you know, you've trained for situations where you've got to make split second decisions between two bad options. And it's fascinating to me. And it's really remarkable that we have people in uniform who deal with that as well as they do.
0: You know, my hat's off to them. I know from talking to my friends that they are trying their damnedest to figure this out under the constraints that they're dealing with. I know it's just a tough situation. It's just, they're trying their hardest. I think the only thing the Iranians are really going to respect ultimately is sheer force. As you know, dealing with Iraqis and Afghans, when they think you're going to do something and that you have the means of carrying it out, that usually catches their attention and then they respond. I think this back and forth with, we have peace negotiations, we're reopening the strait, and then they attack us and we reopen the strait. We're doing something different now, it seems like, for the last week, that hopefully we'll get their response and move towards a meaningful peace negotiation or treaty or whatever that ends up being. But my hat's off to the military. I mean, I've been watching our soldiers who've been killed over there. The one soldier out of my brigade, 3rd Brigade Combat Team 82nd, just landed back in Fayetteville. And I'm watching all the civilians in the airport stand at attention as they're transferring.

0: in his. Sorry.
1: Yeah, don't worry.
0: Transferring his remains. So God bless all of our soldiers and sailors and airmen and Marines in uniform. They get forgotten with TikTok and Instagram, but they're over there doing a job and putting their lives on the line. It's only 1% of the country does that. So God bless them.
1: You got it, John. And the situation is never clear on the battlefield, and no one has all the information that you think you need back in some air-conditioned office back in the Beltway. And we have young people, young Americans, making these decisions over life and death in split seconds. We can be grateful that we're blessed with such heroes. Thanks for joining us, John. It's been a real privilege and an honor. Team, we are mission complete for this week. Target, target, target. Thanks for monitoring the front lines. Report until next week. 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This is call sign Warlord 6, General Ernie O'Neill, signing off the net.

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9: It's warning options to escalate the conflict could backfire and that air power alone is unlikely to achieve the objectives. Dwindling U.S. stockpiles of key munitions are also a factor.
10: That's Fox's Anita Vogel reporting. Moscow launched deadly overnight strikes into Kyiv. Fox's Stephanie Bennett has more from London.
11: Four people were killed in that strike, including a child, as Russia unleashes another lethal set of strikes across the country. Several others were also injured. Now, President Vladimir Zelensky says two grandparents and their three-year-old grandson were killed after those drones destroyed their home just north of Kyiv. The child's parents, his brother, and a neighbor ran to help, but they were injured after a second strike. Meanwhile, Ukraine continues to target Russia's oil refineries, causing fuel shortages. Several injured there. President Zelensky is visiting Serbia right now, a country that has maintained friendly relations with Russia. Both countries discussed seeking EU membership and pledged closer economic ties.
10: Ukraine's president is urging allies to ramp up pressure on Vladimir Putin. 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
10: Before recessing for a summer break, the Senate confirmed Todd Blanche as Attorney General.
15: The Senate is leaving town for August recess with two major items off their checklist. One of the big ones, acting Attorney General Todd Blanche, whose nomination once appeared to be doomed, is set to take the helm as the country's top law enforcement official. His narrow confirmation comes after Senator Bill Cassidy backed him, and it was a key vote after Republicans Susan Collins and Lisa Murkowski sided with Democrats to oppose him.
16: On this vote, the yeas are 50, the nays are 49. The nomination is confirmed.
15: Blanche is reacting, saying, "I am deeply honored by the trust and confidence President Trump has placed in me to lead the Department of Justice as our great nation's 88th Attorney General."
10: The Senate also advanced a bipartisan interim spending bill funding the federal government through December 11th. It still needs House approval. That's Fox's Madeline Rivera. The WNBA is getting more attention as debate surrounding transgender athletes grows. Former NBA players Enos Kanter-Friedman and Royce White declaring themselves eligible for the 2027 WNBA draft. Fox's Natalie Chuck reports from LA.
17: Both men say under the current WNBA eligibility guidelines, they qualify to throw their names in the ring to play for a women's team. Now, Enos Kanter-Friedman stands 6'10" tall and roughly 250 pounds. Royce White, 6'8" and more than 260 pounds, according to their stats. Whether these announcements are facetious or the two will really end up at training camp remains to be seen, but the timing is clear. It comes weeks after protests erupted following comments made by Indiana Fever guard Sophie Cunningham, saying she wants to protect young girls from playing against biological men. Now, some are voicing their support for the trans community. Minnesota Lynx head coach wore a Trans Kids Belong t-shirt during their game against Cunningham's team.
10: The Trump administration opposes biological men in women's sports. I'm Deborah Valentine. This is Fox News.
8: 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Now your local forecast from the Hanson Paving Weather Center.
18: Slight chance of thunderstorms tonight. Otherwise, mainly cloudy skies expected. Lows level off around 63. Winds out of the south around 5 miles per hour. Highs level off around 82 tomorrow. Slight chance for showers. Partly cloudy tomorrow night. Lows level off around 60. I'm Staff Meteorologist Paul Frombly on KNSI. Right now, 66.
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1: Hello, ladies and gentlemen. Welcome to American Warrior Radio. This is your host, Ben Bueller Garcia. Many would consider Iraq as America's longest war. Something that's often overlooked in the discussion is that we didn't do it alone. Dozens of countries made up the coalition forces, including some you rarely hear mentioned: Tonga, Singapore, Albania, Kazakhstan, El Salvador. Even in the great world wars, we did not have such a global representation of those willing to fight. As you can imagine, coordinating all those multinational forces must have been cat herding on steroids. Today, we're going to be joined by a guest who's in the middle of it and his perspective on the ground experience as an entire new dimension to that conflict. He served as a war planner at U.S. Central Command and as senior military advisor of the Arab Peninsula Shield Force and the Polish-led multinational division. He was also chief of staff and deputy chief of staff for operations of the coalition military assistance training team tasked with developing the new Iraqi army. Welcome to American Warrior Radio, Colonel Ronald Tiso, Jr.
2: Well, thank you very much, sir. I'm honored to be here.
1: So do I call you Colonel? Do I call you Ron? Or did you have some kind of uber cool call sign we can use?
2: No, we normally leave that with the aviators. They, my good friends call me Ro, and I'm happy with that.
1: Okay, well, we'll figure something out. Well, sir, you wrote a book called In Strange Company that I really recommend. It's a long book full of lots of detail, but it just really provide some very interesting insights. And I've found over the years, sir, I'm not originally from the U.S. I was raised overseas, and I sense that on occasion Americans tend to be a little arrogant, if you will, and we don't give credit to our partners. And that's one thing I really enjoyed about your book. It's very well written, and it gives credit where credit is due.
2: Well, thank you very much for that observation, and you're absolutely right. I would submit to you that in operating throughout the Middle East prior to and, of course, during my combat tour in Iraq, I found that the multinational forces with whom I engaged had a very interesting perspective on how to go about the business of warfare. Now, they were restrained somewhat by national policy with regard to their war making, or perhaps by the very equipment that they had to employ on the battlefields that we found ourselves on. But by and large, they were superb soldiers. And I would, and I have been very, very clear on one particular point, and that is that the Polish and Ukrainian soldiers with whom I served within the multinational division Central South, again, within the parameters that I just outlined with regard to policy and equipment and the like, were pound for pound some of the finest soldiers that we had in Iraq. And I would defend that comment to the absolute.
1: Well, I tell you, sir, you know that of which you speak, not only a long Army career, but you know, service is in your DNA. Your father and his four brothers all served in World War II, and you knew early on that you wanted to be a soldier.
2: Oh, well, that's absolutely right. As a matter of fact, as early as I think 5 years old, I had the pleasure of growing up in the company of those great gentlemen. I used to sit under a table in the old Victory Garden that my grandfather had during the war and listen to their stories. That took me on an oral history ride, if you will, from North Africa to Guadalcanal to Sicily and Italy, and then on to the Central European campaign, and then back to the Pacific at places like Iwo Jima and Okinawa. So it was truly amazing, and I just was fascinated by what they had to say. Some of the stories, as you would guess, having talked to other soldiers, I'm sure, were somewhat humorous. But I also found that the humor covered up the seriousness of the business in which they were involved. Three of the five boys were wounded in combat. And growing up in the 50s and early 60s, I was very much in sight of a number of the veterans of the day who were missing limbs or lacking their sight or something like that. So It was very much in my face, but I decided very early on to become a soldier, and I'm very, very proud of my service and proud of my decision.
1: Sir, let's talk about the umbrella in the context of what we'll be discussing further today. What is the area of responsibility for U.S. Central Command?
2: Yes, well, U.S. Central Command, it was at the time, in 1994 anyway, when I got there, one of five geographical combatant or war-fighting commands, commanded by a four-star general who at that time was referred to as a SINC, or a commander-in-chief. And the overall mission of United States Central Command is, and I think it remains true today, to command and control forces deployed to the central region and conduct exercises and combat operations when circumstances dictate. The bottom line is that U.S. Central Command's near continuous presence strategy in the central region emphasizes deterrence through forward presence, combined exercise and security assistance programs. And it's assisted, of course, by the power projection and combat readiness of four deployed forces throughout the Middle East and parts of Central Asia. It is a very effective long-range approach to maintaining the peace and stability and, if necessary, to go to war as required.
1: So we're talking about the Middle East, Central Asia, Africa?
2: Yes, I should have included Africa. Of course, Central Command had a major role during the Somali affair with Operation Restore Hope, for example, which I participated in. And it also participates in a number of exercises in other parts of Africa. Kenya immediately comes to mind. So, yes, and of course, it has had an increased role in Africa and parts of Africa, that is, during the war on terror from about 2001 on.
1: And Central Command is headquartered in Tampa?
2: In Tampa, Florida, at MacDill Air Force Base, yes, sir.
1: Okay, and what is the relationship between them and SOCOM, or is that, am I getting off track here?
2: Not necessarily. I mean, obviously, you have on MacDill Air Force Base two major commands involved in the United States war effort of late, United States Central Command and United States Special Operations Command. And certainly, those commands have to coordinate, because forces that are deployed by one or the other find themselves in close proximity of each, and often engaged in activities all supporting the same mission. So I think, looking back on my own experience, there was a great deal of coordination that went on, certainly in planning, which is what I was involved with, between the two commands.
1: I'm sorry, sir, we're coming up on a break, so I'd like to dive a little bit deeper into this now, and all of us have the benefit of 2020 hindsight now, but let me just leave you with a question I'd like to address while we come back from the break. And from a civilian's perspective, I mean, you're a war planner, and there was a plan in place for Iraq, and I'm wondering how that held up in contact with the enemy, and how soon maybe the wheels might have come off that plan. We'll address that when we come back. Ladies and gentlemen, this is your host, Ben Bueller Garcia. We're talking with Colonel Roland Tiso. Get his book. It's called In Strange Company. He talks about his work with the multinational forces in the Middle East and Iraq. A really, really great read. We'll be right back. Thank you for tuning in to American Warrior Radio. 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Thank you. 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
2: Of the two major theater of war strategy that existed at that time, when we thought that we might have to fight on two fronts, one in the Middle East and one in Korea. The Middle East concern, not surprisingly, was Iraq at the time. And then, of course, North Korea and its whatever allies in the Far East. So we had an op plan that we developed over a period of some 10 years. This plan evolved from U.S. CENTCOM Operations Plan 1002, which was the plan that was employed by our forces during Operation Desert Storm. Now, Operation Plan 1003 was basically placed into effect for the invasion of Iraq with some modification, as you would expect at execution, in 2003. And in fact, the maneuver plan was executed pretty much the way the op plan envisioned it. Unfortunately, the original op plan, 1003, called for a far greater number of troops, not so much to account for defeating the Iraqi army, which we perhaps somewhat boldly thought that would happen in relatively quick order, but what would happen afterwards? What about the aftermath? The ability of the deployed army at that time to tamp the country down and deal with any possible insurgency and the like, as well as with the various religious groups, the Sunni and Shia and the like. And so we ended up executing the plan with about one-third of the forces that 10 years of planning had indicated that we needed to be successful. Additionally, we decided, I say we, the United States, the administration at the time, decided to disband the Iraqi army. We had hoped in discussions in our planning to incorporate 10 Iraqi divisions, after they had all been vetted, into the occupation plan. Of course, that was not possible. So, again, the maneuver phase of the war was expected to end decisively and quickly, and it did. Mm-hmm. But the occupation and consolidation and reconstruction and governance of a torn-up Iraq required considerable more manpower, resources, and time. And shortly after we took Baghdad, I think it would be safe to say that the plan that we had in place that I honestly believe would have been successful was essentially, as you indicated, sir, put in the dustbin.
1: Well, I'll tell you, I don't mean any disrespect, sir. I think we could rename this show BBG Exhibits His Ignorance. But as a student of military history, I think about this, and again, with the hindsight, in the context of World War II. In World War II, with both Germany and Japan, we broke it, so we bought it. We maintained occupation forces in both countries, but we also allowed the societal infrastructure to remain. The emperor, you know, was still in place. And the impression I get, sir, from outside looking in is that the whole debathification strategy and the people who are needed to help rebuild the country, who knew the society and the levers to pull, were gone. Did that contribute to the insurgency?
2: Oh, without a doubt. And as a matter of fact, I think you'll find that within In Strange Company, my book, I actually talked a bit about that. The debathification program in Iraq essentially dictated that we could not initially employ the good services of anyone above the rank of major. And there were damn few of those that we could call upon. So we were really faced with a significant problem because these officers had found themselves a part of Saddam's army because, frankly, they were soldiers and it was the only army in town. And now they were out of work. And what do you do when you're out of work? Well, you look for work. And when you have an opportunity to be paid by various and sundry other forces impacting the nation that mean the occupation ill will, you inevitably have a problem. and contributed significantly, in my view, to some of the problems we had on the ground. These guys were employed by a number of the Sunni forces, if you will, that were engaged at the time trying to recover their honor and the power that they enjoyed under Saddam Hussein. And they found themselves not only cut off from the army, but also cut off from the opportunity to participate in the government for the longest time. It is my personal belief that had we executed the op plan with regard to the manpower requirements that we outlined in the plan, and had we employed 10 Iraqi divisions in that occupation, that with the stand-up of an Iraqi government in the year 2005, the Alawi government, that I think was in place by, I want to say, February of 2005, it is my personal belief that we could have begun a very orderly withdrawal. The Iraqis would have been in very good position at that point to execute the occupation as only they knew how, and to deal with the problems and challenges that they faced in their own way, with their own culture, and their own cultural approach to what had to be done. We may not have liked that cultural approach, but in the end, I think it would have been far more successful than what we ended up doing over a course of nearly 10 years.
1: Colonel, it comes down to just, in many cases, you know, beans and rice. And I'd never forget, I had a Blackwater contractor on several months ago who was working, and it was his job to guard a State Department official, and they're trying to install these toilets in some Iraqi office, and they'd go in and install them one day, they'd come back the next day, they'd all be gone. Well, they'd bring in new toilets, install them, next day they'd all be gone. You know, basically they're being stolen and sold on the black market. And the Blackwater...
2: Exactly right, and I think you recall that I talk a little bit about that in my book about that. So
1: yeah, absolutely.
2: I totally understand.
1: Yeah, he say the Blackwater guy's finally like, look, just let this guy leave him in place for 2 days, so at least he can check it off on his box and say he did his job, and then you guys can do whatever you want to do with your toilets. Ladies and gentlemen, this is your host Ben Bueller Garcia talking with Colonel Ronald Teasel Jr. about his book In Strange Company and some of the things that inspired me to think about. 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
12: 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Now your local forecast from the Hanson Paving Weather Center.
13: Slight chance of thunderstorms tonight. Otherwise, mainly cloudy skies expected. Lows level off around 63. Winds out of the south around 5 miles per hour. Highs level off around 82 tomorrow. Slight chance for showers. Partly cloudy tomorrow night. Lows level off around 60. I'm Staff Meteorologist Paul Trombley on KNSI. Right now, 66.
14: Fox News, I'm Deborah Valentine. Iran issuing new demands during ongoing peace talks with the U.S. Fox's Steve Harrigan reports from Tel Aviv.
15: From Iran, more mixed messages on their progress. Some hardliners making extreme demands they say must be met before any deal is made.
14: Tehran wants U.S. naval blockade lifted, the withdrawal of U.S. military troops, and the fact that the U.S. must never, they say, threaten Iran again. Congress didn't approve President Trump's Save America Act before departing Washington for a five-week summer break. Vice President J.D. Vance on Fox's Saturday in America weighs in.
16: The president's priority right now is to get the Save America Act passed. I think it's absurd that we're the most advanced democracy in the entire world, and yet we don't have voter ID. That really has to change.
14: Most Democrats oppose the Save America Act. It requires photo ID to vote in federal elections. 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
2: A 150-some-odd manned organization from Mongolia.
1: Wow.
2: And these organizations were built around three national brigades. The Polish brigade included a Bulgarian infantry battalion. The Ukrainian brigade included a small support unit from Kazakhstan. And, of course, it had an attached Polish aviation section. And another brigade that I didn't mention was the Spanish brigade, which included not only a sizable force from Spain itself, but also battalions from Honduras, the Dominican Republic, and El Salvador. And believe it or not, it also included a detachment from Nicaragua. So yes, for the first time, I think, since the Korean War, where there were a number of different contingents that eventually contributed small numbers of forces to the effort in Korea between 1951 and 53. You find many, many different organizations on the battlefield in Iraq, and all of them, I think, contributed substantially to the occupation. I think it's important to note that they were deployed as peacekeeping forces, and so initially we had some issues with regard to what they could do and couldn't do. But we worked through all of those things, much to the dissatisfaction sometimes of the American forces. But they did a great job for us, and of course, I am particularly fond of my association with the Ukrainians, who were in charge of the area in and around Al-Kut and the Iranian border, far to the eastern edge of Iraq. Superb soldiers, and you can see that on the battlefield today in their effort against Russia.
1: Yeah, there's one reference you made when you visited those troops there on the Iranian border, and you know they're obviously tough. They also tend to be pretty creative. I mean, you know, just down to the point of, okay, think this guy's a smuggler, we'll let the air out of his tires and let him walk and see how that solves the situation. But you literally referred them as true Spartans and proposed that if some of our U.S. troops had to live in the conditions that those Ukrainians lived in, that it might have shortened the war.
2: I honestly believe that. You know, everywhere I have served, but I will tell you particularly in, I saw it very clearly in Afghanistan, less so in Iraq, but it was there. Once a force is deployed and the initial invasion forces did their job, what you see, or what I saw, was an invasion of support elements to include various contractors and the like, a number of which, understand now, are very critical to our war effort and in the way of supporting frontline forces. But then I found a number of things that that went on, all of the creature comforts coming into play, and suddenly even some of our finest combat units found themselves in, I think, fairly comfortable situations. When I looked at the Ukrainians and some of the other deployed forces, the Poles, for example, life was just a little bit tougher. And I will tell you that for the Ukrainians up on the border, I got to tell you, they live the Spartan life. It was day in, day out, patrol after patrol, basically eating field rations, living hard. The air conditioning came from the dampness in the air within the various passageways of the old Iraqi forts. Other than that, you can imagine the Iraqi summers of 120 degrees and the like. And these boys executed their duties absolutely superbly. They were tough. They were focused. They were mission-oriented. And I got to tell you, I love them. And I will tell you, pound for pound, I'd hate to have to fight them. I'm glad that they're on our side.
1: I tell you, we've got just another couple of minutes left, Colonel, but I want to touch on, you had mentioned early in our conversation about you've got all these different nations with their own politics and rules and the yeah. rules of engagement. And that particularly came up and became an issue with the Spanish Brigade, so much so that one of the generals in charge, I can't remember if he was Polish or who he was, but I mean, they came to loggerheads there for a little bit.
2: Well, it certainly did. And I think, I don't want to sell anybody short. I think I've been very kind by and large to our general officer corps and our policy, you know, the policy makers on the ground at that time. They had their orders and they had the information that they had. But I think what a lot of people failed to understand is that it wasn't the individual soldier or the generals and colonels within these organizations that were holding back or not wanting to engage in combat operations per se. It was the various policy under which they had deployed, and it was understood totally, as I was told, by our senior policymakers within the Department of Defense. Again, I want to stay within my lane, but suddenly when things changed on the ground, the American command in large measure expected the multinational division Central South, in my case, to do a hell of a lot more than they were doing in terms of conducting offensive operations. Mm-hmm. What they were doing was exactly what they were told to do, engaging in peacekeeping operations, occupying the ground, dealing with the populace, and making a huge difference for us, but unable, from a policy perspective, to deal with some of the problems that I talk about in the book, specifically with dealing, for example, with Mictatar al-Sadr within the two holy cities that existed in the multinational division area of responsibility. So it made for a great deal of frustration, but by and large, I think they did a very, very credible job.
1: Colonel, when we come back, I'd like to get your take looking back now on the current status of that country and the current status of our military. Ladies and gentlemen, Ben Bueller Garcia talking with Colonel Roland Tiso Jr. Check out his book, In Strange Company. We'll be right back.
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2: Their soldiers up front and personal.
0: Mm-hmm.
2: And I found that very, very gratifying. These, again, pound for pound, some of the finest forces that I was with. That incident that occurred in November of 2003 that I write about, by the way, was a part of the growing insurgency and unrest that came about as a result of our failure to tamp down Iraq, in my view, in the aftermath of the invasion. And of course, that situation only got worse into 2004 and beyond.
1: Sir, looking back, I guess I'm of the opinion, you know, having been raised overseas, and I still believe without a doubt that democracy is the best form of government so far that we've invented. But I also know that it doesn't necessarily work in every society. And towards the end of your book, you offered just a simple formula that I think we maybe should have followed then and follow now, is that, look, we know democracy may not necessarily work in your society, but three basic things: do not support terrorism, do not develop weapons of mass destruction, and don't threaten your neighbors. Do that and we'll be okay with you.
2: Well, I hold to that to this day. You know, I had I was totally immersed in the Middle East culture and environment. From the time I reported to United States Central Command in 1994 through 2004, and then beyond that as a defense contractor operating in the Middle East, throughout the Middle East, and in Central Asia. And I will tell you absolutely that you're dealing with cultures far different from ours. You're dealing with an education level far different from ours. You're dealing with forms of government that have existed and leaders and the type of leaders far different from the democratic model that the United States represents. And as wonderful as it is to talk about democracy and that sort of thing, when you take a hard look at what you're dealing with, in terms of culture, education, history, the level of poverty, if you will, in many cases, the various variables so key to establishing a government similar to ours really don't exist. Mm-hmm. And so from the very beginning, I found the desirous of our senior leaders, the political leaders, the administration at the time, to be quite naive about what could and could not be done in the Middle East. But I hold true to what I said in the epilogue of my book, and that's the way I would have handled it if I had any say. And I wish that our government had, in fact, handled that, because I think the Iraqis would have eventually got a handle on things in their own way and could have prevented what appears to be tremendous Iranian influence that now exists within Iraq itself.
1: I tell you, sir, I just read a report this morning that was just released that intimates that Iran is much closer to developing nuclear weapons than we might have first thought. And I don't like to

0: him to significant fiscal concerns. And the upshot of those concerns eventually led him to invade Kuwait. Of course, that didn't go well for him. But even throughout the period of the 90s and the aftermath of Desert Storm, Iraq was still the bulwark because the Iranians, frankly, were afraid of him. And I think they had a good right to be. I think that Iraq would have fought for Saddam and would have done so in the same manner that his predominantly Shia army fought in the 80s against Iran. But with Saddam gone, and of course with open borders that I discussed at length in Strange Company, the Iranians came in strength across the border, and they remain an influence there today. And it's an influence that is detrimental to Iraq, and I think ultimately detrimental to the Middle East.
1: Sir, you really strike me as a straight shooter, and you're not at all shy. So I just read an editorial by General Walter Boomer and General James Conway, both Marine Corps veterans, and it was called Force Design 2030 Operational Incompetence. I mean, not just the recruiting numbers for the military, but I'm very, very concerned, sir, about our nation's ability to uphold its promises around the globe and, you know, to some extent, even prosecute a major conflict if we had to. What's your perspective?
0: Well, I think anyone who has ever strapped on a boot understands that that we have a significant number of challenges, or that we would be looking at a significant number of challenges should such a war come to pass that involves the United States of America. I don't have to tell you that we have a tremendous recruiting problem. Mm-hmm. And I've got to tell you, I'm not at all ashamed to say that that recruiting problem has existed for a very, very long period of time. And, you know, the United States military can only kid itself for so long by, you know, placing women in combat positions and the like. What we have is a manpower problem. We threw away the draft in 1972, I guess. To a degree, it was understandable at the time, but it's something that I think the United States is going to have to readdress in the very near term. When you consider the size of our forces and the size of the threat out there, both in Europe and in the Pacific. But the problems that we have go beyond the uniformed servicers. And the number of people that we have. We have industrial issues. We're already seeing what those issues are with respect to getting the munitions needed by the Ukrainians to prosecute their war with the Russians. Mm. And who knows how long our munitions would hold up at sea in the event that we had to engage the Chinese in the Pacific. The industrial capability, as I understand it, as I try to follow it and read it, just doesn't exist right now. And, you know, spare parts and the like for some of this complicated equipment that we employ, both on the ground, in the air, and at sea. I think the next administration is going to have to take a hard look at our industrial capability as well as the size and makeup of our armed forces.
1: I couldn't agree more. I think it's a scary thought. I'm glad we're at least partially like mine there, sir. Colonel Ronald Teasel, Jr., thanks so much for joining us here on American Warrior Radio. Again, folks, you can get the book. It's called In Strange Company. And, Colonel, thanks very much. And I hope you have a nice, restful retirement.
0: Oh, well, I'm always up to something, but thank you very much. I've been honored beyond words to have had this discussion with you this afternoon.
1: Likewise, sir. It was a privilege. There you go, ladies and gentlemen. Another one in the can. Don't forget, you can find this podcast and over 500 others at AmericanWarriorRadio.com. 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
18: An ultimatum. I'm Deborah Valentine, Fox News. As peace talks between the United States and Iran continue, Tehran has issued a new set of demands to U.S. negotiators. Iran claims U.S., quote, must correct its behavior.
19: All eyes are on the Middle East as both Iran and Oman signal they are very close to reaching a deal to manage the Strait of Hormuz. Tehran, though, insists the critical waterway will not fully open until the U.S. agrees to its list of highly unlikely demands. They include ending the war, withdrawing troops, financial compensation, and removing the U.S. naval blockade. The U.S. has not yet publicly responded. Meantime, Oman is condemning continued attacks on ships in the strait. All of this comes as the chairman of the Joint Chiefs is reportedly looking for an off-ramp from the war. General Dan Kane is warning options to escalate the conflict could backfire and that air power alone is unlikely to achieve the objectives. Dwindling U.S. stockpiles of key munitions are also a factor.
18: That's Fox's Anita Vogel reporting. Moscow launched deadly overnight strikes into Kyiv. Fox's Stephanie Bennett has more from London.
20: 4 people were killed in that strike, including a child, as Russia unleashes another lethal set of strikes across the country. Several others were also injured. Now, President Vladimir Zelensky says 2 grandparents and their 3-year-old grandson were killed after those drones destroyed their home just north of Kyiv. The child's parents, his brother, and a neighbor ran land to help, but they were injured after a second strike. Meanwhile, Ukraine continues to target Russia's oil refineries, causing fuel shortages. Several injured there. President Zelensky is visiting Serbia right now, a country that has maintained friendly relations with Russia. Both countries discussed seeking EU membership and pledged closer economic ties.
18: Ukraine's president is urging allies to ramp up pressure on Vladimir Putin. 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
18: Before recessing for a summer break, the Senate confirmed Todd Blanche as Attorney General.
29: The Senate is leaving town for August recess with two major items off their checklist. One of the big ones, acting Attorney General Todd Blanche, whose nomination once appeared to be doomed, is set to take the helm as the country's top law enforcement official. His narrow confirmation comes after Senator Bill Cassidy backed him, and it was a key vote after Republicans Susan Collins and Lisa Murkowski sided with Democrats to oppose him.
30: On this vote, the yeas are 50, the nays are 49. The nomination is confirmed.
29: Blanche is reacting, saying, "I am deeply honored by the trust and confidence President Trump has placed in me to lead the Department of Justice as our great nation's 88th Attorney General."
18: The Senate also advanced a bipartisan interim spending bill funding the federal government through December 11th that still needs House approval. That's Fox's Madeline Rivera. The WNBA is getting more attention as debate surrounding transgender athletes grows. Former NBA players Enes Kanter-Friedman and Royce White declaring themselves eligible for the 2027 WNBA draft. Fox's Natalie Chuck reports from LA.
31: Both men say under the current WNBA eligibility guidelines, they qualify to throw their names in the ring to play for a women's team. Now, Enes Kanter-Friedman stands 6 foot 10 inches tall and roughly 250 pounds. Royce White, 6 foot eight and more than 260 pounds, according to their stats. Whether these announcements are facetious or the two will really end up at training camp remains to be seen, but the timing is clear. It comes weeks after protests erupted following comments made by Indiana Fever guard Sophie Cunningham, saying she wants to protect young girls from playing against biological men. Now, some are voicing their support for the trans community. Minnesota Lynx head coach wore a Trans Kids Belong t-shirt during their game against Cunningham's team.
18: The Trump administration opposes biological men in women's sports. I'm Deborah Valentine. This is Fox News.
13: 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Now your local forecast from the Hanson Paving Weather Center.
32: Cloudy skies expected overnight with a slight chance of thunderstorms. Lows dip down to about 63. Winds out of the south, 5 to 10 miles per hour. Cloudy skies expected again Sunday. Chance of thunderstorms. High temperatures reach up to 83. Partly cloudy Sunday night, 60. I'm meteorologist Paul Trombley on KNSI. Currently, it's 65 degrees.
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1: Fox News, I'm Deborah Valentine. Iran says the Strait of Hormuz won't reopen until the U.S. meets its list of demands. Fox's Jill Nato.
2: The council issued a statement saying the U.S. must never threaten Iran again and must permanently end the war. The council also said the U.S. must lift the naval blockade of Iranian ports and withdraw its military from the area.
1: Tehran's also demanding complete compensation for war damage. The White House has not commented on the latest demands. Gas prices remain elevated this summer following the Middle East conflict, but lower crude oil prices are now helping drive down the national average. Vice President Chady Vance joining Fox's Saturday in America to weigh in.
3: We're just going to keep on applying the pressure that we can apply and getting as much oil and gas out of the Middle East so that Americans can enjoy lower gas and energy prices.
1: The national average for a gallon of regular remains 77 cents higher than 1 year ago. 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
4: 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Now your local forecast from the Hanson Paving Weather Center.
5: Cloudy skies expected overnight with a slight chance of thunderstorms. Lows dip down to about 63. Winds out of the south, 5 to 10 miles per hour. Cloudy skies expected again Sunday. Chance of thunderstorms. High temperatures reach up to 83. Partly cloudy Sunday night, 60. I'm meteorologist Paul Trombley on KNSI. Currently, it's 65 degrees.
0: What a great summer for grilling. Hey, this is Bob Hughes, and it's time to say thank you to all who helped us meet our neighbors. All the food from Monet's Meats, those ice-cold beverages from Burnix, and the St. Cloud YMCA. Kudos to you for all the bicycles. And a special thanks to Hanson Paving for leading the way. Also, the St. Cloud Police and Fire Departments for helping us all be safer. And to Mayor Anderson for all those town hall meetings. We'll be back next summer, but between now and then, remember, the best way to keep neighborhoods alive and well is to meet your neighbor. Thank you all from all of us at KNSI.
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10: Demands from Iran. I'm Deborah Valentine, Fox News. Iran is out with a list of demands it says the U.S. must agree to before the Strait of Hormuz can reopen. Fox's Jill Nato has details.
11: Oman's been in talks with Iran about managing the Strait of Hormuz, and negotiators say talks with Tehran are continuing. But Iran's Supreme National Security Council is out with a list of demands the U.S. has to follow or the strait will not reopen. The council says the U.S. must withdraw from the region and end the war. They expect to be compensated for war damages and they want an end to sanctions. The council's also demanding an end to the U.S. blockade of the strait, but the U.S. has said the blockade won't end until a deal's been made. Jill Nato, Fox News.
10: The White House has not yet commented on Tehran's latest list of demands. Moscow launching deadly overnight strikes into Kyiv. Fox's Stephanie Bennett reports from London.
12: Four people were killed in that strike, including a child, as Russia unleashes another lethal set of strikes across the country. Several others were also injured. Now, President Vladimir Zelensky says two grandparents and their three-year-old grandson were killed after those drones destroyed their home just north of Kyiv. The child's parents, his brother, and a neighbor ran to help, but they were injured after a second strike. Meanwhile, Ukraine continues to target Russia's oil refineries, causing fuel shortages. Several injured there. President Zelensky is visiting Serbia right now, a country that has maintained friendly relations with Russia. Both countries discussed seeking EU membership and pledged closer economic ties.
10: Ukraine's president urging allies to ramp up pressure on Russia. Two U.S. Forest Service crew members are confirmed dead after their helicopter went down Friday while battling Utah's wildfires. 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
10: President Trump says an appeal is planned to the U.S. Supreme Court after a panel of federal judges halted construction of the White House ballroom. Fox's Chanley Painter.
18: Federal appeals court affirming 2-1 that whether, quote, a massive ballroom should be constructed is for Congress to decide and not a matter for executive self-help. And it cites the Constitution as assigning Congress, not the executive, the responsibility to decide proposed changes to the physical design of the White House, and that in order to move forward, the Trump administration must obtain Congress's authorization. Well, President Trump blasted the ruling on Truth Social, saying, in part, quote, we are presidents elected by the people of the United States of America and have many rights, including the right to fix, renovate, secure, protect, and beautify the White House grounds, which has been built and rebuilt and renovated and re-renovated, repaired, and simply made better.
10: The judges cited the lack of congressional approval in their ruling. Former NBA players Enes Kanter-Freedom and Royce White have declared themselves eligible for the 2027 WNBA draft. Fox's Natalie Chuck reports from Los Angeles.
20: Both men say under the current WNBA eligibility guidelines, they qualify to throw their names in the ring to play for a women's team. Now, Enes Kanter-Freedom stands 6'10" tall and roughly 250 pounds. Royce White, 6'8" and more than 260 pounds, according to their stats. Whether these announcements are facetious or the two will really end up at training camp remains to be seen, but the timing is clear. It comes weeks after protests erupted following comments made by Indiana Fever guard Sophie Cunningham saying she wants to protect young girls from playing against biological men. Now, some are voicing their support for the trans community. Minnesota Lynx head coach wore a Trans Kids Belong t-shirt during their game against Cunningham's team.
10: The Trump administration supports keeping biological men out of women's sports. I'm Deborah Valentine. This is Fox News.
21: 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Now your local forecast from the Hanson Paving Weather Center.
22: Cloudy skies expected overnight with a slight chance of thunderstorms. Lows dip down to about 63. Winds out of the south, 5 to 10 miles per hour. Cloudy skies expected again Sunday. Chance of thunderstorms. High temperatures reach up to 83. Partly cloudy Sunday night, 60. I'm meteorologist Paul Trombley on KNSI. Currently, it's 65 degrees.
0: What a great summer for grilling. Hey, this is Bob Hughes, and it's time to say thank you to all who helped us meet our neighbors. All the food from Monet's Meats, those ice-cold beverages from Burnix, and the St. Cloud YMCA. Kudos to you for all the bicycles. And a special thanks to Hanson Paving for leading the way. Also, the St. Cloud Police and Fire Departments for helping us all be safer. And to Mayor Anderson for all those town hall meetings. We'll be back next summer, but between now and then, remember, the best way to keep neighborhoods alive and well is to meet your neighbor. Thank you all from all of us. 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
1: Fox News. I'm Deborah Valentine. Iran says the Strait of Hormuz won't reopen until the U.S. meets its list of demands. Fox's Jill Nato.
2: The council issued a statement saying the U.S. must never threaten Iran again and must permanently end the war. The council also said the U.S. must lift the naval blockade of Iranian ports and withdraw its military from the area.
1: Tehran's also demanding complete compensation for war damage. The White House has not commented on the latest demands. Gas prices remain elevated this summer following the Middle East conflict, but lower crude oil prices are now helping drive down the national average. Vice President J.D. Vance joining Fox's Saturday in America to weigh in.
3: We're just going to keep on applying the pressure that we can apply and getting as much oil and gas out of the Middle East so that Americans can enjoy lower gas and energy prices.
1: The national average for a gallon of regular remains 77 cents higher than 1 year ago. 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
0: 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Now your local forecast from the Hanson Paving Weather Center.
4: Cloudy skies expected overnight with a slight chance of thunderstorms. Lows dip down to about 63. Winds out of the south, 5 to 10 miles per hour. Cloudy skies expected again Sunday. Chance of thunderstorms. High temperatures reach up to 83. Partly cloudy Sunday night, 60. I'm meteorologist Paul Trombley on KNSI. Right now, 63.
5: This is the Ox, headed across America for you all year. 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
10: Demands from Iran. I'm Deborah Valentine, Fox News. Iran is out with a list of demands it says the U.S. must agree to before the Strait of Hormuz can reopen. Fox's Jill Nato has details.
11: Oman's been in talks with Iran about managing the Strait of Hormuz, and negotiators say talks with Tehran are continuing. But Iran's Supreme National Security Council is out with a list of demands the U.S. has to follow or the strait will not reopen. The council says the U.S. must withdraw from the region and end the war. They expect to be compensated for war damages and they want an end to sanctions. The council's also demanding an end to the U.S. blockade of the strait, but the U.S. has said the blockade won't end until a deal's been made. Jill Nato, Fox News.
10: The White House has not yet commented on Tehran's latest list of demands. Moscow launching deadly overnight strikes into Kyiv. Fox's Stephanie Bennett reports from London.
12: Four people were killed in that strike, including a child, as Russia unleashes another lethal set of strikes across the country. Several others were also injured. Now, President Vladimir Zelensky says two grandparents and their three-year-old grandson were killed after those drones destroyed their home just north of Kyiv. The child's parents, his brother, and a neighbor ran to help, but they were injured after a second strike. Meanwhile, Ukraine continues to target Russia's oil refineries, causing fuel shortages. Several injured there. President Zelensky is visiting Serbia right now, a country that has maintained friendly relations with Russia. Both countries discuss seeking EU membership and pledged closer economic ties.
10: Ukraine's president urging allies to ramp up pressure on Russia. Two U.S. Forest Service crew members are confirmed dead after their helicopter went down Friday while battling Utah's wildfires. 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
13: 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Just click listen, then swipe right and hear the latest news updates on your time. 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Download it now.
10: President Trump says an appeal is planned to the U.S. Supreme Court after a panel of federal judges halted construction of the White House ballroom. Fox's Chanley Painter.
7: Federal appeals court affirming 2-1 that whether, quote, a massive ballroom should be constructed is for Congress to decide and not a matter for executive self-help. And it cites the Constitution as assigning Congress, not the executive, the responsibility to decide proposed changes to the physical design of the White House, and that in order to move forward, the Trump administration must obtain Congress's authorization. Well, President Trump blasted the ruling on Truth Social, saying, in part, quote, we are presidents elected by the people of the United States of America and have many rights, including the right to fix, renovate, secure, protect, and beautify the White House grounds, which has been built and rebuilt and renovated and re-renovated, repaired, and simply made better.
10: The judges cited the lack of congressional approval in their ruling. Former NBA players Enes Kanter-Freedom and Royce White have declared themselves eligible for the 2027 WNBA draft. Fox's Natalie Chuck reports from Los Angeles.
17: Both men say under the current WNBA eligibility guidelines, they qualify to throw their names in the ring to play for a women's team. Now, Enes Kanter-Freedom stands 6 foot 10 inches tall and roughly 250 pounds. Royce White, 6 foot 8 and more than 260 pounds, according to their stats. Whether these announcements are facetious or the two will really end up at training camp remains to be seen, but the timing is clear. It comes weeks after protests erupted following comments made by Indiana Fever guard Sophie Cunningham saying she wants to protect young girls from playing against biological men. Now, some are voicing their support for the trans community. Minnesota Lynx head coach wore a Trans Kids Belong t-shirt during their game against Cunningham's team.
10: The Trump administration supports keeping biological men out of women's sports. I'm Deborah Valentine. This is Fox News.
5: 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Now your local forecast from the Hanson Paving Weather Center.
18: Chance of thunderstorms overnight. Otherwise, cloudy skies expected. Lows around 63. Winds out of the south, 5 to 10 miles per hour. Overcast again, Sunday. Chance for storms. Daytime highs approaching 83. Partly cloudy skies, Sunday night. Lows level off around 60. I'm meteorologist Paul Probley on KNSI. Currently 66.
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0: This is the Ox, and I'm on the road for you all year. Hear live broadcasts from the state capitol in St. Paul, Las Vegas, Washington, D.C., and beyond, bringing you expert analysis from the field on America's issues and the Trump administration from the newsmakers themselves. Ox Across America title sponsors are Mike Bryant with Bradshaw Bryant Law Office and Coils, Flags, and Flagpoles, also brought to you by Batteries Plus of St. Cloud and Sauk Rapids and Minnesota Fishing Guide Service throughout all of 2025 on KNSI.
1: Fox News, I'm Deborah Valentine. Iran's Supreme National Security Council issuing a list of demands they say the U.S. must comply with or the Strait of Hormuz will remain closed. Fox's Jill Nato.
2: The council issued a statement saying the U.S. must never threaten Iran again and must permanently end the war. The council also said the U.S. must lift the naval blockade of Iranian ports and withdraw its military from the area.
1: The White House has not publicly responded to the demands. Former National Institute of Health Director Dr. Anthony Fauci in contempt of Congress after he pled the fifth over 100 times during testimony opening the door for a possible prosecution. Senator Roger Marshall of Kansas on Fox's The Big Weekend Show.
3: We need to investigate the cover-up. We need to investigate the auto pin. Is the auto pin even legitimate? And just follow the money as well.
1: Some lawmakers question whether Fauci is protected by former President Biden's pardon. 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
4: 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Now your local forecast from the Hanson Paving Weather Center.
5: Chance of thunderstorms overnight. Otherwise, cloudy skies expected. Lows around 63. Winds out of the south, 5 to 10 miles per hour. Overcast again Sunday. Chance for storms. Daytime highs approaching 83. Partly cloudy skies Sunday night. Lows level off around 60. I'm meteorologist Paul Probley on KNSI. Currently 66.
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7: When you need to know.
8: Iran makes demands. I'm Deborah Valentine, Fox News. Iran is out with a list of demands it says U.S. must agree to before the Strait of Hormuz can reopen. Fox's Jill Nato has the details.
9: Oman's been in talks with Iran about managing the Strait of Hormuz, and negotiators say talks with Tehran are continuing. But Iran's Supreme National Security Council is out with a list of demands the U.S. has to follow or the strait will not reopen. The council says the U.S. must withdraw from the region and end the war. They expect to be compensated for war damages and they want an end to sanctions. The council's also demanding an end to the U.S. blockade of the strait, but the U.S. has said the blockade won't end until a deal's been made. Jill Nato, Fox News.
8: Yemen launching new counterattacks on the Iran-backed Houthis. Fox's Kevin Corrick has more from Washington.
10: Tensions flaring in the Middle East this weekend as Yemen's military strikes back against Houthi rebels. It's in response to recent attacks by the Iran-backed militant group in parts of central and eastern Yemen. Government forces say they targeted rebel sites on, quote, multiple front lines. The escalation threatening to reignite Yemen's civil war. The two sides, you may recall, signed a UN-brokered truce back in 2022. The Houthis have also been launching renewed attacks on Saudi Arabia.
8: This launching of Yemen's new counterattacks on Iran-backed Houthis comes after Iran released several new demands for reopening the Strait of Hormuz, including the release of frozen assets and compensating Iran for war damage. China is preparing for the arrival of a typhoon Dolphin late today. Over 400,000 evacuations have already taken place. 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
8: President Trump says an appeal is planned to the U.S. Supreme Court after a panel of federal judges halted construction of the White House ballroom. Fox's Jenly Painter reports.
14: Federal appeals court affirming 2-1 that whether, quote, a massive ballroom should be constructed is for Congress to decide and not a matter for executive self-help. And it cites the Constitution as assigning Congress, not the executive, the responsibility to decide proposed changes to the physical design of the White House, and that in order to move forward, the Trump administration must obtain Congress's his authorization. Well, President Trump blasted the ruling on Truth Social, saying, in part, quote, "We are presidents elected by the people of the United States of America and have many rights, including the right to fix, renovate, secure, protect, and beautify the White House grounds, which has been built and renovated and re-renovated, repaired, and simply made better."
8: The judge is citing the lack of congressional approval in their ruling. Former NBA players Enes Kanter-Freedom and Royce White declaring themselves eligible for the 2027 WNBA draft. Fox's Natalie Chuck reports from Los Angeles.
4: Both men say under the current WNBA eligibility guidelines, they qualify to throw their names in the ring to play for a women's team. Now, Enes Kanter-Freedom stands 6 foot 10 inches tall and roughly 250 pounds. Royce White, 6 foot 8 and more than 260 pounds, according to their stats. Whether these announcements are facetious or the two will really end up at training camp remains to be seen, but the timing is clear. It comes weeks after protests erupted following comments made by Indiana Fever guard Sophie Cunningham, saying she wants to protect young girls from playing against biological men. Now, some are voicing their support for the trans community. Minnesota Lynx head coach wore a Trans Kids Belong t-shirt during their game against Cunningham's team.
8: President Trump signed the Keeping Men Out of Women's Sports executive order in February of 2025. I'm Deborah Valentine. This is Fox News.
2: 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Now your local forecast from the Hanson Paving Weather Center.
7: Chance of thunderstorms overnight. Otherwise, cloudy skies expected. Lows level off around 63. Winds out of the south, 5 to 10 miles per hour. Cloudy skies expected again Sunday. Chance of thunderstorms. Daytime highs approaching 84. Lows around 58. Sunday night, partly cloudy skies. I'm Staff Meteorologist Paul Cromley on KNSI. Currently, it's 66 degrees.
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4: News. I'm Deborah Valentine. Iran's Supreme National Security Council issuing a list of demands they say the U.S. must comply with or the Strait of Hormuz will remain closed. Fox's Jill Nato.
5: The council issued a statement saying the U.S. must never threaten Iran again and must permanently end the war. The council also said the U.S. must lift the naval blockade of Iranian ports and withdraw its military from the area.
4: The White House has not publicly responded to the demands. Former National Institute of Health Director Dr. Anthony Fauci in contempt of Congress after he pled the fifth over 100 times during testimony opening the door for a possible prosecution. Senator Roger Marshall of Kansas on Fox's The Big Weekend Show.
6: We need to investigate the cover-up. We need to investigate the auto pen. Is the auto pen even legitimate? And just follow the money as well.
4: Some lawmakers question whether Fauci is protected by former President Biden's pardon. 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
0: 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Now your local forecast from the Hanson Paving Weather Center.
7: Chance of thunderstorms overnight. Otherwise, cloudy skies expected. Lows level off around 63. Winds out of the south, 5 to 10 miles per hour. Cloudy skies expected again Sunday. Chance of thunderstorms. Daytime highs approaching 84. Lows around 58. Sunday night, partly cloudy skies. I'm Staff Meteorologist Paul Cromley on KNSI. Currently, it's 66 degrees.
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1: News. I'm Deborah Valentine. The U.S. and Iran continue peace talks as Tehran issues a list of demands for reopening the Strait of Hormuz to international shipping.
2: They include ending the war, withdrawing troops, financial compensation, and removing the U.S. naval blockade. The U.S. has not yet publicly responded.
1: Fox's Anita Vogel reporting. Congress did not approve President Trump's Save America Act before departing Washington for a five-week summer break. Vice President J.D. Vance on Fox's Saturday in America weighs in.
3: The president's priority right now is to get the Save America Act passed. I think it's absurd that we're the most advanced democracy in the entire world, and yet we don't have voter ID. That really has to change.
1: Most Democrats oppose the Save America Act, claiming it will disenfranchise some voters. 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
4: 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Now your local forecast from the Hanson Paving Weather Center.
5: Chance of thunderstorms overnight. Otherwise, cloudy skies expected. Lows level off around 63. Winds out of the south, 5 to 10 miles per hour. Overcast skies, Sunday. Slight chance of thunderstorms. Highs level off around 84. Sunday night, 58. I'm staff meteorologist Paul Trombley on KNSI. Currently, 64.
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1: Demands from Iran. I'm Deborah Valentine, Fox News. Iran says the Strait of Hormuz will not reopen until the U.S. corrects its behavior. Fox's Jill Nato has more.
2: Iran's Supreme National Security Council is out with a list of demands they say the U.S. must comply with, or the Strait of Hormuz is not going to reopen. The council issued a statement saying the U.S. must never threaten Iran again and must permanently end the war. The council also said the U.S. must lift the naval blockade of Iranian ports and withdraw its military from the area. The U.S. has said a deal has to be made before ending the blockade. The council also said Iran must be completely compensated for war damage. The interim deal signed back in June says a plan on compensation would be a part of the final deal. Jill Nato, Fox News.
1: No comment on the demands from the White House. Drone sightings over military bases in Germany leading to concern over links to Russia.
3: Drone sightings raising alarm bells over Germany. A pair of drones apparently seen over sensitive military bases there, and that is obviously raising concerns. Now, officials have been investigating the incident amid concerns about possible links to Russia. Germany has been seeing more drone activity near sensitive military and transportation sites. Other European countries have also reported similar activity.
1: Fox's Kevin Cork reporting from Washington. China's preparing for the arrival of Typhoon Dolphin late today. Over 400,000 evacuations have already taken place. The typhoon is packing 101 mile per hour winds. It's expected to bring heavy rain, causing a risk of severe flooding and potential landslides in Zhejiang province. 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
1: Wildfires continue to endanger communities in the Pacific Northwest. Fox's Anita Vogel has the latest.
8: Strong flame-fueling winds challenge fire crews. Three fires near Spokane, Washington have scorched more than 10,000 acres and destroyed hundreds of homes since igniting last Saturday. A man accused of setting one of the fires is facing arson charges.
1: During a court appearance Thursday, a judge found probable cause to charge the suspect, Aaron Farinacci, with four additional counts of first-degree arson following other fires set nearby since last year. Former NBA players Enes Kanter-Freedom and Royce White have declared themselves eligible for the 2027 WNBA draft. Fox's Natalie Chuck reports from Los Angeles.
9: Both men say under the current WNBA eligibility guidelines, they qualify to throw their names in the ring to play for a women's team. Now, Enes Kanter-Freedom stands 6 foot 10 inches tall and roughly 250 pounds. Royce White, 6 foot 8 and more than 260 pounds, according to their stats. Whether these announcements are facetious or the two will really end up at training camp remains to be seen, but the timing is clear. It comes weeks after protests erupted following comments made by Indiana Fever guard Sophie Cunningham saying she wants to protect young girls from playing against biological men. Now, some are voicing their support for the trans community. Minnesota Lynx head coach wore a Trans Kids Belong t-shirt during their game against Cunningham's team.
1: President Trump signed the Keeping Men Out of Women's Sports executive order in February of 2025. Nagasaki today marked the 81st anniversary of the U.S. atomic bombing of the southwestern city. The United States launched the Nagasaki attack on August 9, 1945, killing 70,000 by the end of that year. I'm Deborah Valentine. This is Fox News.
0: 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Now your local forecast from the Hanson Paving Weather Center.
6: Cloudy skies expected today with a slight chance of thunderstorms. Daytime highs approaching 84. Winds out of the northeast around 5 miles per hour. Lows dip down to about 58 tonight. Partly cloudy skies. Partly cloudy skies tomorrow. Highs around 83. This KNSI weather update has been brought to you by American Door Works. I'm meteorologist Paul Trombley. Right now, it's 64 degrees.
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13: We have a lot to get to this week here on the show. The deadline is August 7th for a very important topic that we're going to be discussing that you should be commenting on, particularly if you're a waterfowl hunter. But if you're into conservation and hunting in general, this is something you probably have heard about. And this is a last minute push to make sure that your voice is heard. Scott Stevens from Ducks Unlimited is going to be joining us. He's a senior director of conservation strategy. We're going to talk to him in just about a minute here about what is going on and how important of a topic this is. Plus, hey, Dan, how's it going?
14: Oh, hey, what's going? We're tired. We're sleepy.
13: Have you recovered?
14: We've been in Minnesota for about 12 hours or so.
13: Yeah.
14: So we'll see how this goes today. But hey, at least all our microphones sound good.
13: That's right. We just had a 40-hour road trip to the Yukon and back where we went up and fished at Wolf Lake Wilderness Lodge. What an unbelievable experience. Not just the fishing up there, the remoteness of the lodge and the lake, the great... Dan, we're Orvis endorsed fly fishing.
14: We might as well be the way it went, because there's probably very few people who've caught as many grayling as we have now, at least Americans that have caught as many grayling as we have now. And that's not saying anything to our fly fishing ability or fishing abilities, period. That's how easy it is.
13: We have a film that'll be coming out from this adventure on the Fish Hunt Forever YouTube channel, and part of that will be driving along the Alaska Highway, which I really have wanted to do for a long time, and we made that part of this trip. And how cool was that drive, Dan?
14: Oh, so cool. People think we're nuts for driving 40 hours, but I would do it again in a heartbeat. Maybe not tomorrow. Maybe a few heartbeats actually away, but I will do that again. Maybe we should drive up and go all the way to Alaska and duck hunt this fall.
13: All right. Don't maybe. Have to.
14: But it was
13: ask
14: awesome.
13: Me yeah. Twice.
14: Muncho Lake's way cool. That whole area north of Fort Nelson between Whitehorse. We could have just stopped there and gone home, not even fished, and I'd have had a good trip.
13: We'll tell you more about what we saw along the drive, why you should do it, and recap more about our experience at Wolf Lake. Thank you to Todd and Sherry up there at Wolf Lake Wilderness Lodge. Joe Henry will have a Lake of the Woods fishing report for us. Plus, we'll talk about the new proposed splash bag limit in Minnesota, a 3-duck bag limit. What does that mean? When would it take place? How might that affect you as a duck hunter in Minnesota? We'll tell you. Also, Game Fair is starting up. There was a CWD positive deer near Stillwater. I guess there's some new deer regs. That's kind of old news for most people probably in Minnesota, Dan, but we've been gone for a couple of weeks.
14: Yeah, so. We had about an hour internet each day, so we're playing catch up with the rest of the world, and we're going to tell you what we've learned.
13: Who are the sponsors this week on the show?
14: This week's show is brought to you by OnX Hunt. 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
13: There's been no shortage of discussion on duck numbers lately, whether it's flooded corn, drought conditions, the adaptive harvest management system. And the answer to having more ducks always comes back to habitat. There is a new threat that I don't know if anybody saw this coming, and it's a possible change to wetland easement regulations. This could mean a significant decline in habitat in the Prairie Pothole region, where about half of our ducks come from. Now, you may have been seeing posts about this on social media lately, and we wanted to bring it up this week because the deadline to comment publicly is August 7th. So if you're hearing this on the radio network, you might be a little late. But if you're watching this or listening to it on the podcast, it's Friday, August 7th is your deadline. Go and publicly comment. We have a new way of you doing that. Actually, OnX Hunt has a new way of doing that on their website. We'll explain that later in the show. Otherwise, there are a billion links out there to go do that. We'll put one. Maybe we could put one in our description, maybe.
14: Sure.
13: On the YouTube channel, or maybe on our website or social media as well. Make sure you voice your opinion about this. To break down what exactly is going on with the wetland easements, we have Scott Stevens from Ducks Unlimited joining us to talk about what is happening. Scott, thank you for coming on the show. I know this was really short notice, so I appreciate you giving us the time today.
15: Yeah, happy to be with you guys and to visit about this issue. It is an important one, and there's lots of nuance here that I'll do my best to kind of break down, and hopefully it'll make sense when we piece it all back together.
13: Appreciate that. You are like conservation is part of your job at Ducks Unlimited, isn't it?
15: It is, yeah. So next week, I will celebrate my 30th anniversary of working for DU. Most of that time has been in the U.S. I spent about 13 years in Canada. But yeah, I feel very fortunate to get to spend my working days on things that I have a passion for, and you know, things like this issue that are really important. So yeah, I feel fortunate to be able to do that, and yeah, happy to get into that topic with you guys. So, because you're exactly right, we need folks' help. We need them to weigh in on comments here before Friday.
13: It's pretty important, and I want to get into it real quick, though. We might have to veer off into Canada discussion a little, because we've spent a lot of time, you know, we were just in the Yukon. We spent a lot of time in northern Saskatchewan, which is pretty rugged, rocky Canadian Shield, yeah. Lots of trees, and then some lakes. This past trip up to the Yukon, and then in years past in Saskatchewan, we'll be fishing, and all of a sudden, what kind of duck is that? Well, look at that. There's just a bunch of surf scoters swimming around us, you know, right. Which yeah. We're not, you think of them as sea ducks, you think of them more over on the coast or things like that. So it's kind of neat to see them in areas like that up there.
15: Yeah, that boreal forest region that you guys were in is sort of the core of the breeding range. So, you know, in the summertime when they're doing their thing, making little baby ducks, they're in that boreal forest region. So, yeah.
13: Pretty neat. Yeah,
15: we've seen sea ducks.
13: We've seen some broods while we've been up there. It's pretty cool to see. All right, let's get back into the topic at hand here. U.S. Fish and Wildlife Service Conservation Easements Service. Okay, let me say that again. U.S. Fish and Wildlife Conservation Easements. What exactly is a proposed change in regulation? What exactly is happening right now?
15: Yeah, well, Brett, I'll make it even a little more complicated, because it deals with, as you said, Fish and Wildlife Service easements, but then there are details about they're looking for information on what they have for setbacks relative to drain tile on these wetland easements. So, you know, there's a bunch of things in there. What are the easements? What's drain tile? And how does that influence these setbacks that they're talking about? So maybe we'll start with the easements. You know, all of us who hunt ducks, we've been purchasing duck stamps since 1934. And for that early period, all of the proceeds of those stamps went into a fund and was used to invest in protecting habitat, primarily through fee title acquisition. So, you know, early years, they were buying refuges, buying waterfowl production areas that you guys would be familiar with. And then the Fish and Wildlife Service got authorization in the early 60s to begin purchasing these voluntary conservation easements that have some very limited terms. So what these easements essentially do is restrict the right to drain, fill, burn, or level the wetland. So basically it says you got to keep the wetland intact, and in exchange for a one-time payment, the landowner, if they agree to that, then there's this perpetual protection of that wetland that is tied to the title of the property and then is passed on to any future landowners. You know, like I said, the primary funding source for that has been duck stamp dollars that come from all of us who buy a duck stamp each year. And so this question around, we're thinking about changing tile setbacks, caused us some concern because these are really properties that are kind of the core of the habitat base in the Prairie Pottle region, which, as you said, you know, can be responsible for up to 2/3 of the ducks across the continent come out of that breeding area. And it's an asset base that, you know, when we think about conservation, we had already put these easement areas across the finish line as protected. So the fact that there's discussion and like, well, we might change some of the regulations around those, that caused us some concern. So that's kind of the background on the easements. And then
13: it seems like a pretty good deal to me. If when those seasonal wetlands, temporary wetlands, if that's how they're classified, it seems like those, yep, if you can still farm through those in dry years, I mean, it's just that you're going to miss out on the wet years, but you got paid for those wet years as part of this easement agreement. Those seasonal wetlands, like, those are a pretty big deal when it comes to duck production, aren't they?
15: Yeah, they absolutely are. It's the shallowest wetlands, seasonal, ephemeral, temporary basins that are really kind of the engine of duck production, because those are the wetlands that warm up first, you know, melt off first when we're coming out of winter, warm up first, and they sort of explode with aquatic insects, which is that food base for the ducks when they're breeding. You know, so that's the critical part. That's the reason that birds come from across the continent to this geography, is because of that highly productive food base. So yeah, we're protecting those wetlands. We know in the prairies that they go dry. That allows the landowner to do some other things, but you can't impact the ability of that wetland to pond water. And so that's where the discussion on these other details come in. You know, drain tile is an agronomic practice that has been out there for centuries, but fairly new to the Dakotas, at least in the Prairie Pottle region. I lived in North Dakota. I moved there in 2003. And when I got there, most of the crops across North Dakota were primarily wheat, barley, sunflowers, some flax, small grains. And I distinctly remember it was probably late in the 2000s, let's say 8 or 9. I was driving down a rural road in duck country in North Dakota. And for the first time, I was coming up on an intersection and on all four corners were cornfields then. You know, with corn 6 or 7 feet high, and you couldn't see if another vehicle was coming at that crossroad. So I had to slow down and kind of peek around the corner. So, you know, we've seen a change in the major crops with the expansion of corn and soybeans into the Dakotas. That's really what presented kind of this overlap. We've got this Fish and Wildlife Service easements on wetlands, and the total estate of that across the U.S. prairies is right about 1.5 million acres. So we've got quite a bit of those out there. But it wasn't until probably late 2010s, you know, probably 18 or 19, before we started to get enough corn and soybeans in the Dakotas that there were then questions about putting in drain tile and that sort of thing. And the service, you know, they're looking at these agreements they have with, you know, let's say 25,000 landowners across that geography on that 1.5 million acres. And they had to think about, we've got this clause in here that says can't drain by ditching or any other means, direct or indirect. So how do we, you know, how do we deal with this tile so we uphold that clause and we live by the agreement that we made while also allowing the landowner to, you know, put tile in areas that won't impact the wetland and let them, you know, do their thing from an agricultural standpoint. The approach that they took, you know, the Fish and Wildlife Service is a fan of science like DU is, and they leaned on that. They brought in some hydrologic expertise, and there are these complex formulas and models that then help them look at what are the factors that influence tile placement relative to potential impacts on wetlands. And it turns out they quickly figured out that a couple things are really important. It's the depth that tile is placed relative to the elevation of the wetland. So if the tile is placed below where the wetland is setting in elevation, it can have a big impact on that wetland. Basically intercepts that subsurface water flow that would end up in the wetland. The other factor that's important is what they call lateral distance. So how far from the wetland edge is the tile placed? So those two factors are really key. And essentially what the service came up with and what is espoused in that 2024 rule is that the approach they will take is if producer is interested in installing drain tile, they come to the service if they have easements on their property. The service then breaks out the hydrologist who runs these models for their particular tract of land. You know, the easements around each of those wetland basins are identified specifically in the easement agreement. So they take that and run these models and basically say, okay, you know, we have to have the tile set back a certain distance from the wetland. And so here is the map of the areas where you can install tile and not have an impact on the hydrology and the function of that wetland. If producers do that, there are a few things here that are attractive from a producer perspective also. You know, it provides sort of a process that they go through. You know, there's clarity that this is the process that you have to move through. And then the service gives them a map that if they then install that tile drainage according to the map and exclude the areas that need to be excluded, the producer is then held harmless, or the term that's also used is they're given safe harbor if the calculations were wrong, or if something happened and there were impacts on the wetland that weren't their fault, they're held harmless and they're not liable for those. So, you know, we think that the 2024 rule does a good job of balancing, you know, providing clarity and a transparent process for landowners, and also then holding them harmless if they go through that process, while also ensuring that that clause of the easement is maintained, is, you know, everything's in compliance with that, and the values that duck hunters paid for continue to be held out there in those wetlands.
13: Well, we got to talk about Grand Rapids, Dan. I'm pretty excited about this trip we're going to take in September. This is a part of the state that we both spent some time there, but maybe not as much as other parts of the state.
14: Dabbled right around it. Like I flirted with the edge of Grand Rapids many times.
13: So we're going to go up there and do some filming and fish maybe a couple of the lakes. There's like 1,100 lakes in that area.
14: I think we do all of them.
13: In 3 days.
14: Yep, 3 days. Challenge.
13: All right, we're going to need both boats, probably.
14: Crap, I was hoping to sell mine by then.
13: Maybe a couple more. 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Did you know that, Dan?
14: That's what I'm looking forward to the most. Actually, you can do all the fishing. I'm just going to hang out.
13: Just going to get cozy.
14: Read a book with a cup of coffee.
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13: We traveled from the Yukon and drove back to Minnesota recently, Dan. It was a heck of a drive. We went through North Dakota, Manitoba, Saskatchewan, Alberta, into British Columbia and into the Yukon. Parts of North Dakota and the eastern portion of the PPR, like some of Manitoba, some of Saskatchewan, seemed pretty dry on that drive.
14: Felt like it. And I don't know, I was too busy following the pilot cars of the Highway 52 in North Dakota to look off the side of the road and see what was going on in the wetlands with all the construction.
13: Well, yeah, it wasn't as bad coming back as it was going up. We were stopped a lot for road construction on the way up there. But what we did notice, though, is Alberta seemed a lot wetter, and we saw a lot more ducks over there, it seemed like.
14: Yeah.
13: So
14: I don't know why the rain would just stop there, but it felt like it did.
13: Didn't have Visa, I don't know, passport.
14: You don't need a passport to go from Alberta to Saskatchewan.
13: To North Dakota, maybe.
14: Well, that would have added up better.
13: Yeah.
14: I'll give you 4.5 out of 10 on that joke.
13: We saw some crops coming out. We actually saw some Canada geese feeding, and some of the crops got us excited for fall. Scott Stevens from Ducks Unlimited is our guest here. You know, Scott, we've been in a drought for a few years in portions of the PPR, and when you get these conditions for multiple years, you can literally see fewer ducks on the landscape. So when we get a proposed regulation change that has the potential to drain more water, I mean, I don't know if catastrophic is the right word for it, but you could really see an even bigger decline in duck numbers, couldn't you?
15: Yeah, absolutely. You know, we do try and be careful and, you know, not use, you know, sort of
13: want to scare
15: flowery
13: people.
15: Language like that. Yeah, we're not trying to scare people. I always try and give them the straight scoop. But
13: sure.
15: But there is some science that's very clear, and you've touched on some of it. It's like, okay, what we know is that, you know, the number of pairs of birds that are attracted to breed in these areas is very clearly related to the amount of ponded water, you know, and the number of wetlands that are there. So, you know, our concern with this proposal is with weakened protections, we're likely to have some of those wetlands shrunk. And so that will very likely mean fewer breeding pairs in the springtime to, you know, attempt to nest and breed and produce young. We also know that once the ducklings are hatched from the nest, that there is a strong relationship between the survival of those young ducklings and, again, how much water is ponded on the landscape. So brood survival is higher when we have more of that water out there. So with weakened protections, we're likely to have less. You know, and so you add those two things together and you would come to the conclusion that with weakened protections, we would be likely to have fewer breeding pairs, smaller breeding populations, lower reproductive success. You know, population size and pond count translates into the regulation packages that we end up with, too. So we would likely be in more restrictive packages that allow fewer days and lower bag limits if we lost some of these protections. Like you guys said, it literally takes less than 2 minutes to go on and leave your comment. And I would encourage everybody to do that before Friday to let your voice be heard.
14: Yeah, because you guys have a message already filled in there. You can personalize it a little bit, which I think helps, but there's something already there
15: that
14: you can just submit in and be done with it.
15: Yeah. Yeah, on the DU webpage, and I'll provide you guys with that link, there's two options. There's sign a petition that DU will sort of transmit with all the people who've signed that. But then there's the link to the Federal Register to provide comments. And we've pre-populated some of the key messages in that issue. But I think it is really important that folks personalize it, because they'll likely take all of those that are boilerplate and say, well, we got this many of the standard DU message. So, you know, if folks are willing to take the time to just write, you know, why you care and that you think this is important and working the way it is, like that will have an impact.
13: Scott Stevens, thankfully we haven't had to worry too much about AI in the waterfowling world yet, because I think we got a long ways to go. I think we're gonna take a live look at the migration highway River Bend Resort.
14: Check this out.
13: At Lake of the Woods. Let's see what's going on.
14: Carol's retiring.
13: Look at that. They're having a cup of coffee to celebrate Carol's retirement at Riverbend Resort. That's amazing that they can hold. Do you think they got a cup holder on their lips?
14: No, they just
18: spots
14: that just spawn.
13: They're shapeshifters, too. That sturgeon became a walleye. Is that other walleye licking the cup?
14: He's drinking.
13: You see the one in the middle? Like, it's a sturgeon, then it's a walleye. Now, watch the one in the middle. He sticks his tongue out.
14: Yeah, he's drinking it. Well, you can't just walk around or swim around with coffee. You got to drink the coffee.
13: And I don't know why it capitalized the A in Carroll as well.
14: AI is tough.
13: But
14: thank you. Sad news out of Riverbend.
13: Yeah. Carroll was great. Ate a lot of breakfast and drank a lot of coffee from Carroll up there at Riverbend. Get a trip to Lake of the Woods or the Rainy River and stay at Riverbend Resort. 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Scott Stevens, Ducks Unlimited, thank you for your time today on the show.
15: Yeah, I was happy to be here with you guys and share information on this important issue. So we hope everybody will comment before Friday.
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13: All right, headlines are brought to you by Space Trailers. They're based in Red Wing, Minnesota, and they are a lightweight trailer that can haul a lot of gear, and they're meant to be stored in areas where you don't have a lot of space to store a trailer, and then maybe you don't have a big truck to haul a big trailer. If you have something a little bit smaller and want to go on a camping trip, these are the trailers for you, with a bunch of different color combinations and size configurations, and then space bars on top, and all-terrain tires and more. Find out more at spacetrailers.com. Well, the big news recently was that a deer near Stillwater has been confirmed positive for chronic wasting disease. And Dan, apparently a resident saw it, wasn't eating, it wasn't scared of people, it looked emaciated, and then it died, and then it called in the DNR. They tested it, and it tested positive for CWD. And that is not prompting a change, but the way they're going to monitor CWD is changing in Minnesota.
14: They're going to try to test in the next 4 years, try to test in around every part of Minnesota. So Southwest Minnesota is up this year. So I think it's any deer shot, and you can correct me on this, any deer shot opening weekend of firearm season in a whole bunch of counties in Southwest Minnesota are required to get tested, no matter, as long as they're one year or older. And then next year they'll move to a different corner of the state until they have every state monitored. Which is interesting. It's a different way to do things, just to monitor every county. But they used to focus so heavily on so many of these CWD zones where they already know they're CWD. So I guess they're just going to try to check and see if we're missing something.
13: Mandatory sampling will begin in Southwest Minnesota in 2026, with the Northwest in 27, Northeast in 28, and the Southeast in 2029. More information on this change can be found on the DNR's Chronic Wasting Disease webpage. This year, hunters will be allowed to move carcasses from all deer harvested within a CWD management zone outside the zone under the condition that they must dispose of carcasses with their refuse hauler at a local landfill or with a meat processor. Alternatively, if hunters harvest a deer on private property, they may leave the carcass on the private property where the deer was harvested with permission from the landowner. Now, in the past, hunters had to quarter their deer to take meat out of the zone or wait for a non-detected test result to take the whole deer out. However, the requirement to quarter the deer remains in effect for deer harvested outside of Minnesota that hunters want to bring into the state. So trying to make things a little bit easier. Of course, we got the shotgun zone changes, the waterfowl regulations information. Now that used to be like its own book, right? Now they're just going to merge it into the regular waterfowl or hunting regulations booklet.
14: Makes sense. It all just needs to be one website. Does anyone even grab the booklet anymore? Like, I know it probably still sits at the counters at like the Cabela's and Shields's and
13: yeah,
14: but nobody's buying their license there anymore. Right. So what's the point of, just make it a website, and one website makes sense.
13: All right. So there are some headlines for you. Find out more on the DNR website. We've touched on this a little bit during the show already. If you follow us on social media, you've seen some of the pictures and videos, but we should just give a quick recap of our trip to the Yukon, Dan.
14: I think that's wise.
13: Unreal, man. Thank you, Todd and Sherry Collins from Wolf Lake Wilderness Lodge. Wolflake.ca is the website. We spent 8 days there, but when you watch the film that'll come out on the Fish Hunt Forever YouTube channel, the travel to the Yukon and back will be part of it, because while most people may fly up to Whitehorse, then take the float plane out to the lodge, we drove. And we drove for 40-ish hours, spent 3 days driving up because we wanted to take part in the Alaska Highway, which, I've heard about the Alaska Highway, Dan. I knew it would be kind of neat. I didn't know what to expect. I was worried about my tires. I brought extra fuel. My tires aren't that old, so we were fine there. And then never touched the fuel because we did top off fuel when we had the chance. But it was beautiful. It was unreal.
14: Yeah, I would do it again in a heartbeat. Well, maybe two heartbeats, like I've said, but It was way cool. And you can listen to somebody say, man, it's so cool, you got to do it. Yeah. You can look at the pictures, you can look at the video, but until you see it with your own eyeballs and have to crane your neck way up to see to the top of that mountain and realize just how small we are, how big of a world it is out there, how much of a world we were given to explore, and how fortunate we are to get to go see it. It's unbelievable. I'd have been happy with that, just doing that drive, that northern BC into the Yukon area was gorgeous. And on the way home, I was texting with somebody and they're asking about the trip. And, well, what's favorite part of your trip? Which is always my least favorite question when I get back from a trip, because I can never pick just one thing. And it's usually really, really easy just to say the fishing was incredible, which it was. We had a great time with the fishing. But I think on this one, it was the scenery from Fort Nelson on to Whitehorse, on to Wolf Lake, the mountains, the moose,
13: caribou,
14: what did we all see on the drive?
13: Sheep, wolf,
14: so many
13: black
14: things.
13: Bears. The only thing we didn't see really was a brown bear.
14: Yeah,
13: or we didn't. A grizzly bear.
14: Yep, we saw whitetails, we saw mule deer, we saw antelope
13: elk.
14: In Saskatchewan on the way home.
13: Oh, yeah,
14: we saw
13: the
14: elk
13: too.
14: And then just the mountains and the rivers, the color of some of the water up there. The Yukon River is an unbelievable color. There's a few other lakes and streams with that really like turquoise blue water, crystal clear. The air was fresh. It's the end of July and there's still snow on the mountains. It was unbelievable.
13: Stone Mountain.
14: I can only say so much about it.
13: Stone Mountain Provincial Park and I think Muncho Lake.
14: Yep.
13: Provincial Park or the Muncho Lake area.
14: Yep.
13: Just unreal. And then just still some neat scenery outside of those areas too, just the whole way. And I didn't know this, Dan. The Alaska Highway or the Alcan Highway is a 1,387-mile paved road connecting Dawson Creek in British Columbia to Delta Junction in Alaska. But the most interesting fact about it is that it was built in 1942. So we're talking World War II stuff.
14: That's correct.
13: The U.S. came in. U.S. Army Corps of Engineers built it for World War II defense in just 8 months.
14: Which is mind-boggling.
13: Yeah.
14: Like, that shows...
13: Through the mountains and swamps.
14: That's my point. Like, we drove through so many places, and you look at it, and it's like, how did they put a road here?
13: Yeah.
14: And they did it. And I know it's that road's constantly being worked on, so it obviously has gotten shifted from where it originally was. And I know it has. You see signs for old Alaska Highway here. So it wasn't obviously as in good a shape, but that is unbelievable that they did that and quite brilliant, actually. Kind of have to applaud some people's thinking back then and the fact that Canada let us do it.
13: I was excited to see Whitehorse. I never looked at a map. I didn't realize Whitehorse was right on the highway. I thought we'd detour off the highway and go up into the Yukon for Whitehorse, but no, it's right on the highway,
14: In the Yukon.
13: Yeah, it means that it lost some of that gold rush feel to it, and it's become modernized. In a sense, so it was a little more touristy than I thought it was going to be.
14: Very, and I don't even know if that's because of the Alcan. I think majority of the people are flying there. If there's a ton of people coming from overseas to go to Whitehorse, whether it's Asia or Europe. I mean, the amount of different accents we heard or just different languages we heard. I was wearing a Lund boat sweatshirt. One guy comes up to me and he's like, Lund. I didn't know what he's talking about.
13: I don't know what you're talking about.
14: He was not talking about Lund boats, but he was talking about Lund something else. But there's just a little disconnect there because his realm of Lund is completely different than the realm of Lund that you and I live in. And I think he was talking about a city somewhere. We're talking about boats, but they had pamphlets in all sorts of different languages. So that town has catered to a lot of people that don't do the same things we do who want to go see the mountains or want to go see the Northern Lights or just check it out for whatever reason they want to go check it out, not necessarily to hunt and fish. So
13: yeah, honestly, if you don't hunt or fish but want to go see the world a little bit, you know, go there. It's like a lot of brand new modern hotels are very expensive.
14: Yeah.
13: Very expensive. And the beer is very expensive. And it's some flavors that I'd probably never drink.
14: It was tough to kind of find a Busch Light.
13: Yeah.
14: And real honestly, it was kind of tough just to find a good hamburger.
13: Yeah.
14: But
13: there
14: was good char.
13: Halibut. Kodiak salmon. And
14: Klondike. Klondike ribbed salmon.
13: Started with a K. I was close.
14: You were wishing we were with your cousin Jeff on Kodiak.
13: Yeah, he was over in Kodiak.
14: Once we got to Wolf Lake, those wishes went away, but...
13: Yeah, the coolest thing about Whitehorse, though, was they have a dam there, and then they built this fish passageway, this fish way or fish ladder that allows salmon to migrate up the Yukon River in what? It's the largest migration in the world, I think we saw.
14: Longest.
13: Or longest migration in the world. And to get around that dam, they built this huge, long...
14: Fish ladder.
13: And there's cameras in it, so you can watch a camera's fish pass through. They actually are able to count the fish. And then there's a building that you can go in, like a viewing station, that has windows where you can actually look. We saw a grayling hanging out in there.
14: Literally just hanging out. It wasn't swimming through. It was just sitting there feeding, waiting for bugs or whatever to pass through. But yeah, they tally literally every single salmon that comes through there.
13: Amazing.
14: Their cameras trigger when something swims by it. So the guy, I don't know if he's an intern or that's just the summer job or whatever, he goes in every morning and he sits down and...
13: One, two,
14: the number
13: three.
14: Of the day is 14 cents.
13: Joe Henry is coming up. We'll have a MinFish Minute. What does fishing contribute to the economy of Minnesota in a dollar number amount? We'll find out. And always be safe. Whether you're in the Yukon or Minnesota, you should be safe on the water. If you want to find out more about Wolf Lake Wilderness, go to wolflake.ca. And this is another tip from Towboat US to be safe in the water.
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33: We need to start investing in the management again, reinvesting and grow the management capacity of the agency. And that should be coming from the general fund. When you have an activity like fishing in Minnesota, the latest statistics was $6.6 billion of economic activity from people just going fishing, going to the bait shop and buying lures and buying bait, stopping at the and getting a six pack, stopping and getting gas or stopping at the cafe. All of that activity, when it's all said and done, is $6.6 billion. That's a significant piece of the state economy, and it generates millions and millions of dollars in tax revenue that those dollars are not invested back in fisheries management, and that's got to stop.
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13: It's a big deal in the state of Minnesota. Joe Henry, Lake of the Woods Tourism. Man, you get it. I mean, that the fishing contributes quite a bit to the economy up there in northern Minnesota.
1: I tell you, all of Minnesota, it's amazing. And, you know, being part of tourism, I have a chance to rub elbows with tourism leaders across the state. And, you know, at times we work on joint campaigns together. And it's always hard to agree on what to dual promote, because every area has its own niches, right? Fishing was one of those things, Brett, that just about every destination could promote and wanted to promote, because it's that important to them. And, you know, $6.6 billion to the state economy, you know, that's more than the Mayo Clinic. In fact, a few years ago when Governor Walz heard that, you know, that's how much sport fishing puts towards the economy in Minnesota, more than the Mayo Clinic, he allocated one-time appropriation of right around $100 million to the Get Out More program. And that was for things like improving our hatcheries, boat ramps, shore fishing opportunities, really making sport fishing more quality in Minnesota. And we are so thankful of that. Now, that was a one-time appropriation. And I agree with Mark Holston that really that should be a line item in our general budget, should be going on all the time. You know, sport fishing in Minnesota, you know, we're the land of 10,000 lakes. It is that important.
13: Yeah, absolutely. I mean, that fishing is such a huge part of tourism, not just for the local residents here, but of course for people that are traveling to Minnesota. Brings a lot of new money into the state as well too. And we spend money in the state on some weird stuff sometimes. I think we need to be spending more on the outdoors and the resources that we have available for us here. Joe, in Lake of the Woods, man, what a great place to visit, whether you're a Minnesotan or from other places as well, to come up and do some walleye fishing. And this time of year, it gets tough in a lot of places, whether you know, weed growth, forage base, whatever makes walleye fishing a little bit tougher. I've caught a lot of fish in August up at Lake of the Woods.
1: You said it right. I mean, we don't have the dog days of August. You know, we're rolling. Like right now, it's August and we are rolling. I mean, you know, charter boats are bringing limits of fish in, coolers and ice walleyes. Our fishery's healthy, can withstand that. You know, we have that slot limit in place so that, you know, so our limit on Lake of the Woods, it's a combined limit of walleyes and saugers of up to six. Up to four of the six can be walleyes. We also have that slot limit, Brett, 19 and a half inches to 28 inches. You got to let those fish go. That's sustainability of our fishery. The reason they make that number 19 and a half is that's when a female walleye becomes a reproductive walleye. And if we're letting all of our reproductive walleyes, after we catch them, get a nice picture, we'll let those fish go. Yeah, there'll be a little bit of mortality, not a lot. But, you know, we let those fish go, we're sustaining our population. And I'll tell you, it shows. I mean, we have all different age classes in Lake of the Woods. We track, the DNR tracks how many fish we catch based on how many fish we believe are in the system. And, you know, we are at a very, very good ratio. And everything is healthy. And we are catching fish right now. And it's how Lake of the Woods shines. I mean, you know, right now you get out in some of the summer patterns, you're on that big basin called Big Traverse Bay. That's that big open water that's 30 miles by 25 miles wide. And, you know, you get out there in that 30 to 35 feet of water and there's just thousands and thousands of walleyes and schools in different parts of that basin. And, you know, they're moving around, picking off everything from shiners to tulipies to perch minnows, a minnow that lives in the deep. Different hatches that come out of the mud, the different larvae that come out of the mud, bloodworms. I mean, there's so much food to eat out there. And, you know, our anglers are going out there and they're doing one of three things. They're either getting on top of a school of walleyes and vertical jigging with frozen emerald shiners or a piece of night crawler. They're pulling spinners and crawlers, you know, at about 1.25 miles per hour. A lot of charter boats will drift when you got a little bit of a breeze. Otherwise, using a trolling motor, you go at about 1.25. And then the third way, of course, is pulling or trolling crankbaits. And, you know, with bottom bouncers or lead core line or even using a super line, a braid with a low diameter and a crankbait that has a big bill on it, you can get those cranks down pretty darn far. And, you know, getting those cranks down to the bottom of the lake for the most part, tell you what, you're going to catch a lot of walleyes. Putting those, an injured minnow through thousands of walleyes, you're going to get some takers. And it's just a great, great time to get up fishing. I mean, it's very, very good fishing right now. Now, I'm talking walleyes, and of course, that's, you know, what we talk about a lot up at Lake of the Woods. Now, there's also a multi-species opportunity. So we got the sturgeon going on the Rainy River right now. Certainly the Rainy River has a good population of smallmouth bass. There's some nice pike back in the bays. You get up to the northwest angle, And goodness gracious, I mean, with the 14,000 islands, smallmouth bass, pike, jumbo perch, crappies, I mean, it's very, very good fishing for multi-species. And there's a little bit more of that that actually goes on up in the angle. Down in that basin, boy, people are really targeting walleyes heavy.
13: I saw a lot of pictures from Lance Peterson and the Warriors and Walleyes and their veterans event that just took place up at Arneson's up there. And, man, we were just talking off the air. You've got a whole list of things coming to Lake of the Woods, lots of events coming up.
1: We do, man. We got the Minnesota Tournament Trail has a two-day tournament coming up this weekend up at Lake of the Woods. We're happy they're coming up. And we got the David A. Anderson Memorial Walleye Tournament out of Wigwam Resort on the Saturday, the 15th of August. And, you know, that's the largest walleye tournament in Minnesota. Last year, I want to say it was about 144 Warrior boats. If you have a Warrior boat, you can fish it. And there are openings. And it's like a big family gathering. You know, that Warrior family gets together, and it's just really cool. They have dealer meetings ahead of it.

0: done. It's the 13th annual Paid Forward Veterans Event. That's going to be August 31 to September 3. We bring up about 86 veterans for that, and it's an all expense two day fishing trip aboard charter boats. And we the purpose of Paid Forward is to honor, recognize, and celebrate, you know, all veterans. So if you're a veteran, if you know of a veteran, and you want to apply for the 2027 Paid Forward event, we're full this year, but if you want to apply for the 27 event, you know, you go to our website, Pay It Forward, L-O-W, for Lake of the Woods, payitforwardlow.org, and you can get an application and sign up for the 27 event. We just have a lot going on, and but that's Lake of the Woods, man. It shines, and you know, we don't back down in August because of weeds or the millions of young of the year fish or fish going really, really deep. It just so happens with our stained water and the way our system is just so healthy that, you know, we really do have consistent walleye fishing, and we're lucky. I mean, we know we're lucky in that regard. You know, some of the gin clear lakes, Brett, fishing's a lot tougher this time of year.
1: Well, the walleye fishing is what a lot of people come up there for, but we had a couple of interesting conversations on during our road trip here recently about the sturgeon opportunity on the Rainy River. And, you know, when I tell people just how world-class it is, and I think they're kind of blown away by it, you know, the guy, and some of them are on the coast, so they're thinking white sturgeon, you know, or some of the big ones. But when they think about, you know, the middle of the, you know, essentially the middle of the continent here and some of these big lake sturgeon, I mean, it's unreal. And that's why, did you talk about this sturgeon tournament and that the fact that there's a youth opportunity for it too?
0: Well, it's the North American Sturgeon Championship out of Birchdale, Minnesota, which is about 30 miles to the east, you know, of Bedette, right on the Rainy River. And, but they've done this now, for many years, and it's a fun tournament. Anybody can join it, and it's cool because they do it right at Birchdale. So, you know, they got a boundary from there to down there in the river, and all these boats are stacked up, and they catch a lot of sturgeon and a lot of big sturgeon in a one-day tournament. And of course, you mentioned the youth tournament too, and what a great way to get kids into sturgeon fishing. And they give a lot of prize giveaways for the kids, whether you catch fish or don't catch fish. And Birchdale just puts on one heck of an event. If you love sturgeon fishing, bring your boat up and enter. It's cool as heck. It's a whole festival, kind of a celebration of sturgeon and of Birchdale, and it's a fun event.
1: Well, getting kids involved is pretty key.
0: You know, I was at a lake recently where there was kind of a music festival, and there's a little lake right next to the music festival, and I was helping some kids fish a little bit, and you know, the young boy, he had a bobber and a hook on with a half a night crawler fishing for sunfish, didn't know to cast, and you know, he told me that the rod and reel had been given to him. And I know organizations like Fishing for Life and many others, you know, give that stuff away to kids. They'll get you know, stuff from people. They'll put new line on it and get it all fixed up and give it away and to get kids in. I mean, shore fishing opportunities are huge. And, you know, for a kid like that, you know, in 20 minutes, I had him pinching the worms off. So you put the right amount of crawler on a hook, taught him how to cast, taught him how to set the hook. Keep your line tight, keep your rod at 10 o'clock. Some of the basics that are so second nature, but you know, by the time I left, he was dialed and he was very appreciative. He was a fourth grader. And I could tell just from his situation with his family there that he came from a tough situation, and feels good to get kids into fishing. It's important for them. It's important for the sport. We're in Minnesota, it's part of our culture.
1: For sure. All right, Joe. Well, if people want to come up, maybe bring their kids up to Lake of the Woods, what should they do for more info?
0: You know what? Hey, everything is on our website. 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
4: A
3: another factor. I'm Paul Stevens, Fox News. Peace talks between the U.S. and Iran continue. Tehran, though, issuing a new set of demands.
4: All eyes are on the Middle East as both Iran and Oman signal they are very close to reaching a deal to manage the Strait of Hormuz. Tehran, though, insists the critical waterway will not fully open until the U.S. agrees to its list of highly unlikely demands. They include ending the war, withdrawing troops, financial compensation, and removing the

0: I love this place. I've been surfing here since I was a kid. Now, seeing my grandson out on the water, it means everything to me. Watching him and taking in the blue waves, the sea breeze, the blurry horizon.
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6: Here's a look inside the Beltway. I'm Jeff Manasso. The Trump administration is setting up a panel to better serve military spouses and families. An executive order signed by President Trump established a Presidential Military Spouse Commission to offer advice on policies affecting military families. The president saying the commission will ensure we continue to give military spouses our very best so our military can continue to be the strongest military in the world. And we're proving that. A recent survey of active duty military families found a spouse employment, pay, child care, and children's education among the top concerns. A new government report finds President Trump's plans for new Navy warships could put a strain on the U.S. shipbuilding industry. A new fleet of battleships announced by President Trump will cost about $275 billion over the next 20 years, according to the Congressional Budget Office. The first of nuclear-powered ships could cost $23 billion, and the 15 ships purchased through 2056 would average about $18 billion per ship. Democrats have questioned the plan and overall cost. Unveiling designs for the Golden Fleet last year, President Trump committed to supercharging U.S. shipbuilding, saying the new ships will be 100 times more powerful than any battleship ever built. For the Fox News Rundown, I'm Jeff Manasseh.

0: 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Now your local forecast from the Hanson Paving Weather Center.
1: Cloudy skies expected today with a slight chance of thunderstorms. Daytime highs approaching 84. Winds out of the northeast around 5 miles per hour. Lows dip down to about 58. Tonight, partly cloudy skies. Partly cloudy skies tomorrow. Highs around 83. 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I'm meteorologist Paul Trombley. Right now, it's 63 degrees.
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0: Monday on the Fox News Rundown, Wisconsin Republican Derek Van Orden talks with us about new food safety regulations moving through Congress and his message to voters ahead of his state's Tuesday primary elections. 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
20: Makes demands of the U.S. I'm Jack Callahan, Fox News. A sweeping list with which Tehran says the U.S. must comply before it lifts its threats to the Strait of Hormuz. The list includes an end to U.S. sanctions, the withdrawal of American forces, and compensation for war damages. Oman says talks with Iran over management of the waterway continue. The United Arab Emirates says an Iranian missile targeted a vessel operated by the state-owned oil company on Saturday, but no injuries were reported. In Yemen, government forces struck back at the Iran-backed Houthis, raising fears of a renewed civil war there, and Turkey offering new details on its mutual defense agreement with Saudi Arabia and Pakistan. ICE arrests more than 1,200 suspected illegal immigrants in Georgia.
21: Those arrested include convicted sex offenders, child abusers, and those with assault and battery records, among other crimes. Marcos Charles, Executive Associate Director of ICE Enforcement, told Fox and Friends more than half of those arrested, 720 illegal migrants, had criminal histories. ICE's process

0: the crap. Get down to work here for Oxen Friends. Good to see you all. Thanks for coming over to the Benton County Fair, not at Pioneer Place Theater, downtown St. Cloud. However, 7 West Tap House is officially open, so feel free to go to 7 West Tap House and enjoy our official sponsor of Oxen Friends. Meantime, at the Benton County Fair, we have our friends for Oxen Friends, Representative Tim O'Driscoll back with us again.
1: Good morning.
0: And Bob Abel is back with us again, the local commercial real estate broker. It's been...
2: Not a politician. Not a politician.
0: Jim Neuberger, a recovering politician, former state representative. And we may have a Dawn Loberg sighting as well, our token female. So we've got the microphone 5 ready for her in moments. So many things to talk about, fellows. And I saved one topic for the girl if she shows up, because it's kind of a girl topic. So, but we'll see. So we might not get to that. But we'll see.
2: Are we talking like lingerie or what?
0: No, not that kind of topic. Okay. No. The appreciate though where your mind goes, of course, obviously. The
3: I didn't say that.
0: There's a lot of politics to talk about, and I realize that this is kind of a political conversation. We will get to it for sure. However, you know what? No, I clicked off of it. There's a story in Axios, maybe you've heard about this, about hot dogs. You heard about this? Like $40 hot dogs, $80 hot dogs, caviar on hot dogs.
2: What?
0: It's like there's a the hot dog craze now. People are like hot dog towers, like the seafood towers. Like if you go to some of these restaurants that Bob hangs out at all the time.
3: $40 hot dogs?
0: Yeah.
3: Are these at the Target Stadium?
0: That's a whole other conversation.
1: Well, that does make sense given the cost of everything. People are probably just shifting to something that's a little more affordable.
0: Maybe.
1: For $40.
2: The thing of it is when you put toppings on the hot dog, at least you know what you're eating. You're not sure what's in the hot
0: dog. It's in the hot dog.
2: There you go.
0: Yeah, so, I mean, that's really the conversation. So I thought, you know, politics aside, at some point, I mean, you're dealing with a hot dog, and there's a point where it's no longer, like, it's no longer, there's no point in having the hot dog even involved. But I don't know what that point is, because you brought up a good point. Jardinera, right? Get a Chicago dog with jardinera. What a weird topping. But yet, chili dogs.
2: Chili dogs.
0: But... Okay.
2: Chicago dogs.
0: So why not caviar? Why not?
3: Well, if the base is the hot dog and it tastes terrible, then whatever you put on it makes it taste better.
0: Better? Yeah.
1: Why eat the hot dog to start out with? Just eat the other stuff.
0: Sure.
2: You talk about hot dogs. There's two particular retail operations in St. Cloud. For $1.50, you get one of the best hot dogs with everything and a drink. Now, that's a deal.
0: Right, but...
2: Unlike, how much are hot dogs here?
0: More than that.
2: Oh, okay.
0: Whatever they are.
3: Well, they better be better than the ones at the gas station that sit in the rotator for about 3 days and just kind of rotate, stay hot.
0: Mm. Yeah, but see, and there is a law of diminishing returns there, too, because into the warmer, they actually do, there's a point where they do get better. Like, they're better, even on the rollers, right?
3: You keep telling yourself
0: they get a little bit better, but that point then
1: that
0: falls
1: shelf
0: off.
1: Life is pretty, pretty short.
2: I need to ask a very important question. When you do a hot dog on the grill, do you like it when it has the black char marks?
3: Absolutely.
2: Or do they have to be, like my grandkids, oh, heaven forbid,
0: I like
2: any black?
0: Yeah, I don't really like
1: all right,
0: the
1: let's
0: black.
1: Ask, let's ask a real crisp. Important question. Right. Okay, you're dancing around it. I'm just going to hit it. Who here eats hot dogs? And don't show of hands. Tell the voting public
2: in
1: America what you do. Hot dogs, Neuberger?
3: Oh, yeah.
2: Mm-hmm. Of course.
1: Abel?
2: Yes.
1: Ox?
0: Oh, yeah. Hot dogs.
1: O'Driscoll? No.
0: No hot dogs.
1: O'Driscoll votes no.
0: Well, you don't even know how to have this conversation.
3: The best ones are the ones with the real skin casing. That they kind of pop.
2: Now, you crack them.
3: Yeah,
1: now, here's I'm gonna expose myself right here at the Van Cotton. Not that way.
2: Wait,
1: qualify it.
2: Well, you are wearing pink, you know.
1: brats. Neuberger, brats.
3: Brats.
2: I like them.
3: Love them.
1: Yep.
3: If you get them from a
2: love them.
3: If you get them from a
0: fine, they're fine.
1: Okay, I will eat brats. I know that the same kind of stuff that goes into brats goes into hot dogs, but I sort of feel it's like more upscale.
2: Well, you know what? You gotta cook. You gotta soak brats in beer. Before you cook them.
1: What is the last time I've heard of a wild rice hot dog? But I've heard of wild rice brats.
0: That's fair. It's
1: what
0: a coarser grind.
1: Heard of a jalapeno cheese brat?
3: There's a little meat. There's a little meat market in Malacca that I go to. They have bacon cheddar brats.
2: Oh, yeah.
3: They are just to die for.
2: By the way, you bring up jalapenos. Now that's another one from Mexico that you're not supposed to eat. They're getting sick.
0: So the caviar dog, in Miami. Then there's the hot dog tower at the Breckenridge Ski Resort. 6 all-beef hot dogs and waffle fries. at the Breckenridge. And then the two-footer at Coors Field in Denver, two-foot-long hot dog called the Glizilla. $45.
2: Two-foot-long?
0: Yep, two-foot-long, yep, a two-footer.
1: Can you make payments on that?
0: You're going to hate it by the time you get to the end of it.
2: Because you're full.
0: It's like all of a sudden, it's like, yeah, I don't really like this anymore. It's like, no, then you ruin the whole thing.
3: Yeah, but then you're on a mission. You got to finish it because you paid so much for it.
1: So the question, $45, absolutely. Is it because the bun costs more or because the hot dog costs more? Both of them would be, you know, not your standard size.
3: And those are American dollars. Correct.
2: But here's the problem. You take a hot dog that American big. Dollars. By the time you're done with it, your shirt, your pants, it'll all be full of stuff.
1: Maybe
2: you're
1: supposed
2: out of the
1: to
2: hot
1: share
2: dog.
1: It with other people.
2: Oh.
3: Not for $45.
2: Now, the question is, how do you eat a hot dog? From the long end going in, or you... like a corn on the cob.
1: I don't eat hot dogs.
2: Oh, that's right.
1: That earlier,
0: who eats it like a corn on the cob? Nobody eats a hot dog that way. Unless you do. You can't tell me you do that.
2: I may have.
0: Okay. Well, may have, but that's because you
2: in
0: thought
2: a
0: it
2: former life. So, on a long, so on a long right. hot Sunday afternoon.
0: It's all the cool kids are talking about hot dogs today. In case you've missed it, just letting you know.
3: Representative O'Driscoll, do you eat corn dogs?
0: Oh,
1: not really.
0: Yeah.
3: No. Okay, not really because, means you do.
1: Well, I have in the past, but
3: that's a political answer.
1: Well, no. Well, I'll give you the straight away answer. I know what's inside, so I'll eat the breading, but I won't eat the hot dog.
0: And that might be eaten like a cob of corn, right?
2: Do you eat steak?
1: Yes.
2: Do you know where that comes from?
1: A cow.
2: Oh, okay.
0: Yeah, very good. That's fair. We really don't know about the hot dog. I mean, that's fair, but we take just a leap of faith.
3: It's a meat
2: product.
0: We leap of faith.
2: The label says all meat.
0: Yeah.
2: Not what meat.
0: Right.
2: But it's all
0: exactly.
2: meat.
0: Exactly. All right. Moving beyond the hot dog conversation, I just thought since we're at the fair, you know, and
1: well, it's a fair question.
0: I listened. I saw it in the headlines earlier this morning, and then I heard other people talking about it.
2: You go to Europe and you talk about hot dogs; they think it's dog.
0: I suppose.
2: Yep. So fair. They don't eat them.
0: They don't eat them. All right. Red Hots. Right?
2: There you go.
0: Frankfurters.
2: Frankfurters.
1: Well, it's just like back in the time that Chevy was going to introduce the Nova, and they were going to bring it to Puerto Rico and everything, and they got it to Puerto Rico, and nobody bought it. Because in Spanish, Novo means no go.
0: Oh, funny.
3: Yep. Right.
1: Who wants to buy a car that no go?
2: Did you used to
0: never know.
2: You used to own a Yugo, didn't you?
1: Yeah.
0: You just never know where the conversation is going.
1: The old joke
0: that
1: is, it was so cold yesterday, my car said no, Yugo.
3: Do you know why Yugos had rear window defrosters? Keep your hands warm when you push them.
2: Yeah.
0: Okay. Okay. All right. Okay. All right. Listen carefully. 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Those are the 10 points of Tucker Carlson's new plan for his new party. What do you agree with? What don't you next as we continue Oxen Friends at the Benton County Fair?
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0: Friday comes Oxen Friends, broadcasting live at the Benton County Fair today, not at Pioneer Place Theater. Joining us as part of our friends, Representative Tim O'Driscoll.
1: I see we found a new friend.
0: Bob Abel is with us.
1: Our new kid moved to school. He's not here now. He's at the lunch table.
0: Neuberger is here
16: Give
0: with
16: me
0: us.
16: Your french fries.
0: Former state representative.
1: About hot dogs.
0: Candidate for U.S. Senate back in the day. And Chuck Rao is back with us.
16: Kid on the block.
0: Well, not so. Returning kid.
16: Returning kid on the block.
0: You've been away for a while. But you were in the audience and in our in between conversations, I'm like, you know what? You need to take microphone 5. And by the way, as a bonus,
16: yes,
0: we have a special treat.
2: Ooh.
0: Shortly. So, for all participants on the microphones.
16: Oh,
0: for Oxen Friends.
16: Even if you're just in for one segment.
0: This could work out really good for you, CR.
16: Okay, great.
0: All right.
2: It's going to be a glass of that fire sauce.
0: Fair.
16: There we go.
0: Yeah. Fair. The same rules should apply to presidents, federal agents, and elites such as Jeffrey Epstein, etc. Sovereign, Tucker Carlson says, Israel pushed the U.S. into Iran war through bribery, the threat, or both, while describing foreign lobbying, corporate control of government, and high interest debt as forms of slavery. Productive, Americans should rebuild. America should rebuild farming, manufacturing, craftsmanship. The economy now dominated by finance, real estate, speculation, surveillance systems, and weapons, which he says is all bad. Beautiful. Carlson alleges this is an Axios report that urban planners deliberately uglified American cities, etc., causing drug use and violent crime, etc. RFK's food agenda says the universal sobriety is a good thing, and the widespread use of drugs is leaving Americans half-addled. Honest. Government officials should be punished for lying to citizens, and classified records should be opened. JFK assassination, 9/11, etc. Optimistic. Having children is a biological imperative and the foundation of long-term thinking. Blaming aging and childless elites for policies that disregard future generations. Wise, schools should teach how the physical world actually works, human nature. And we should apologize and pay restitution for killing non-combatants and change the Department of War back to the Department of Defense, etc. And that Israel has been committing genocide, so we should be mad at them for that. And united, we should halt immigration until the effects of AI become clearer. No benefits for undocumented immigrants, and make English the sole language on federal documents and ballots.
2: Some are very, very, very good points.
16: Absolutely.
2: Others are not attainable.
16: So the question is
3: Yes, there are really good points in that. Mm-hmm. But what if you don't agree with all of them?
0: Point exactly.
3: Are you out?
0: You're out, I guess. I don't know.
3: If that's his purity test, if there's no wiggle room for, let's say, just one of those points, just one.
16: Yeah. Given the current state of party politics, yeah, if you don't agree with it all, you're out. You're a rhino.
0: Exactly. Or whatever that name will be for his party.
1: A man by the name of Ronald Reagan said, if you agree with 80% of the mission, you should be on board.
16: Yep. But that's not part of this manifesto.
0: It isn't.
16: That's true. One of the biggest items on there that really struck me, though, when you talked to the finance, mm-hmm. one thing I totally agree with, far too much wealth goes into investment.
0: Right.
16: People who invest, people who buy into other people's ideas, they make all the money. Mm-hmm. And people who process the activities of investment and finance take all the finance. Example, if we get into markets for carbon markets mm-hmm. to save our environment, the only people that are going to make money are the people that are running the markets and selling the commodities. That to me is the biggest hole in our capitalistic structure right now.
2: We have so much wealth in this country, and a lot of it isn't being utilized to benefit the country.
16: Well, and a lot of that wealth doesn't make anything. It doesn't provide any value to anyone other than the person taking the wealth.
0: From the
2: 50s. Talk to Elon Musk.
0: Yeah, from the 50s, though, 65% plus of the money was going into the labor force, people earning it. Mm-hmm. Now it's 53.7, so almost half of all the money is not going to the people who are doing the work.
16: Right.
0: Interesting.
3: Could there be
16: good job on the computer, man.
0: I'm quick. I saw it this morning. I'm like, oh, that ties in perfectly.
16: Yeah, so.
3: But you're leaving out one big piece of the equation. Could there be improvements in the system? Yes. But you also have to remember that the people that lay out the cash are the ones that are taking all of the risk.
16: Fully agree.
3: So if you are the investor and you're putting $100 million into something, it's your money that's going to get lost if this boat don't float.
16: Fully agree. But if you've been involved in like a startup where you're trying to raise money, mm-hmm. the people that make all the money are the people that find the money, not the people that invest the money use the money. The hedge fund managers, there are contact people that make tons of money out of people they know, and it just frustrates the heck out of me.
1: So,
16: Ox,
1: go back to
16: done.
1: That statistic that you had. Back in the 50s, it was 65% of...
0: Let's see here. Workers are getting a smaller slice of the economic pie than ever before. 53.7% labor's share of the national income, now the lowest on record.
1: So I'd like to know more about that, and here's why. The component parts that we were making and things that we were manufacturing and the wages that people were having, it probably was more labor-intensive back in that day than it is now with automation. And we're now making computers. We're now making all these other kinds of things where the component parts that go in there are more expensive.
16: Yep.
1: So if you were to say back in 1950... pick the whatever year, right? To manufacture an automobile today. Well, it's two different things. It's still an automobile, but you've got all the other bells and whistles and gadgets and technology that's on there. So there's going to be a disproportionate on there. I think we need to know more about the numbers on that.
3: Exactly, because back, as Representative Driscoll was saying, back in the 50s and 60s, you had more production-based jobs.
1: Yep.
3: You had more people that were making things. For every production job, there's about 7 service industry jobs that are attached to it.
1: Yep.
3: Now our economy is inverted. We have more service industry jobs than we do production jobs because we outsource it to other nations.
16: Right.
2: Well, the people that make the most money don't make or build anything.
16: That's it. That's my point exactly.
2: But the other thing is, too, we seem to have a society that doesn't want to work where you get your hands dirty.
3: I do.
2: I know, but you know, you look at the younger people today. That's why it's good that we start pushing the industries. Carpenters, plumbers, electricians, they're disappearing.
1: Absolutely.
16: Yeah.
1: And to that same point, affordability of housing, I question that. And I've been asked a lot of times about that and digging into that because of my professional background. But the problem is you have people who are buyers of this. When you're talking about people who want to get their hands dirty, it's like, I want my first house to be my dream house.
2: Wow.
1: Right? And families are getting smaller and houses are getting bigger.
16: Right.
1: I mean, I remember growing up in a family of 5 in a 3-bedroom split-level home. And
2: one
1: it was
2: bathroom.
1: Rather cozy. Yeah, one bathroom. And you got your shift. And if you missed your shift, that's that.
3: My first house was a dream house. A nightmare dream.
2: Yeah. I mean, but, you know, again... it was the affluence that changed that. And I mean, you take a look at everybody's complaining about inflation and food costs. You know, you push minimum wage up so high, that's not going to go down. Mm-hmm. And you still, to this day, have so many people that just don't want to work. Mm-hmm. And why should they when the government is so generous in sending them checks?
1: And COVID accelerated that, and we've never let off the gas pedal. Never let off the accelerator.
3: Especially in Minnesota.
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27: Cloudy skies with a few peaks of sun today, with a slight chance of thunderstorms. Daytime highs approaching 84, winds out of the northeast around 5 miles per hour. Partly cloudy skies tonight, lows around 58. This KNSI weather update has been brought to you by American Door Works. I'm meteorologist Paul Trombley. Right now, 62.
28: News. I'm Paul Stevens. An Iranian council says the Strait of Hormuz will not reopen till the U.S. meets a list of demands.
29: The council issued a statement saying the U.S. must never threaten Iran again and must permanently end the war. The council also said the U.S. must lift the naval blockade of Iranian ports and withdraw its military from the area.
28: And that's Fox's Jill Nato. All this as gas prices remain elevated this summer following the Middle East conflict. Lower crude oil prices, though, starting to help a little bit. VP J.D. Vance on Fox's Saturday in America.
30: We're just going to keep on applying the pressure that we can apply and getting as much oil and gas out of the Middle East so that Americans can enjoy lower gas and energy prices.
28: National average for a gallon of regular gas, 77 cents higher than 1 year ago, according to the AAA. 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
26: 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Now your local forecast from the Hanson Paving Weather Center.
27: Cloudy skies with a few peaks of sun today with a slight chance of thunderstorms. Daytime highs approaching 84, winds out of the northeast around 5 miles per hour. Partly cloudy skies tonight, lows around 58. This KNSI weather update has been brought to you by American Door Works. I'm meteorologist Paul Trombley. Right now, 62.
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1: Thank you.

0: and we're at the Benton County Fair, broadcasting live, and the special treat has arrived. Did I lie, fellas?
1: Nope.
0: Right?
1: Nope.
0: Did we disappoint?
1: Nope.
0: No, because
1: I'll be back tomorrow.
0: Terry's here. What have you brought for us, my friend?
2: Well, I brought you some Made Rights, some different varieties. I know you love the pizza, right?
0: Yes.
2: And we got a,
0: bacon
2: cheese, right? We got some Made Right nachos just to change it up.
0: Okay. Oh, yeah, the nachos.
1: But I did notice there were no hot dog Made Rights, though.
2: Oh, we can do that. We can do that here. We do have hot dogs.
1: There we go.
0: There you go. Put Made Right on a hot dog.
1: 2027.
2: I've put Made Right meat on a lot of things in my lifetime.
0: How long has it been in the family, Terry?
2: Well, we're about 40 years right now. It was late 86 that we bought the franchise on Highway 10.
0: Wow.
2: So there's quite a few anniversaries going on. It's 40 years for us. It's 80 years in St. Cloud, because it's about 46 that it started in
0: Wow.
2: And then 100 years for the franchise itself.
3: Again, they're really called loose meat sandwiches.
2: Yeah.
3: In Iowa.
2: Yep.
1: But last time I checked, Bob, we're not in Iowa.
0: Well, Terry, you guys open for the fair the whole way through? Are you open for the beer garden stage?
2: Yeah, I mean, right about the time the band stops, we usually pack up because it's a pretty long day out here.
0: Yep. All right. Good for you. And you open at 11?
2: Yeah. We're usually open earlier than that, too.
0: Okay, well, you opened just for us.
1: Terry,
0: so thanks for this.
1: Wasn't Made Right downtown next to the bakery at one point, too?
2: Yeah, that was the original location in St. Cloud.
1: I remember as a kid going in there with my parents.
4: That was a real treat.
0: Really?
2: Yeah.
3: It was right on 14th.
0: Where the library is, kind of now?
1: A little further west from there, right? Where St. Cloud Bakery was,
2: Yeah, I've heard so much about that store. It was slightly before my time, but so many people tell me stories about that.
3: Oh, five for a dollar. And with RC Cola, that's all they had.
0: RC Cola. Well, Terry, thank you so much for stopping by. It's been a great partnership all these years. We miss the permanent storefront in St. Cloud, but maybe one day?
2: Yeah, well, we're looking at maybe doing a little bit more, but it's kind of early, so
0: maybe a food truck or something. Or
2: Well, keep an eye on our Facebook, because we got something we're talking about.
0: Thank you, Terry.
2: Like a pop up type of thing.
0: All right, buddy.
1: Nice.
0: Thanks.
3: All right.
1: Thanks again.
3: Thank
1: this
3: you
1: was
3: again.
1: Great.
0: For the Made Right. Yep. Get your Made Right at the Benton County Fair. It is a rite of passage. And these nachos. I stopped by the Made Right booth yesterday, and the person in front of me ordered nachos. I didn't know you did that. So there you have it. So he's brought them over. There you have it. Well, you know, as we enjoy our Made Rights, you guys are already finished. I must have been talking
3: You're talking too much.
0: I'm halfway done anyway. So many things to talk about, but I think it behooves us. We got to get into the governor's race, of course. Oh, more importantly, in general, or more broadly, the primary. All things, convention, primary, you know, where do you see things shaken out? Do the polls matter? You know, the real poll is who votes in the primary. Historically, do we see, you know, public opinion poll tend to be the way it comes out in the primary, or are there upsets? What are we going to see next
3: Tuesday?
0: What's
3: the typical number that vote in primaries? It's not very high, is it?
1: 10-12%.
0: Yeah,
4: 10%
0: right.
1: Mm-hmm. Well, see, the other part I think that you have to look at it, the hardest thing to poll are primaries, because people go, yeah, I'm going to go vote. And then it's like, oh, that was last Tuesday?
5: Yeah.
1: Because
5: it's
1: just not top of mind. The ones that have, and they haven't been real accurate either, would be your general election polls over the past couple of years as well. But when you start looking at that, that's easier, because more people are focusing in on that. And the samplings tend to be a little bit bigger as well than you do in a primary. And I got to believe that it's really anyone's race in the governor's the GOP side right now.
5: Yeah, I don't trust the polls within 5% or 5 points of anything. I wish someone would do a study of the list of polls taken a week before the election and the results of the election, and compare and see who's got an actual accurate poll out there. I don't believe any of
1: them. The same thing we do with meteorologists in the weather.
5: Yeah, right. Exactly. Yeah.
6: Isn't there a Las Vegas website where they take odds and you can bet on anything? And generally speaking, that these gambling sites are more accurate than the polls.
1: I don't doubt that.
3: You know, here's the funny thing. I've been involved with politics for years and years. I've never been polled. How does that work?
5: They found you out, Bob.
1: I was told by somebody who said, if the Ace Bar and Grill were to open up again, would you patronize that place?
3: There you go.
1: Oh, sponsored by you, Bob.
3: Okay, there you go. No, but it is amazing. I think the biggest problem that we're having today is voter apathy. So many people, mm-hmm. if there's one issue they don't like about somebody, even though everything else is great, I'm not voting for them. It's just amazing. And here's the other thing. I think we have an obligation to vote. Yeah. And a lot of people just don't seem to think it's important.
1: Bob, what you're talking about is what I call the I'm taking my ball and going home syndrome.
5: Yeah. Yep.
1: Yep.
3: Yep.
5: And very much more so in the conservative ranks than the liberal ranks, which is why we lose elections every year.
1: They are lockstep. It's like we'll have a fight, and then we'll come out, and we will vote for those folks because we know that we're planning on going at 45 miles an hour. We have to drop back to 37 because of this candidate. At least we're making progress going forward on our agenda.
5: Yep.
1: And Republicans are
3: fight each other.
1: Freeing out.
5: Yeah,
6: but Republicans generally tend to vote Democrat after they die.
5: Well, that is true.
1: And I think that we definitely need to make sure that we put into Minnesota statute that a death certificate is not a form of ID to vote.
0: Not one of the accepted forms of ID.
1: It is not acceptable.
3: Are you saying there's fraud in voting?
1: I'm just saying that's interesting.
6: Yeah. I'm saying there's fraud.
0: But I think, and to all of you guys' point, Chuck's point as well, on a more micro analysis of this year's elections. Mm-hmm. I'm getting text messages and whatever, and seeing mm-hmm. advertisements on TV from candidates who don't have a chance in hell of winning, tearing the other Republican down for being not hard on gun control.
5: Yeah.
0: Right? Abortion, right? Yep. It's like, okay, these are Republicans, right? Yep. They're pro-gun, they're anti-abortion.
5: Yep.
0: Enough said, you know, whatever they can do, they're going to do.
5: They're going to be better than any liberal that's ever going to put in office anywhere.
0: Goodness gracious.
5: Yep. Take a small step forward if that's what you can see yourself doing. Take your ball and go home syndrome.
3: But in the same venue, you listen to so many of the Democrats, all they're talking about is Trump. Oh, I impeached Trump twice, or I did this, or I did that.
5: It's the only issue.
3: It's the only issue.
5: You know, another bit of that is, so is the new Democratic thing cursing to show that you're tough against Trump.
3: Oh yeah, you got to use swear words.
1: Well,
5: that's a new bit that I noticed this year, and it's everywhere.
1: Yeah. To that point, Chuck. Right when ICE was in Minnesota, it seemed like every Democrat found a new word, started with an F and ended with a K, and that's all they said all day.
5: Exactly. Yeah. So that's their new tough image.
3: Yeah.
0: Fascinating.
1: No. Try again. But let us know, because in case you hit it right, we can't put that
5: on
1: there.
5: We've
1: got a problem.
3: Yeah. You know, the other thing that seems to be so amazing, and I don't know why there's not more of it, you run for politics, you get into office, and you're into a federal office for 6 years, and suddenly you've got $50 million.
5: Mm-hmm. Yep.
3: Now,
6: but we're not talking about Omar, are we?
3: She only has 30.
6: Oh, okay.
3: Oh, that was an error. But I mean, this is the other thing. The politicians that are in our national offices, I don't think they know what it is to support the voter and the regular American. They only are there to support themselves.
0: They lose it fast.
5: You lose it fast, and you go out there, and you've been out there lobbying. Mm-hmm. We all have. You see why you lose it, and you understand why you lose it.
0: But it's a different world.
5: But no one dares says it.
3: Yeah.
5: These narratives just keep creating themselves. You know, that the Republicans are the party of big money.
3: Well,
5: okay, then where is all this Democratic money coming from?
1: It's
5: supporting
1: not
5: all of these.
1: It's the middle class party.
5: Exactly.
1: It's the limousine liberals.
5: But that narrative keeps creating itself over and over again, and no one challenges it. But where is Angie Craig getting all this money for her ads? Mm-hmm. It's not coming from John Q. Public tossing his $10 into the...
1: Well, and the other thing you got to realize is the ads that have Angie Craig, or you just mentioned Angie, whoever, none of those are campaigns. Those are independent expenditures of other groups getting their message out of who they're supporting or not supporting.
5: Exactly.
3: You know, why don't we change the term from campaign donations to bribes? Because isn't that essentially what it is?
1: But I want to go back to a point that Chuck, you and I were talking about here moments ago, and it's very important. If there is a trifecta again in the state of Minnesota, and you didn't get out and vote for Republican candidates, and it might be that I have to plug my nose to vote for this person, you're voting on this if you don't vote for a Republican.
5: That's interesting.
1: If you jump down and you skip that and a Democrat wins, and the Democrats have a majority, one of the things that they will do is a mid cycle, right? Mid census, they will do a redistricting, and good luck.
5: Yep.
1: Good luck. Point never get first, anything back.
0: That's my first
1: year. I don't want to hear anybody coming back and say, well, what happened here and Republicans didn't do this? If you stayed home, you own the problem.
6: My first year.
1: Get to the polls.
6: Tim, you were there in 2013 when they had full control.
1: Yep.
6: It was a feeding frenzy. I can remember people would come into my office and who had been down in St. Paul for years.
1: Yep.
6: Lobbyists.
1: Begging.
6: They would come in and they would say, I've never seen it like this. There are lines going to the Democrat offices. They're literally feeding frenzy.
1: Wow. And then 10 years later, same story.
0: Same 20 story.
1: 24 cycle. Yep. Yep. And if you want to have that in 27, 28, again, stay home or complain and just hand it to the Democrats.
3: Can we limit how much you can spend on a campaign? Because right now, just a local office, the money it takes to campaign, I mean, millions and millions and millions to run for a congressional seat.
6: Yeah, but your point is well taken, but then you run into First Amendment issues.
1: Yeah.
6: Big time. So if I want to say something on a media platform and I'm not associated with this campaign and it costs me $1,000, I'm not allowed to do that because there are limits. So what you're doing is you're effectively squashing the First Amendment. Do I have the answer to this? No.
1: Yeah.
6: Plus, you got to call up every part of it.
1: But candidates can choose to abide by limits if they're going to get public subsidy. And
6: correct. But outside groups are not bound to that.
1: Correct.
6: And if you try to limit that, then you're limiting speech.
1: Which is going back to the whole thing about corporations aren't people. We got to ban that. Remember that? Yeah.
0: A quick segue from this too that needs to be talked about. I was chatting with an unnamed primary candidate at the fair. And this person said, on Wednesday, we all say we're sorry, and we get behind the candidate that wins.
1: Mm-hmm.
0: And I got to thinking about that. I'm like, that happens every cycle. But at the same time, you've destroyed relationships in the process.
5: Yeah.
0: So how passionate are these people really going to be? Mm-hmm. It's one thing to say you're sorry, but then you kind of wonder, you look back and say, well, then we spent hundreds of thousands of dollars on these attacks, and then when it's all done, you say, "Nah, I really didn't mean it."
3: But you see that all the time.
0: Yeah. That's a tough deal, but it's the reality. I mean, I don't fault them for it, and absolutely right, right? You say, "Yes, I'm so sorry about it all."
5: Yep.
0: But guess what? We're all going to get together
1: behind
0: you now.
1: That's the problem with social media right now, is because there's so many venues out there, and people are trying so hard to get relevant that they'll say and do anything. And I think that's where the profanity has come in, that's become acceptable by some candidates and some parties out there. I don't think it is. I think it cheapens the process.
0: I don't think it's effective at all.
3: It got a little unusual in Minnesota. What if Mike Lindell becomes the candidate? Do you think they're all going to get behind him?
0: We have to.
5: You have to. it's going to lose, but you have to. You do what you can. But you know, I'm going to show my age here. I remember a day where that type of thing would not happen. Mm-hmm. The personal attacks wouldn't happen. I remember a day where it was a venial sin, at least, to call someone a liar publicly.
0: Yeah, absolutely.
5: And now it's the base statement.
0: Yep. Absolutely.
5: And it's just gotten so out of hand.
0: Wow. But great point.
5: I'm showing my age.
1: Well, the parsing of words and stuff about, you know, what is dark money
5: or what is.
1: What is it? Yeah, right? Yeah, that one from
0: final thoughts on the fair. I really do want to get back to the fair thing. We've got just a few minutes left. We can talk. A great spirited conversation, by the way. Good to see all of you. Thanks for coming out to the fair for Ox and Friends. But maybe just a last round table. The fair, as we wrap up, Ox and Friends next.
5: All right.
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0: Things fair. I absolutely love the Benton County Fair. As I've always said, been here ever since I was a kid. I just enjoy this. It's a great opportunity to see people and to see the firefighters, in their food booth, Made Right folks, and working our way around. Great way for the civic organizations to raise money and to be able to do good things in the community, as well as bring a community together. Love it.
1: The fair, Bob.
2: Food.
1: Good
3: call.
1: We had Made Rights earlier gratis, which was great. You're getting a turkey leg.
3: Yep, theoretically, that's my plan.
1: Corn dogs, hot dogs, good stuff. You come to the fair, you walk around it, all the different smells from the food, you have to eat.
3: Yep. The hail has switched to rain now. This is great.
4: That's good, we'll take it.
3: Jim Neuberger?
5: When I ran for U.S. Senate in 2018, I lost count of how many county fairs I went to.
3: Of course.
5: It's all a blur, but I can tell you one thing that stands out from that blur is Benton County Fair by far has been the best county fair I've ever been to.
3: Is that so?
5: I speak from experience.
3: Okay.
5: The fairgrounds, the way it's put on, the things that they offer.
3: Yeah.
5: This is the one to beat.
3: Yeah. Chuck Rao?
4: The reason Darlene and I are here today is the other day we watched the State Fair, the old musical.
3: The musical.
4: And watching that fair that they presented there looked and felt like the Benton County Fair, and we had to be here. It's just
1: no charge to get in.
0: Speaking of showing your age, Charles.
4: Yeah, there's my age again.
3: My observation, and it was kind of an epiphany that I had, I think it was early this morning or late yesterday, at the fair, everybody is the same.
4: Yeah.
3: Rich people, poor people, entrepreneurs, kids. Right, people in wheelchairs, people who don't speak English,
0: people
3: who are
4: very true.
3: We are all, you're at the fair. We are all the same. We're all walking around doing exactly the same thing.
4: We all know Made Right.
3: Yep.
1: Loose feet.
3: We're all in this together. Just reminds us that we're all really kind of the same. Like,
4: yeah.
3: You're not. You have no idea what political party you're in.
5: I'm not giving you a hug, Ox.
0: And that's why. And that's
3: you
0: why
3: want to though.
0: It's so important that we have these kinds of things because it brings people together.
3: I agree.
0: Right? Yeah. You can sit home and be a keyboard warrior in your basement on social media.
3: That
0: but
3: too.
0: You get nothing
3: right.
0: done.
3: No.
0: Yep. You get out to the fair and talk to you.
1: And
0: neighbor.
1: Everybody here has the same pronouns. He and she.
3: I think so. For the most part.
1: Yeah.
3: Well, thanks for being part of it, Jim. Good to see you again, sir.
5: You too.
3: Stop over anytime, Representative O'Driscoll.
6: You.
3: Next week, we'll be back at the Pioneer Place Theater, downtown St. Cloud, for Ox and Friends, God willing. Meantime, have a great fair weekend.

0: Thompson outside a Manhattan hotel in December of 2024. Mangione will be allowed to ditch prison attire for civilian clothing at the hearing coming up scheduled for Tuesday. 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
2: Cloudy skies with a few peaks of sun today, with a slight chance of thunderstorms. Daytime highs approaching 84, winds out of the northeast around 5 miles per hour. Partly cloudy skies tonight, lows around 58. This KNSI weather update has been brought to you by American Door Works. I'm meteorologist Paul Trombley. Right now, 62.
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3: Welcome to the Home Show. It has been a busy Benton County Fair week.
4: Absolutely.
3: Right?
4: And we're not quite done yet.
3: No, we're not. And we're going to talk about where people can find you at the end of the show and KNSI altogether. You guys have had a big presence out there. So how much have you eaten? Is it hard to get out of the fair, leave without cheese curds under your arm?
4: Is it hard to do that? I would say impossible.
3: It is.
4: All right.
3: It is.
4: Not to mention the ones I have packed in my cheeks, too. Oh, so, you know.
3: The funnel cake, made right. Woo! It's all bussing out there. So we're going to talk about the Benton County Fair at the end of the show. We have great guests stopping by. We have Jeremy from H&S Heating and Air. It is going to be a turn of the season, so it's nice to have him on to talk about how to make sure that your house is healthy and all that stuff.
4: And we do just that.
3: There you go. And taking you home with Voight Johnson. And we're also going to check in with Pleasureland, which you're going to see a presence out there at your KNSI booth.
4: You know, lots of them, because the 4-H'ers kind of stole our idea. They also have a Glacier Fish House.
3: Oh, nice.
4: By the 4-H food booth. Theirs is for air conditioning and rehydration.
3: Okay.
4: So if you've had too much fare and you need a place to put your feet up, go over there.
3: It's always nice. All right. You spread the word. Now there's going to be a long line.
4: Yeah, there you go.
3: Okay. All that and more here with the Home Show. We have lifestyles and trending. But first, let's get to some down-home news.
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4: Okay, so this is really kind of weird. I saw this headline and I thought, why your dream kitchen renovation could trigger a nightmare insurance rate spike.
3: Why would your insurance go up?
4: Yeah, I don't know. Maybe, you know, so I'm starting to think about this. Like, maybe if you put in some kind of gas grill or something like that in the house.
3: Okay.
4: I don't even know if you can do that.
3: Well, when you pull the permits and stuff, won't they tell you?
4: Wouldn't
3: this?
4: You think?
3: Yeah, I would think so.
4: Yeah.
3: But, I mean, do your due diligence, because you don't want to get caught up in that.
4: Yep, here we go. A new kitchen can do more than transform the function and aesthetic appeal of your home. It may change your property's risk profile and, in turn, what you pay for home insurance. Increased labor, increased material costs, the price of renovating a kitchen has spiked certainly over the past 3 to 5 years at least. Then when you do the upgrade, you're essentially asking your insurance company to protect an asset that has increased in value. So that may be the deal here.
3: Okay.
4: Before you move forward, be mindful of the upgrades that you choose. Talk with your insurance agent.
3: But you know what? Like, if you buy a house and you get insurance on your house, they didn't do a walk around. So they don't know if you're going to add like a big range above your stove or anything like that.
4: Right.
3: So your home is insured, like anything under your roof.
4: Right.
3: So this is something to look into.
4: Let's say that your home is valued at, say, let's just pick a number, $500,000.
3: Okay.
4: Okay. And you do $70,000 worth of reno in your kitchen. Is your home suddenly worth $570,000? That may be the bite.
3: Okay,
4: is
3: got
4: what they're thinking. Right. Okay, so not all kitchen upgrades are created equal. Some improvements make your home much more resilient, can lower your home insurance rates, right? Like, I'm thinking of, there are some shingles now that are out there that are metal and fiberglass and all sorts of, you know, composite materials that are virtually hail-proof. So if you put that stuff, you spend the money on these spendy shingles, your insurance rates are going to go down. Okay. Or so they say. Now, you can see savings by installing safety features like water sensors, smart smoke and heat detectors, replacing your old appliances with newer models that meet current safety standards, upgrading range hoods, like you mentioned, to improve ventilation and reduce grease buildup. So you would prioritize your improvements, ideally, that would reduce risk in the kitchen. Impact-resistant windows, hurricane-rated doors, well, okay, blizzard-rated doors, and new plumbing fixtures that can all protect your home from weather-related losses. When it comes to gas versus electric, there is no universal insurance preference. I got to go with gas. I love my gas
3: stove. I do, too. There's such a difference.
4: Oh, man. Yeah.
3: And how things boil. Mm-hmm. Such a difference.
4: Right now. Right?
3: Yeah.
4: And then, I'll tell you my biggest deal. I love to fry eggs in butter.
3: Mm-hmm.
4: And you can get the heat right where you want it so the edge of the egg gets a little brown and crusty.
3: Yeah.
4: And the inside is
3: I got
4: cold.
3: You.
4: You're picking me up.
3: Yeah, don't talk about
4: here.
3: Food right now. I'm
4: Sorry.
3: Hungry.
4: The better consideration is replacing older appliances with newer models that do have those updated safety features. It is hard to determine what you may save because there are so many variables that can impact the calculated rate and the scope of your remodel matters as well. In other words, how big a deal you're going to do, right? So what do you do to keep your premiums from rising? High-end finishes may increase your home's replacement value. You may also receive discounts, though, for installing upgraded appliances that are less likely to cause water damage or create any kind of fire hazard. So here's where you have to do some research. In fact, if you talk with your insurance guy or gal early in the process, they may be able to help really, really a lot. Remember that that insurance company will only pay up to the coverage limits that you have purchased. So if the cost to rebuild your home with an updated kitchen is more expensive than the limit you initially chose, you may find yourself underinsured and responsible for the difference, right?
3: Yeah. It could be the difference between a phone call.
4: Yeah.
3: And just getting filled in
4: for
3: and
4: sure.
3: All the details.
4: Remember, you're not stuck with your current policy. If you don't believe me, let's go talk with Dustin Upgren over in Cold Spring.
3: Yeah.
4: All right?
3: Yep. Good idea.
4: So the advice from the experts is to work with your insurance expert who can offer personalized, unbiased advice and help you shop around for the best options. It sounds like Dustin Upgren to me. Gives the insurer, that is, the opportunity to make sure that your home is adequately insured during and after the project, account for any increase in replacement costs, and also let you know if any coverage changes are recommended.
3: Okay, right. Great advice.
4: I wish I had better news for you when it comes to interest rates because it's not pretty. 6.9%.
3: Oh my God, that's up from last week.
4: Is your APR on a 30-year. 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
3: 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Okay, coming up next, we're going to chat with the Ginger Ninja, Jeremy Salzbrun himself from H&S Heating and Air, how to make sure that your house is ready for the turn of the season. 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
4: This one should come with a warning, I'm thinking. We always go there. It is a Ginger Ninja, ladies and gentlemen. Jeremy Salzman, H&S Heating, Air Conditioning, Electrical and Plumbing.
12: I like how you got to think about it.
4: Good morning. It just keeps getting bigger, right?
12: I love it.
4: It'll never fit in the back of your jersey. That's all I'm saying.
12: Yes. Yes. Maybe someday I can get like on my business card, like PhD and all, like whatever. Like,
4: sure.
12: It'd be really cool if I could have some acronyms behind my name.
4: Maybe someday.
12: Yeah, maybe someday.
4: Well, Jeremy Salzman, what's going on out there other than heat and humidity?
12: It is wild. The smoke affected a lot of people. Yeah. Indoor air filtration, UV lights have been incredibly popular, helping people out. I was just talking to you a little bit before. One of my good friends, we put a UV light in, and he cannot even handle like smoke from a cigarette or smoke from a campfire.
4: Right.
12: And in his safe haven, in his house, his UV filtering system takes care of everything. He can sleep, he can breathe, and doesn't have any issues at all.
4: You know, what's really crazy is you were the first person I thought of when all of this stuff happened. I wonder what we can do. What could Jeremy tell us to do to keep the smoke out of our house? That's pretty tough.
12: Yeah, run the air exchange at a minimal, and then also making sure your fan's in the on position. And then I can't. My UV system helps me be able to breathe because I have seasonal allergies and I farm. So then that really cranks it up. But my UV system allows me to breathe. I get outside and my nose starts running, my eyes start watering. And in my house, I can breathe and I can sleep.
4: Yeah. So this is the one thing. Well, there's a lot of one things that I really like about you.
12: Yes.
4: But the fact that you use the stuff that you install speaks volumes to me.
12: I put it in our houses first before we put it in your house to make sure we can back up exactly what we're preaching.
4: Okay, hot, humid days. Don't have your air exchange unit running, right? Keep it as little as possible.
12: As minimal as possible,
4: What about firing up my exhaust fans in my bathroom? Does that help at all?
12: It's not really. Well, it's going to help get that moisture out, obviously, throughout the season, throughout the year, to get the moisture out of your bathroom when you're showering, stuff like that, and smells. But it's really not, because we can't put our houses into a negative pressure. So any air that goes out has to come back in.
4: Right.
12: And then you're running. So a bath fan is not going to help you dehumidify your house. Your air conditioner is.
4: Okay.
12: And then a higher efficiency, when we get into the inverted and staging air conditioners, they really suck the water out of your house.
4: Okay.
12: That moisture and everything.
4: I've been running a dehumidifier, pulling at least a gallon of water out of my air every single day.
12: It helps.
4: It's crazy.
12: It helps when it's that hot and that humid.
4: Yeah.
12: It adds a lot of water.
4: Okay. Typically speaking, what should our humidity level be in our home on a typical summer day?
12: 40% to 50% That's a good humidity level in the summertime.
4: Okay. How about winter?
12: Wintertime, you're anywhere from 20% to 40% depending on how warm it is out. The colder it is, the lower that humidity level needs to be, so that way you don't have condensation on your windows.
4: How many times have you said, I'm ready for fall?
12: Me? Oh, I love this season.
4: I know you do.
12: I love
4: but
12: it.
4: But I'm talking to people everywhere. The last week, they're going, I am so done with summer.
12: Oh, yeah. And then people, once it gets 30 below, they're going to be sad about that. What exactly. I can tell you, my father has a bunch of one-liners. Dad, what's your favorite season? The next one.
4: Yeah.
12: I like that. He likes all four seasons. There's pros. And he always looks at the positives between planting and harvesting, the spring and the fall. The summer being up north and being on the lake, right hunting in the fall time and winter ice fishing. He has snowmobiling. Like he has, if you live in this beautiful state that we are so, just think about it.
4: Yeah.
12: It can get to 60 below in the wintertime and over 100 degrees in the summer.
4: Yeah,
12: where else on earth can handle 160 degree temperature change?
4: My wife and I were just talking about that yesterday.
12: It is amazing to think that Mother Nature can handle that and us humans can handle that. But he looks at the positive in every single season. And lake life and going camping and this time of year is so much fun with the kids.
4: Air conditioners, what are you doing these days? What are you seeing at H&S Heating and Air Conditioning?
12: We are selling a lot of Platinum systems, a lot of air source heat pumps, a lot of cold climate. These systems, I got a really good testimonial. My best testimonial I ever received. We put the Platinum system in for a customer up on Lake Alexander, and he called me last winter. And it was 0 degrees out. He said, I got an alert on my furnace that my furnace isn't working. I said, what temperature is at your house? Because his thermostat reports right to his phone.
4: Yeah.
12: Wi-Fi. And he said, it's 55 degrees right where I got it set at for my cabin. I said, give me a call back tomorrow. Give me another report. Same fault on the control.
4: Yeah.
12: So even though we shut that heat pump down at 25 degrees to switch over to the gas furnace, that thermostat was smart enough. It seen that the furnace wasn't working. It ran that heat pump to keep that house at 55 degrees. We got there, birds made a nest in the chimney, shut the furnace down. That heat pump is a great backup source.
4: Yeah.
12: And today's heat pumps can heat all the way to 22 below.
4: Folks, there is something to know.
12: And then $2,000 rebate back from XL. Yes. There's a $1,250 rebate back from Stearns. There's huge rebates out there for this high efficiency equipment. And then cutting your utility bills all the way in half.
4: Sure.
12: Like backup source of heat. Every house in the state of Minnesota should have backup source of heat, and we can provide you with that.
4: I want to jump back to the smoke thing because when we knew that it was coming, right, I went and immediately changed my furnace filter.
12: That is huge.
4: Right?
12: Yeah.
4: Now, should I think about going back in there and changing it out again?
12: Absolutely. So what I always recommend, you know, that it's the air we breathe, which is really important.
4: Yeah.
12: So keeping up on that filter change. You know, if you got a 1-inch filter, change it every month.
4: Right.
12: If it says 3 months, no 1-inch filter can last 3 months.
4: Yeah.
12: Unless your system isn't running.
4: Sure.
12: The 4-inch filter, like you have every 3 to 6 months.
4: Yep.
12: But when you have these weird things that come.
4: Right.
12: Or even like fall harvest time when all that stuff is in the air.
4: Sure.
12: Springtime when all the cotton and stuff like that, the cottonwoods and stuff like that. Be cautious. Replace it as need be. If your filter starts getting gray, replace it.
4: Yeah.
12: If it's dark gray or black, you're way too late.
4: Yeah.
12: And with this smoke, a lot of people, we've been servicing a lot of systems that the filter isn't very old, but it actually plugged up the system.
4: Okay. Now you mentioned this UV thing that you can put in people's houses in their, in their ductwork, correct?
12: Yes.
4: And how does that work? What does it do?
12: So it's a UV bulb, but it'll literally kill anything in the airstream. We got two different systems. We got a breathe clean system that we can put in your ductwork. We need, regardless of which system, we got to replace the bulbs every year because they lose their killing power.
4: Sure.
12: Mold, pet dander, allergies, stuff that's coming from outside. It'll literally take care of everything and clean that air, scrub that air for you in your filtering system.
4: Okay.
12: And then we have a Trio filtering system that's literally hospital grade. It's got a pre-filter, it's got the UV bulbs, and it's got a pulse filter in it. And a lot of times, for the extreme cases that we've had to put these in, insurance has actually helped the customers out put these in because their allergies. My best testimony on the UV system, I had a customer on Claritin twice a day.
4: Yeah.
12: No longer on Claritin.
4: Perfect.
12: Like what more of a health statement can we find than that?
4: You know, and stop to think about this, folks. The stuff that you put into your body to counteract the stuff that Mother Nature's throwing at you, all of a sudden you don't have to do that.
12: Oh my God. Could you imagine? Not only the savings and not, but what...
4: Peace
12: of
4: mind.
12: And then what side effects are these drugs long-term giving you?
4: Right
12: so
4: on.
12: If you could do something naturally, man, what a difference.
4: Okay. One of the other things that I really like about you is you talk about the, oh, for gosh sakes, it was right there. Oh, the splits.
13: What's the real name for the splits?
12: Mini splits.
13: Mini ductless splits.
12: Heating yep. and air conditioning.
13: I'm seeing those. You go to a cabin up north, my gosh, yep. they're everywhere.
12: Yep. We just put one in for a three-season porch up at a customer's cabin. Garages, bonus rooms, stuff that are hard to... we are doing one in an older home, like a 1900s home, you know, 150 year old home.
13: Remodeling projects. 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
12: remodeling projects, right? Somewhere where there isn't ductwork to the second floor, we're putting a mini split on so they can heat and cool. It's literally zoning their house.
13: 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So for folks who don't know about mini splits, what do they do? 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
13: Right.
12: A garage, a two-story, a bonus room that's above the garage that is just really uncomfortable and you can only use it seasonally.
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12: That's the perfect application. All electric house. 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Sure. 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So, gotcha. Huge utility savings and rebates, stuff like that, heating and cooling from a mini split.
13: So, you know, people's garages are like the, you know, an extension of their dining room.
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13: Almost.
12: It is.
13: So if you don't have AC in your garage, if you didn't put in-floor heat in your garage, the mini split would be the answer.
12: 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I love mine. 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
12: And your garage is 80 to 90 degrees. 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
12: Yes.
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12: Yes. 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
13: All right. Because there are child labor laws and Ezekiel's just not. His feet don't hit the pedals. That's the problem.
12: I wish I could have, you know, consider my employees, my staff, because then we could get these. Sorry. How do I want to say that? My family, my staff, my family. Because then we could get these kids started in the trade sooner versus 18 years
13: old. He's getting up there, though.
12: 11.
13: He's chomping at the bit, too.
12: He is. He is an amazing human being.
13: Okay, what do we need to know to get hired by H&S Heating, AC, Plumbing, and Electrical?
12: You can stop in and fill out an application. You can fill out an application online and email it to us. You can get that to us very easily.
13: You know what I think about is Mike Rowe, who always talks about the fact that, you know, we need people to do the job.
12: Mike Rowe is an amazing human being.
13: So will you train me? I mean, if I was 18 years old, just graduated out of high school, I've got a knack for mechanical things. I want a good job, want to work for a good company.
12: We got two of them right now. We got our third one hired that is going to start out at Jensen Anderson. Mm-hmm. We will train you. We will pay you to learn. So instead of... You know, if college is not for everybody.
13: Right, true.
12: If the college path is not for you, you can literally get paid to go to work every single day.
13: Well, and stop to think at the end of your life, money is still money.
12: Yes.
13: You know, I don't care where it is that you're working. If you've got a good job, Monday through Friday kind of thing, I understand when the emergencies come in, you got to take care of them and nobody does it better.
12: Yep.
13: But other than that, stop to think about a good job working for good people, making good money.
12: Amen. I said that wrong, not paying to come to work, but you're getting paid to go to school.
13: Absolutely.
12: And we are going to train and teach you the correct standards in the field.
13: The correct standards of a lot of things.
12: A lot of
13: like
12: things.
13: Life.
12: And not only that is my life blessing of being in the HVAC trade. I built two houses. I built multiple buildings, multiple outbuildings. And I learned that all at H&S.
13: Yeah.
12: Working with other trades and starting a building from like it's so like I try and thank God every single day for these two hands because of the fact that it's amazing what they can handle if you have the drive and the work ethic.
13: You know what I really think is cool is, so when we built our house, Jensen Anderson was over there and you were there, you know, making sure it was being done the right way. And you were going to school with those guys.
12: Absolutely.
13: That's awesome.
12: Yeah.
13: You know, when you have the owner of the company who is right in there up to his elbows doing the work.
12: Absolutely.
13: That says a lot to me.
12: I'm all in, and I tell my staff every day, I'll never ask you to do something I'm not willing to do today.
13: Amen.
12: Or I haven't done before.
13: You got it.
12: I'm
13: Jeremy, how do we work with you at HNS Heating, Air Conditioning, Plumbing, and Electrical?
12: You can call us 24 hours a day, 320-654-1522. That's 654-1522.
13: My friend, thank you.
12: God bless, my friend.
13: Jeremy Salzbrin. The Home Show, Bob and Kat. It's safe now to return to your radio. Very good. Thanks, Jerm.
12: You're welcome.
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1: When you need to know, your weather is on KNSI. Now your local forecast from the Hanson Paving Weather Center.
22: Slight chance of thunderstorms today. Otherwise, cloudy skies with a few peaks of sun. Highs level off around 84. North winds around 5 miles per hour. Partly cloudy skies tonight. Lows dip down to about 58. Highs around 83 tomorrow. Sunshine mixed with clouds at times. I'm meteorologist Paul Probley. on KNSI. Right now, 63.
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13: Brandon Johnson back in studio with us. Good morning, sir.
0: Hey, Bob, how are you?
13: I am going to make it. And you?
0: Very well, thank
13: you. I hope your summer was nice.
0: It goes way too fast, doesn't it? Oh, my goodness.
13: Okay, sir, here we go. We have a signed contract, Brandon. What happens next?
0: Yeah, so traditionally, you think of real estate, realtors especially, is getting the buyer, selling the property. That's where all the work is, which that is totally true and part of our job. But a lot of where the work takes place is from the time of contract through closing, right? And so what I want to just discuss a little bit this morning is, what are all those steps?
13: Yeah.
0: And if you haven't sold or purchased a home, this would be a good resource for you. If you have, you've experienced all the things that happen after the property's under contract.
13: Sure. Is there a particular order of things every single time?
0: For the most part, it's pretty regimented or pretty traditional. Things can happen, you know, a little out of whack sometimes. But for the most part, yes, there it is a very sequential process.
13: Okay, what's number one?
0: So after you secure the property, find a buyer or get your offer accepted, depending if you're the buyer or the seller, okay, you have to deliver what we refer to as earnest money.
13: Right.
0: And that's typically, you know, can be anywhere from $1,000 to $10,000 or more, depending on the purchase price of the property and what's negotiable. Right. That is delivered typically to the listing brokerage's trust account. It can go directly to the seller. But what that is that's just good faith that you are going to perform on that contract.
13: And also, is earnest money refundable if you change your mind or
0: it
13: no?
0: It can be. All dependent and laid out. And this is where you want to have a conversation with your agent and know what makes it refundable and when is it forfeited. And right, it varies based on the terms of the contract.
13: Okay.
0: Then next is the inspection.
13: Right.
0: If you've negotiated to have the buyer do an inspection or you're doing the inspection, that would come almost immediately within the first week after the property's under contract.
13: Okay.
0: In the meantime, and a lot of these are happening simultaneously, right? The buyer is working in conjunction with their lender, mm-hmm, getting their lender all the pay stubs, tax documents, anything they are looking for and needing to deliver to underwriting. After the inspection has occurred,
13: okay,
0: then the next step is typically the appraisal.
13: All right.
0: So the appraisal is where the bank is going to have someone come in and make sure the property is worth what the buyer agreed to pay for it.
13: Okay.
0: That is really kind of the last, what I would call main, I don't want to say hurdle, but main milestone that you want to achieve in this process.
13: Okay. At what point is my interest rate locked in? Is that when I put down my interest money or no?
0: That's another step in the process. So that's a conversation with your lender that you want to do typically as soon as possible.
13: Right.
0: But that's a conversation that the buyer gets to decide with their lender when they want to lock in. But I generally recommend doing that right away.
13: Okay.
0: As well too.
13: Gotcha.
0: After that, you're selecting what title company are you going to use?
13: And what people should know this, because not a lot of folks do, you do have your choice of title company, don't you?
0: Absolutely. So we always ask, do you have a preference? If you don't, there's a handful of good local ones here in town that we can make referrals to. But yeah, it's the buyer's and the seller's choice on who each of them use to represent them as far as title work.
13: Okay.
0: The seller's responsibility during this process is to maintain the property in the same condition. If there's any negotiated repairs or updates, to do those in a timely manner as well, as well as if there's any contingencies.
13: Right.
0: It can be anything about repairs. It can be all sorts of things, getting approval for a permit. It can be a wide variety of things, but you want to make sure you achieve and fulfill those contingencies.
13: Okay.
0: As well.
13: If that does not happen and the buyer still wants to purchase the property, can those repairs that were supposed to be done, maybe it's a lack of time, maybe it rained and we can't do it, but can that be done later after the new owner has taken possession?
0: It can be. And I always say that with an asterisk.
13: Right.
0: Really, the determining factor on if you can, what you're referring to is escrowing and doing them after closing.
13: Okay.
0: It can totally be done. It depends on what the repair is. The person or the people that's going to have the final say in that is going to be the lender.
13: Okay.
0: And that varies. Typically, if it's winter months, they're going to be more apt to allow things like roof or repairs to be done after the fact. Okay. A lot of times in the summer months, if it's stuff like paint or something, they're going to say, get it done. Mm-hmm. So it really depends, but the lender is the driving factor on if the repair needs to be done prior to closing or after.
13: Okay, now I'm just going to jump in here and say, this is why I believe it is so important that you have these personal relationships with these people.
0: Absolutely, because honestly, this is where the majority of our work as a realtor happens,
13: right?
0: Is getting it from contract to closing. Making sure all these things are done and you're not waiting till 3 days before closing to say, have other repairs been done? Has the title work been completed? Has the appraisal? That's really one thing we put a milestone on, is how soon is the appraisal ordered? We'll get the results. If it hasn't been scheduled, we're calling saying, when's the appraiser coming? When's the appraiser right. coming? Because we want to stay on top of these, because the old saying is time kills all deals, right?
13: So well, you've got your closing, you've got the walkthrough still.
0: Yeah. And so when you get to the point where the buyer has final underwriting approval with the lender, and you've scheduled the closing, typically a day before or the day of, you do a final walkthrough, right. which I think is beneficial for both the seller and the buyer. And you want to make sure that everything's, the AC's working. Yeah. If it's summer months, the furnace is working, you have hot water, water pressure. Every realtor has their horror stories sure. of things happening the morning of closing. So you want to make sure that if something happened, that you're not going in after closing and discovering it.
13: Who comes up with that list? Do you guys provide a punch list, or is it the purchasers?
0: I think each agent has their own kind of checklist. Okay. I have my own checklist, but for the most part, it's all relatively uniform. But yeah, you want to make sure everything is in the same condition than when you bought it, as well as any negotiated items that need to be done
13: gotcha.
0: Are completed.
13: Okay. The settlement statement, is it a preliminary set? What is that?
0: So this is another big one, is I am very emphatic, as whether you're a seller or a buyer, you don't want to get your numbers when you're sitting at the closing.
13: Right.
0: Table. And you'd be surprised, you know, how often that happens. So within a day or two before, a seller should see what they're netting. We give them estimated expense sheets before, so they're pretty close, but you want to see what's going to be taking place rather than the first time they're sitting at the closing table. And likewise for the buyer needs to know what they need to bring to closing yeah. too for, deposit, cashier's check, or wire, they need to know these numbers. So we're looking at them a few days before to make sure they're in line with what's expected. The worst thing that can happen in a real estate transaction is surprises.
13: Yeah.
0: And so we're trying to avoid surprises.
13: Making sure everything is the way it is supposed to be, suitable condition, negotiated items complete.
0: Absolutely. And that's how you ensure a successful and smooth real estate transaction.
13: Yes. A little bit of work involved, but you guys get it done.
0: Absolutely.
13: VoitJohnson.com?
0: Absolutely. Or 320-774-2400.
13: Brandon, thank you.
0: Thanks, Bob.
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1: From new gadgets to helpful methods to make home life fun and easy, here's Kat's top three lifestyle trends.
24: Let's start with what was trending this week. Some stories in the headlines. Did you hear about the workers that have begun the process of removing thousands of gallons of rotting fish sauce from this Canadian plant? It was abandoned like 20 years ago.
13: So here's the thing, Kat. I mean, Canada apparently does some really strange things. They're like not up to the 19th century yet.
24: Okay.
13: They're okay. And I say this, I don't have anything against Canadians, but right, but they don't, they don't manage their forests like they should, hence the wildfires, right? This EPA guy, I mean, this thing was there for 20 plus years. Could you imagine the stink?
24: I know. And that's what these townspeople have had to deal with. So they're so excited that it's going to be gone.
11: The people of St. Mary's can take their town back away from this fish sauce.
24: I'm sure they are excited. But I did find, and maybe you live in a stinky area like Albany or maybe Cold Spring. You know, sometimes those areas get really stinky because of what they have to deal with. So whether it's the chicken factory or cheese factory.
13: Oh, okay.
24: I'm not just saying the town's stink.
13: All right, good.
24: But there's a reason why. So sometimes on a hot day, I used to live in Anoka, downwind from the Ramsey Turkey Farm.
13: Oh, sure.
24: So those days you stayed inside.
13: Feedlot.
24: Yes.
13: But South St. Paul.
24: I know. Yuck. I found some sweet and floral scents, though, that you can plant around your home that could hopefully mask, like putting a lipstick on a pig.
13: Sure. So. Yeah, but I will tell you this. I was at my sister-in-law's house last weekend, and we're probably 20 feet away from the buildings right where she lives and where her flowers are.
24: Yeah.
13: You could smell, she's a flower nut, everywhere. You could smell the fragrance of those flowers. I thought like somebody had sprayed perfume on or something like that, but no, it was just all of the flowers that she has everywhere.
24: It can work wonders. So I found it from housedigest.com, so you can see the link on our Facebook page, but jasmine, honeysuckle, lilac, and then other like herbal plants that you can do, like lavender, you know, those ones will make your home smell very good.
13: Bacon? They have a bacon one?
24: Bacon. Yes, they do. That's further down on the list, but that sounds like a delicious plant to
13: me. Bacon and fish. There we go.
24: All right. So when it comes to potty training, like our son, he took to it like a fish to water.
13: Okay.
24: And we were very, very excited about that because I have had friends that have had kids that struggled with it a little bit.
13: Yeah.
24: And I'm like, this is no way to live. But this mom, she came up with the best hack.
27: Genius parenting hack for from a mom of four. I told my five-year-old that every time his two-year-old brother goes potty, I'll give each of them a Hershey's kiss. And now my five-year-old is teaching his brother how to potty. And I'm just sitting back, passing out Hershey's kisses and not changing any diapers anymore.
24: Absolutely brilliant. But maybe you don't have an older sibling to help you out with that. I have a potty chart that I posted on our Facebook page.
13: Really?
24: And it's super cute. The emojis are a little off-putting.
13: Yeah.
24: But it will help you navigate that world, I think.
13: You know, I didn't know one of the things, one of the training tools is to throw a Cheerio in there. Then they have something to aim at.
24: Yeah. That's what we did with
13: from what I understand.
24: Younger brother. When I was 10, I remember that hack that my mom did. She put a bunch of Cheerios in there and she's like, don't miss any of them at all. And it worked, you know. So if you have your own little way you did it and it was foolproof, let us know.
13: You know what my dad did?
24: What?
13: He just painted the bathroom yellow.
24: Oh, okay.
13: With the enamel paint.
24: Yeah, and it fooled your mom.
13: Easy to clean, no spots. Good work, Robert.
24: There you go. Or the back tree line. You know,
13: there's a place for you out there, Bob.
24: There you go. All right, so this husband, he was, I don't know if he was duped, because he doesn't seem too upset about the fact that he's been chomping on dog treats.
12: Honey, how are those? How are those? What? Good? The cookies.
14: A little bland, but they're not bad.
12: Yeah, they're dog cookies.
14: Not bad.
12: Something wrong with you.
24: Know what? I found a link to make your own delicious dog treats from goodhousekeeping.com. I also love, like, when you go to Crew Car Wash, they have a bucket of dog treats right there. That's really cute.
13: So you, like, dunk them in your coffee then?
24: I guess he was
13: like
24: enjoying
13: biscotti
24: them.
13: Or what?
24: Yeah. I mean, if they're all organic, you're dealing with just stuff you'd eat normally.
13: It's yummy.
24: Right? They had frosted pumpkin treats, peanut butter cup frozen treats, pop cup ideas.
13: Did you say frosted pumpkin?
24: See, I got you there. You did. We're already talking about pumpkin, yes. All right, so we're going to talk about, finally, this viral video that is making the rounds. This mailman taking, delivering your mail to a whole new level. Like, it's serious stuff for him.
15: Hi, we're not home.
16: Okay, I'm going to take you back to the office.
15: Okay.
16: It's from your Uncle Michael.
15: Oh, does that need to be signed for?
16: No, but usually I don't leave stuff at the front if it's not from a store.
15: Oh, yeah, it's fine.
16: Would you like me to put it inside the recycling bin?
15: Oh, yeah, that would work. I appreciate it.
16: My pleasure. Have a great day.
15: You too.
24: We are in like 2 months going to start getting more packages because the holidays are coming around the corner you know it.
13: Yeah.
24: And so I found this amazing from Google, the 10 best ways to hide your packages at the front door, different receptacles, ones that people, porch pirates, cannot get into, even if they try very, very hard.
13: You know, my birthday's coming up on September 28th. I'm just saying.
24: Oh, that's right.
13: You can have it sent here.
24: Yes. And then you can put it on my planner. And then
13: you can just send them here.
24: A note. Okay. All right. Perfect.
13: Hey, can we do one more thing?
24: Yes.
13: You recall last week we talked about the lady with the foot fungus. Was she on a cruise when she dug that fork out?
24: She was on a Carnival cruise and she was digging into her foot with a fork.
13: And then she put the fork back on the tray or something?
24: Yes. Yes.
13: Okay. So I can top that story today.
24: Can you?
13: And in fact, there is a restaurant that would like you to stop by and eat. And the neat thing is you don't have to bring your clothes, right? And it made me think of last week's story, and hopefully you don't accidentally drop your fork.
17: They disrobed pretty much here. Please allow people to express themselves at our place.
18: It's more so of a gathering to get to know people, new people in the city and the lifestyle.
24: I do know that this steakhouse, you have to pay a little bit extra to be nude to eat your food there. I would be lying if I didn't say I was a little jealous of people that were so comfortable like that.
13: Doing that, yeah.
24: Yeah, I watched a documentary not too long ago about this nudist colony in North Carolina, and I'm like, that looks amazing. Everyone's like in such a great mood.
13: Yeah.
24: They didn't have to worry about what outfit they were wearing, or everyone was like, take me for what I am.
13: I used to work with a guy. He and his wife would visit nudist colonies.
24: Really?
13: Yeah.
24: Okay.
13: And I always wondered you know, what that's like. And, you know, that's why I keep my shades pulled.
24: Right. And we all thank you for that.
13: You're welcome.
24: Yeah.
13: You're welcome.
24: There's Lifestyles and Trending. Coming up next, we're going to talk to our friends at Pleasureland. We're going to talk about the setup out at the Benton County Fair. So don't miss out. We'll see you out there. That is next with The Home Show.
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23: Slight chance of thunderstorms today. Otherwise, cloudy skies with a few peaks of sun. Highs level off around 84. North winds around 5 miles per hour. Partly cloudy skies tonight. Lows dip down to about 58. Highs around 83 tomorrow. Sunshine mixed with clouds at times. I'm meteorologist Paul Trombley on KNSI. Right now, 63.
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6: Before we say goodbye for this weekend, make sure that you are swinging out to the Benton County Fair. You've had a great few days there so far.
13: You know, I'm eating my way around.
6: Yes, okay.
13: You have your goal. And it's counterclockwise this year. Last year it was clockwise. So the food still tastes the same.
6: Yeah,
13: I'm just
6: Euros,
13: saying.
6: They have a great beer garden, amazing music.
13: Egg rolls.
6: Yeah, check out the lineup, by the way, for all the entertainment every single day. Head to their website and it's all there right now.
13: Stop by the KNSI booth, of course, and register to win your share of $300 worth of Bonnet's meat. Plus, we have that tabletop Blackstone griddle that we're giving away.
6: That is so cool.
13: And I specifically wanted the smaller one because you can take it anywhere. Maybe you've got a camper or something like that, pull behind whatever, a fifth wheel, or maybe you've got the cabin up north. Take it up there. It's perfect.
6: Awesome. Yeah, we're going to check in right now with a guest that you had earlier this week because it's kind of hard to miss you out there.
13: Well, you know, sometimes you need a home away from home, and Pleasureland RV has them.
25: Mitchell from Pleasureland. Good morning, sir.
28: Good morning, Bob. How are you doing?
25: Great. So what have you put us in here this year?
28: We got another Glacier for you like last year. Yes, sir. Yeah. I can use fast.
25: 16-footer?
28: 16-footer, yes, sir.
25: What's behind that door?
28: That's your little makeshift winter bathroom.
25: Winter bathroom. Yeah. Not a summer bathroom.
28: Not a summer bathroom.
25: Okay, very good. Do us a favor and just kind of explain why these Glacier fish houses are so freaking phenomenal.
28: They're come factory, and they all have cedar interior. I mean, it has your AC, your microwave. Essentially, again, it's your camper and it's your fish house at the same time.
25: Yeah, and it's made in Minnesota, right?
28: That is correct.
25: So they know what they're doing.
28: Yes, sir, absolutely. Right.
25: Okay, so this thing can be used as a fish house, can be used as a camper, whatever.
28: That is correct.
25: Yeah. What when you guys are doing this, like what kind of a lead do you have to be able able to rent one of these maybe for the weekend or maybe for the summer?
28: Yeah, just as far as like a lead time for rentals is, you know, like if you know your the dates of your trip, obviously get it booked right away and make sure you have something for your trip. But, you know, even if you let us know a week or so beforehand, typically we can, if we have availability, we'll make sure it happens and you get to go on your camping trip.
25: Availability is kind of a big deal, particularly this week at the Benton County Fair, isn't it?
28: We got the fair and Weed Fest going on. I mean, we are busy. You know, we've been busy basically since the beginning of May. So,
25: Pleasureland and RV, right? You've got pop-up. Well, I'll let you tell me. What kind of campers have you got? Pull behinds, the whole nine yards.
28: Yeah, so in the rental fleet, we have everything from pull behinds, fish houses, up to your Class A motorhomes, a bunch of different sizes, and Class Cs, and towable trailers from 17 feet up to 28 feet, 32. So,
25: And those are rentable?
28: Those are rentable, correct. We have a wide range of rentals. We have six rental locations across St. Cloud, Brainerd, Ramsey, Shakopee. We also have West Salem, Sioux Falls, South Dakota.
25: You know, if I have a trip plan or something, it may make more sense to, like, let's say I'm going over by, oh, I don't know, the Brainerd Lakes area. Mm-hmm. Would it make more sense for me to deal with those guys up there or pull one from here?
28: I mean, whatever you'd like to do. A lot of people like to take them from their, you know, local location. That way they can load it up and everything.

0: Sounds good. Anything else that we should know, right? I mean, air conditioning. What about if it were in the wintertime? How would we heat this thing up?
1: All right, it has a full 30,000 BTU furnace. Okay. And of course, they're well insulated. So, I mean, you're going to stay plenty warm in here with just that furnace running.
0: Yeah, and, you know, folks, I'm just going to show you what I'm looking at here. I've got a three-burner gas stove. Above that is a microwave. Storage up there. These bunks, how many people can we sleep in here?
1: This will sleep 6 to 7 people comfortably.
0: Okay, and maybe more if you're really good friends.
1: That's right.
0: Okay. Holes are in the floor, right?
1: Yep. We got 6 holes in the floor, so we've got plenty of room for fishing.
0: Do you know, do they have to have holes in the floor if you don't want to use it for a fish house, if you just want to camp, or it doesn't really matter, does it?
1: You know, I don't know that for sure. I'm assuming if you would want, you know, something special like that without, you know, the holes in the floor, they could be able to do that, but yeah. Most of the models all come with holes in the floor, so it has that dual purpose.
0: You know, you walk in here, and the first thing, what was the first thing out of my mouth? That beautiful cedar aroma.
1: That is correct.
0: How old is this one?
1: This one would be 3 years old.
0: Okay, so 3 years old, and it still smells like you're in a cedar closet.
1: That is correct.
0: And it's that way the whole time, right?
1: Yes, it is. Absolutely.
0: Okay. All right. Now, I see you've got a fire extinguisher down here. Safety first. I get all of that. But when people are renting these, are there any particular things that they need to keep in mind? And I ask that because it's really simple.
1: It is. They're super simple. I mean, it's a digital thermostat control. You have a 110 refrigerator in here as well. Otherwise, it's basically just flipping on your lights and you're ready to rock and roll.
0: All right, I got to look around the corner here. Oh, look, Wi-Fi chargers or phone chargers. You got your Wi-Fi, you got your camera so that you can have your aqua views and all of that kind of stuff. Freezer, refrigerator, or refrigerator freezer, if you like. But man, this thing is quite the unit.
1: They are. They're fun.
0: Cup holders and everything. I've never fished out of one of these things. You know, it's always been summertime when I've done this.
1: You should probably rent one this summer.
0: Probably should do that. Well, get me on the list.
1: Okay, sounds good. Well,
0: Mitchell, thank you.
1: You got it, Bob. Thanks for your time.
0: And I'm telling you what, man, when it comes time to set this baby up, 5 to 10 minutes and you're done.
1: That's about it.
0: Okay. It does not get any easier. Oh, you do have to do a little work. You have to make the phone call to Pleasureland RV. Have you got a number, sir?
1: Yeah, 320-251-7588 can get you to any one of our stores.
0: That simple. Again, Mitch, thank you.
1: You're welcome. Thanks, Bob.
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3: Makes demands of the U.S. I'm Jack Callahan, Fox News. A sweeping list with which Tehran says the U.S. must comply before it lifts its threats to the Strait of Hormuz. The list includes an end to U.S. sanctions, the withdrawal of American forces, and compensation for war damages. Oman says talks with Iran over management of the waterway continue. The United Arab Emirates says an Iranian missile targeted a vessel operated by the state-owned oil company on Saturday, but no injuries were reported. In Yemen, government forces struck back at the Iran-backed Houthis, raising fears of a renewed civil war there. And Turkey offering new details on its mutual defense agreement with Saudi Arabia and Pakistan. ICE arrests more than 1,200 suspected illegal immigrants in Georgia.
4: Those arrested include convicted sex offenders, child abusers, and those with assault and battery records, among other crimes. Marcos Charles, Executive Associate Director of ICE Enforcement, told Fox and Friends more than half of those arrested, 720 illegal migrants, had criminal histories. ICE is processing those detained for removal proceedings or criminal prosecution. In response to protests, Charles says, agents have made changes to how they track individuals in the U.S. illegally and changed enforcement efforts and arrest methods. Deborah Valentine, Fox News.
3: Chaos in a California city as its 911 call system is hacked.
5: Susan City declaring a state of emergency after its hackers crippled its 911 system. Officials shut the network down to stop the threat from spreading and protect evidence for a federal investigation. Despite the chaos, city officials say residents aren't facing an immediate danger. Dispatchers are routing calls to a county dispatch center. Investigators are working to figure out how the malicious software got inside the network and who was behind it. Chris DeMeo, Fox News.
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12: 30 children missing from Tennessee are safe after investigators spent 6 days tracking them. The Tennessee Bureau of Investigation says search teams found all of them between July 29th and August 3rd. The children had been reported missing, delinquent, or as runaways. Investigators checked 109 addresses during the operation. Two of the kids were ultimately found in Georgia, another located in Mississippi. Several law enforcement agencies and children's organizations teamed up for that search. The U.S. Post Office continues to operate with a massive deficit, which could mean higher prices to send mail.
13: The agency reporting a $2.5 billion loss in its last quarter, that deficit underscoring growing financial concerns. The Postmaster General, in fact, warned thousands of post offices could face reduced service or even closure, and prices could also rise, all, of course, without congressional action. The Postal Service has reported more than $120 billion in losses since 2007.
12: Fox's Kevin Cork. It's hot and humid across much of the country this weekend. Melanie Black of Fox Weather with an update.
14: It's hot and humid for a lot of us across the country today. It's going to be stormy across the southeast and into parts of the northern plains and through the Midwest. But the strongest storms are likely to be across the plains and in through areas of the Ohio River Valley, Chicago, Indianapolis, Milwaukee, some of those cities that are mentioned, where we have two rounds of storms, one already ongoing across Iowa and into Missouri. Already reports that there could be some golf ball size hail associated with these storms. But our biggest concern going forward through the rest of today is going to be damaging wind. There's also the chance for an isolated tornado or two. Keep in mind, there's a very humid air mass that's in place, so any of these stronger storms also have the potential of producing some heavy rain.
12: The risk of flash flooding also for millions across the Midwest and the Great Lakes. I'm Jack Callahan, and this is Fox News.
1: When you need to know, your weather is on KNSI. Now your local forecast from the Hanson Paving Weather Center.
15: Slight chance of thunderstorms today. Otherwise, cloudy skies with a few peaks of sun. Highs level off around 84. North winds around 5 miles per hour. Partly cloudy skies tonight. Lows dip down to about 58. Highs around 83 tomorrow. Sunshine mixed with clouds at times. I'm meteorologist Paul Probley on KNSI. Right now, 63.
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18: 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So I look over at my friend Niles Gens, and just as the everything is fading and we're running out of time, and I said, Niles, I am scared to death to retire. And it's not a money thing.
19: Yeah, it's a common theme, I guess, for people. Some people won't admit it. Oh, no, retirement's going to be great. It will be, of course.
18: Yeah.
19: But the biggest problem with retirement that you and I have, and we've talked for 12 years now on air
18: right. And
19: off air, time. You know, what are you going to do with your time?
18: Mm-hmm.
19: Okay. You want to be productive. You want to be active. Stay active, again, for lack of another word I can't think of. But you want to stay involved in not only your family but your community.
18: Yeah.
19: So you're busy. I would say without a doubt, you know, we have 1,000 plus retired clients, right. Well over 1,000. Looking at the ones that are the happiest, are not the ones with the biggest bank account or the biggest brokerage account or the biggest, you know, accounts.
18: Yeah.
19: They're the ones that stay active. Okay. So I had a client in yesterday. His wife passed away a little over a year ago. And you've been there.
18: That's a tough one.
19: It's a tough phase in his life right now. He's staying busy, going to grandkids' baseball games and softball games and competitive frisbee, he told me his kids play now down the cities.
18: Yeah.
19: Grandkids, I should say. But he's finding a kind of a loss. Like you said, you know, I did 50 some years with my spouse. We did things and now I'm by myself. You know, I say, how do you go on a vacation? You know, by yourself, mm-hmm. You know, how do you do this? You know, by yourself. Obviously you've been there, done that. But again, you need to stay active in retirement. Mm-hmm. That's why I say, plant the seeds now while you're working.
18: Yeah.
19: So when you do retire or you get retired, however you want to look at it, that you have something to go to.
18: It is suddenly within the past couple of weeks, it's just kind of wormed its way into my head.
19: Yeah. I often think of it, you know, Bob, you and I are in our 60s. You're a little further along than I am in your 60s.
18: You always like to point that out, don't you?
19: Well, you are older. You respect your elders.
18: Oh, I see.
19: If you want to talk to someone about retirement, you know, you just want to sit down and talk about retirement. You know, I get 1,000+ clients that are retired.
18: Right.
19: I can tell you what they go through and things like that and need to prepare yourself. Scares my bejeebers out of my family of Niles retiring someday.
18: Yeah.
19: Because they know I have a case of busyitis. Mm-hmm. I mean, to sit and watch. First off, I haven't been to a movie theater in years. Why? You got to sit there.
18: Yeah, exactly.
19: They won't say, okay, could you put that on pause?
18: Yeah, I got to go walk around for a while.
19: Yeah, I got to get the kinks out of my back or my legs. And I understand the new movie theaters, you know, they can bring you if you want a drink, they can bring you a drink. They can bring you
18: Barca loungers. It's wonderful.
19: Bacon, cheeseburger, and fries.
18: Sure.
19: And I'd love to sit by a bunch of strangers eating right behind my ear and smacking food. I'd love to do that someday. But again, we're getting kind of off track. You need to find a purpose before retirement. So mm-hmm. when you retire, you have that purpose. Could it be volunteering at the VA hospital here in town? Great idea.
18: Yeah.
19: Could it be volunteering at the Quiet Oaks? Great schools. Could it be pick up a carpentry class and start making cabinets or take an art class, take a cooking class. So we've talked off air. I'd love to take a culinary cooking class.
18: Yep.
19: You know, because I'd love to cook or maybe take a barbecue class. But find something when you wake up every morning and go, I got nothing to do. I think I'll turn on the TV and sit there all day.
18: That's my biggest fear. I do not want to turn into that slug.
19: Well, I'd get rid of the TV for one thing.
18: That's a good idea.
19: Don't even have it.
18: Yeah.
19: But again, so we'll keep talking about that for the years that we're continuing to do the show.
18: All right. Now, Niles Gents is in studio with us. 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And I have said this for years, not all financial advisors are created equal. And I think you have brought in some documentation that proves that, sir.
19: So there's a scare tactic out there. I do search the internet for content for the radio show.
18: Yep.
19: And to keep abreast of what's going on in my industry. It's evolving. This AI thing is jumping in all over. On the way up here, you had a news thing on AI.
18: Yeah.
19: But there's a misinformation out there. And there's a scare tactic, and I hate it when people scare people into doing something.
18: Yeah.
19: Okay. So when you're 65 and older, the vast majority of you listening today will go on Medicare.
18: Right.
19: Okay. I have not because I have group insurance at work, and I need to maintain the group insurance for my wife because she's 3 years younger.
18: Right.
19: Okay. So when Helene hits 65, then we will look at Medicare.
18: You know, you and I are in the same boat. Kat's younger than I am, too, so she is on our insurance through the radio station.
19: Okay.
18: Yeah, it just makes sense, right?
19: It does. But there's a thing out there called IRMA, E-R-M-A-A, IRMA. And I forget, I actually have it on my phone what those letters stand for. But what IRMA...
18: It's right by your water bottle.
19: Oh, okay. Thanks, Bob.
18: You bet it's black.
19: It's black like my... So there's a thing called Irma. And what Irma pertains to is that what it's called income-related monthly adjustment amount.
12: Income-related. Okay.
19: Yep. So Irma stands again for the Medicare looks back at your adjusted gross income from 2 years ago.
12: Okay.
19: Your modified adjusted gross income, MAGAI. And what that does is sets your premium then what you're going to pay for Medicare Part B and Medicare Part D. Okay. B is outpatient medical care. Mm-hmm. D is prescription drugs.
12: Right.
19: Okay. Part A, if you're still working, that comes out of your paycheck every 2 weeks, however you get paid.
12: Right.
19: You're paying half. The boss is paying half. If you're self-employed, you're paying the whole thing yourself. And I don't recall what the percentages are. So when you turn 65, Medicare is going to say, here's what your premium is going to be for Medicare Part B and D. So let's focus on B. Mm-hmm. Okay. They look at your tax return from 2 years ago. Okay. The vast majority of the people listening today, your Medicare Part B will be $202.90 a month. $202.90. And if your spouse is 65 and older, same thing. $202.90 per month.
12: Okay. Do you have like what the income guidelines were there?
19: I do. So that is if for an individual can make up to $109,000 of a modified adjusted gross income back in 2024. Remember, they go back 2 years.
12: Sure.
19: A married couple filing jointly can make double that, $218,000. So if your adjusted gross income on your tax return is below $218,000 as a married couple, your premium will be $202.90 per month.
12: Per person.
19: Per person.
12: Wow.
19: So what the scare tactic people say, you got to be careful with your income before you retire because your Medicare Part B premiums will be $400 or $500 a month.
12: That's what I thought mine were going to be.
19: No, contraire. Okay.
12: Yay.
19: You have to make up to $218,000 as a married couple. Now, there are married couples out there that are making more than $218,000, but the vast majority of the listeners today are below $218,000.
12: I think so.
19: So don't let these people scare you. And I've been catching this like crazy on the internet. When you sell your house that you live in, that will affect your Medicare Part B premiums. Probably not, okay? Because if you sell your home, and I'll just read it to you. Can selling your home affect your IRMA? IRMA, again, income-related monthly adjusted amount, which is affects your Medicare Part B premium. Yes, selling your house can affect IRMA. The profit of the sale of the home counts as capital gain, increasing your modified adjusted gross income. Because Medicare bases premiums on your tax return from 2 years prior, a large home sale will trigger higher Part B and Part D premiums. If that's the only thing you were told, you're going, holy crap.
12: Yes, sir.
19: Okay? But you got to keep reading, okay? Your primary resident exclusion. If you've lived in your primary residence, your homesteaded residence, two of the last 5 years, yeah, as a married couple, you can have $500,000 of gains and not be taxed. So it won't go on your tax return. So let's say you bought your house years ago for $200,000.
12: Yeah.
19: Because the home prices nowadays, it's gone up to $400,000. Right. I don't know if that's a good example or not.
12: Sure.
19: Okay. So the profit is $200,000.
12: Right.
19: Well, the shysters out there will say, well, you made $200,000 on your house. That's going to make your Medicare Part B premium go up because you went over that $218,000.
12: Yeah.
19: Yeah. You probably jumped up to the $400,000 where your premiums are going to be $649 a month. The first $500,000 a married couple doesn't count as income, a profit. But these shysters out there, and you probably noticed I've had hair in the back of my neck going up.
12: You're getting red.
19: The veins in my neck are going up.
12: Yeah.
19: Don't listen to these shysters out there. And that's the only word I can use on the radio show. Okay. They want you to come in the office. They're it's like a carrot in front of your nose.
12: Oh, man.
19: You ever been to a greyhound race where those dogs run around in a circle? They run that rabbit in the rail?
12: Yeah.
19: Don't chase that rabbit.
12: Don't chase the rabbit, okay? For sure.
19: Deal with a reputable, if it's not against financial, that's fine, but deal with a financial advisor that understand that can hold this in their hand If you want one of these, give us a whistle at the office. I'll send this to you.
18: Remember when we were talking about Jimmy Walker being on TV and doing this Medicare baloney and some of the other guys that are out there, too?
19: Yep.
18: I see this on television a lot. Mm-hmm. Okay? It's an out-and-out lie. It scared me.
19: It's nothing but a scare tactic. You call the 1-800-RETIRE.
18: Retire now or whatever.
19: Retire now number.
18: Yeah.
19: And get you in the office. That they're going to talk about that. Oh, I guess it doesn't apply to you. By the way, since you're here.
18: Golly.
19: But again, you got to understand this stuff.
18: Yeah. Okay?
19: But don't get sucked into these scams that are out there. Okay. I don't know if that's the right word
18: for
19: this
18: thing or not. It's a scam.
19: But be careful.
18: Yeah.
19: Okay. So I you know, that popped up on my phone 3 or 4 times yesterday. He said, Niles, you're on the internet snooping for stuff. Yeah. I want to see what's going on out there. What these people are doing to entice people to call. Okay.
18: Yeah.
19: But if you want this chart, give us a call. Laura will be in the office about 8:45. I'll get there about 9:05. Why don't you wait till I get there so I can tell her. So we can just email this to you or scan it or whatever. Okay. But it's the Medicare 2026 goes back in your 2024 income. So next year being 2027 goes on the 25 income. Now, granted, if you have a sale of a commercial property or farm, or you liquidated a bunch of assets, you got to be aware of this. It still surprises me. I've had people in the office at Niles. We sold an apartment building. We had a big taxable gain. And all of a sudden, our Medicare jumped up. I said, didn't your CPA or your financial planner tell you? No, they didn't.
18: Yeah.
19: Well, you got to know this stuff because it will affect some of you out there if you're selling property or doing a Roth conversion.
18: Yep.
19: Roth conversion, another buzz phrase that gets people enticed to call people's offices.
18: Mm-hmm.
19: You got to know this stuff.
18: Folks, it's your money. It's the rest of your life. We don't have time for mistakes once you hit a certain number.
19: Yep. So, but again, be careful. So that's my vent for today.
18: Wow, that's amazing.
19: Yeah, so there's my vent. Okay. So I did mention last week about the calculators that are now available on our website. So there are 8 of them, Bob, if my fingers still work. When should I take Social Security? How fast could extra payments make you debt-free? So, example, Parker and Tori, our youngest son and his wife, are now in debt. Okay?
18: Yep.
19: As of last Thursday, they purchased a home not too far from Cathedral here in town and took out a 30-year mortgage.
18: Sure.
19: So before they signed the papers on the closing, I said, Parker, please send me the papers so I can check the numbers for you.
18: Yeah.
19: I did find some issues with the closing.
18: Uh-huh.
19: So I said, no, you get a hold of that closing bank guy and you fix this. So knocked off about $3,000 because dad looked at it.
18: Sure.
19: Okay? Anywho's. So I said, here's your payments going to be. Okay. I said, tell the bank you want to make an extra $200 a month payment.
18: Right.
19: Why do I want to do that? Parker, can you afford an extra $200? Yeah, no problem. It's going to knock 15 years off that mortgage. So in 15 years, Parker's 30.
18: Yeah.
19: So when you're 45, if you're still in that house, which I don't know, who knows if they will be or not, you're 45, you have a house that's paid for. And then that payment that you're making, you can start putting that into additional money to your retirement accounts. Now, there's a new school of thought out there. So never pay off your house. Always have a mortgage on it. Use that money, leverage that money. I get it. I do understand math. Okay. I still, though, like the gut check, me personally, of having no bills.
18: Mm-hmm.
19: I can't tell you how great it feels for clients of ours, Helene and I personally, where you go down to the mailbox and there's no bills in there. It's junk stuff.
18: Yeah.
19: Okay.
18: Yeah.
19: Where I can walk from the we have a long driveway. I can walk from the mailbox and just stop at the recycling bin and the garbage on the way to. Helene goes, anything in the mail? Nope, nothing.
18: Nice.
19: Yeah. But again, how fast extra payments can make you debt free? Here's a calculator.
18: Right there.
19: How much does waiting a year to start saving cost me? Procrastination.
18: Right.
19: How much life insurance do I have? Okay. I'm a firm believer of life insurance. What can I safely spend in retirement? What's your financial fitness score? Will my savings cover college? Okay. Will my current savings grow enough for retirement? These are all calculators on our website are there for you to use. We don't hunt people down when they use these calculators. you'd be able to listen to a video, listen to instructions before you do it. If you want help deciphering the numbers after you look at them, then you can click a button, and then we'll reach out to you. If you don't click that button, then no reaching.
18: Right.
19: Okay, it's that simple. Yeah. Okay? But again, use, it's Gentz Financial, G-E-N-T-Z, financial.com. Go to the right. It says calculators. Click on it. Use the tell your kids about this.
18: Though. Oh, for sure. Why wouldn't you sit down with your family like on a Sunday afternoon or a Saturday afternoon or whatever and pull this stuff up and just go through all of this stuff with everybody in the family?
19: This should be a high school
18: course. Yes.
19: This should be the high school. Your teachers out there should be showing this to your
18: Absolutely.
19: Students. Let them use it.
18: Yeah.
19: I don't get charged anymore if 5 people use it today or 50 people use it today. Yep. It don't cost me any different.
18: You know, the service you would be doing to the young people of America today?
19: High school, college kids should be on this stuff here.
18: Yes.
19: Because that's who does basically, that's who designed it, was a college kid.
18: Well, and let's just look at where our world is. If you think that life is going to get any easier in the United States of America, there's no way.
19: Well, it's we've
18: financially always, speaking.
19: Yeah, we've always had a challenge. If you think, I was just thinking about this the other day. So you and I, as teenagers, our parents didn't have any money.
18: No.
19: Nothing.
18: Not till they sold the farm. Then there was finally some money.
19: Well, our farm's still in the family. So,
18: I know. I understand.
19: They never... But we didn't starve. You know, I always remember roast beef and carrots and taters for supper. Absolutely. Or pork chops. You know, yeah. We got fed. Yeah. Okay, you got your 2 pair of jeans for school and
18: you made it work.
19: You
18: man.
19: Blew a hole in it. Mom patched it. You know, that type of thing. You your bet. 1 pair of tennis shoes. And you know, I talked to my grandkids now. You only had 2 pair of pants. Yeah.
18: How about the miracle of iron-on patches? Remember when that happened?
19: Yeah, my mom was excellent. Yeah, I do remember those. My mom was a good sewer.
18: Yeah.
19: She could sew a pair of jeans and no problem.
18: Sure.
19: And being a teenage boy, a boy, it blew out jeans. But the point is, the kids nowadays, and don't hold, there's some great teenagers.
18: Yeah, and you're not ripping on anybody.
19: Oh, God. I love the teenagers that are out there right now. I have grandkids who are teenagers. Yep. And you do too, okay? I think kids nowadays are great.
18: Yeah.
19: Okay? They're intelligent. Well, they're stupid. No, they're not.
18: They're smarter in a different way.
19: They're different. We were different than our parents.
18: Sure. We are.
19: Yeah. My dad and I were not the same 2 people at all. Totally opposite.
18: And it shows. Not for your parents. That's not what I'm saying.
19: I thought you hit.
18: No. We are different than our parents were, and it really shows.
19: But it's always going to be. So let's look back at a flashback.
18: Okay.
19: As we're doing right now.
18: Yeah.
19: Okay. Times have changed over the years. Will times change in the future?
18: Every day.
19: I would assume so.
18: You bet.
19: Okay. Are there going to be challenges in the future? But has there always been challenges? Yes. Are the challenges more prevalent now than in the past? Yes. Because those 5 TVs you got in here.
18: Oh, yeah.
19: You got 4 computer screens in here.
18: Yeah.
19: Each of us carries a smartphone in our pocket, which is not to think that that's smart. Okay. Yeah. But we're getting inundated with information constantly. Okay. So we have to figure out how we're going to handle that. So that comes down to the point of your retirement. Why we do this show. You got to figure out your retirement. Mm-hmm. I'm a firm believer of telling the whole story, okay? So generally speaking, Medicare Part B premium is $202.90 a month per person. So husband and wife, that'd be times 2 if you're both over 65. Husband and wife filing a joint tax return, their modified adjusted gross income, Medicare goes back 2 years.
18: Okay.
19: So the 2024 tax return, if your modified adjusted gross income as a married couple filing jointly is below $218,000 of modified adjusted gross income, you have the standard Medicare Part B premium of $202.90 per person. If your income filing jointly goes from $218,000 to $274,000, again, filing jointly, a modified adjusted gross income, your premium goes to $284.10 a month. So let's take an example that you sold your home. Let's say your income between husband and wife is $150,000 a year just to pick an income.
18: Yeah.
19: So you sold your home and you made $250,000 a profit from what you paid for it and what you sold it.
18: Mm-hmm.
19: So the shysters will say out there, well, now your income 150, you beat 250 on the house. So your income now is between 342,000 and 410, good 400.
18: Mm-hmm.
19: Your Medicare Part B, PB, I can't talk. Medicare Part B premium will go from $202.90 a month to $527.50. 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
18: Yes, it is.
19: They are not telling you the whole story.
18: You know, folks, and okay? You will see this so much out there. They'll give you 30% of the facts, yeah, but then paint the rest of it.
19: Yeah, if they give you that much. 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First answer is yes. 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The profit from a sale of a home counts as capital gain, increasing your modified adjusted gross income, like in my example.
18: Right.
19: 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If that's all you were told, and that's all the commercials tell you, yeah, you're going, oh my gosh, I just got hit with the bigger Medicare Part B premium.
18: Right.
19: But there's an exclusion. 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The IRS allows you to exclude $500,000 as a married couple, $250,000 as a single person, of capital gain from your taxes, provided you owned and lived in the home for at least two of the last 5 years. Profit below this amount won't affect your modified adjusted gross income or your IRMA. 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So as a married, my example, where you made, what, $250,000 in profit on the house, mm-hmm, does not go on your tax return. 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
4: News. I'm Paul Stevens. An Iranian council now saying the Strait of Hormuz will not reopen until the U.S. meets a list of demands as some difficult diplomatic efforts continue.
7: I think the issue with Strait of Hormuz is less about military capability and more about the diplomatic channels that are being exercised to try to control that without a full-scale military kinetic engagement.
4: Arkansas GOP Congressman Rick Crawford on Fox's Big Weekend Show. Former President Joe Biden's son, Hunter Biden, updating his father's continuing battle with prostate cancer.
1: The only thing that I say about my dad, about his health right now, is I wish he would complain more, because it's not good. The cancer has spread, metastasized into his bones and further. It's very painful. And it's very debilitating in many respects.
4: Hunter Biden on the BBC's Newsnight program. 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
28: Authorities say they have arrested a man suspected of intentionally starting one of the devastating wildfires burning around Spokane, Washington. I'm Lisa Dwyer.
29: Democratic progressives now face a crucial test in a key battleground state this fall. Sagar Meghani, Washington.
30: President Trump signed two executive actions on immigration. One deals with birthright citizenship.
31: And they've made a joke out of it.
30: Ed Donahue, Washington.
32: A Senate committee finds Anthony Fauci in contempt of Congress. Now the big question, will he actually be prosecuted? I'm Steve Futterman.
33: An Ohio congressman digs in to defend his seat and his name.
34: I'm not getting out of this race.
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35: President Trump reportedly furious with Jeanine Pirro.
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35: I'm Clayton Neville.
27: All ahead on America This Week. 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I'm John Trout.
37: A convicted felon who spent time in an Arizona prison for the death of his father has been charged with starting the second largest fire in Washington state history. Correspondent Lisa Dwyer reports that a suspect believed to have started the wildfire in Spokane was arrested thanks to a tip from a local resident, a fire that has destroyed over 700 homes and buildings and displaced 65,000 people.
28: Authorities say they have arrested a 37-year-old man suspected of intentionally starting one of the devastating wildfires burning around Spokane, Washington.
38: The witness, a citizen, very good citizen, noticed a male standing on the side of the road looking into the trees as he was going to pick somebody up. About 10 minutes later, as he was coming back through the area, he noticed the male was bending down near some grass. At that point, the male stood up and looked very nervous, according to our citizen witness.
28: The Spokane County Sheriff's Office say they have arrested Aaron F. Farinacci for arson.
38: We took 37-year-old Aaron Farinacci, a convicted felon, into custody on a single charge of arson in the first degree.
28: He's accused of starting the Old Trails Fire. It's one of three fires that are burning in the area, which have destroyed at least 700 structures and forced more than 60,000 people to evacuate. That fire sparked on Saturday.
0: And by the grace of God, our house didn't get touched. Unfortunately, the people directly across the street from us, everything is scorched and gone.
1: Really sad. I mean, it looks like bombs like went off because the houses are just in ashes.
2: I can tell you today that that's a war zone. When you finally get in there and you finally look at the devastation and damage, it's going to be pretty interesting as people go in there and to just grapple with the damage and grapple with the fact that their lives are forever changed.
28: I'm Lisa Dwyer.
37: Although it took hours for all the ballots to be counted in Michigan, Democrats are now putting their differences aside and standing with progressive candidate Abdul El-Sayed, who won the Senate primary in the key battleground state that could decide the balance of power in the United States Senate. Washington correspondent Sagar Magani reports the November midterms will pose a key test for progressives as Republicans are gearing up to make a political statement 13 weeks from now.
30: Democratic progressives now face a crucial test in a key battleground state this fall after scoring a major primary win.
3: And whatever differences that we might have had in the primary, they pale in comparison to what unifies us, a recognition that so long as we want to keep our democracy, that democracy better be working for people and that all of us have to come together to make sure that we never let Mike Rogers see the inside of the U.S. Senate. So, Congresswoman, thank you for your race.
30: Abdul El-Sayed is Michigan's Democratic Senate nominee after narrowly winning a bruising fight.
3: You know, in the words of Muhammad Ali, we shook up the world.
30: With what progressive leader Bernie Sanders calls the most extraordinary win in modern American party politics.
4: He took on the national Democratic establishment.
30: Now he has to unite Democrats in a state key to retaking the Senate majority and beat the GOP's Mike Rogers to claim the seat of retiring Democrat Gary Peters, who says El-Sayed has to immediately start reaching out to fellow Democrats.
4: Which he assured me will happen. We have to win Michigan. It's absolutely essential for us to keep that state blue, my state blue, and so that we can take the majority here in the U.S. Senate. So he's going to work hard, and we're going to now unite the party behind him.
30: Top Senate Republican John Thune says the GOP is now in a pretty good spot in Michigan.
5: I mean, this is the extreme radical choice that the Democrats made, and now they're going to have to, accept those positions that he has been advocating for.
30: Sagar Magani, Washington.
37: Despite a recent Supreme Court decision, President Trump signs two executive orders Thursday that target birthright citizenship and end a practice he described as birth tourism. Correspondent Ed Donahue reports.
6: The real reason they're here is to have a child, to make that child an automatic citizen, leave our country, and then have a U.S. citizen child. It gives them access under this broken system to welfare benefits, ultimately to the voting booth, and all the other rights and privileges that belong solely to Americans. So that practice of birth tourism is, as of the signing of this order, hereby banned.
30: President Trump signed two executive actions on immigration. One deals with birthright citizenship. It would limit the number of people eligible to become U.S. citizens after being born in the country. The second would curb birth tourism, increasing visa restrictions on people who want to give birth in the U.S.
7: This will give us the right to do it in a much more forceful manner. They've taken birthright citizenship and they've made a joke out of it. And we're actually the only country of size, I think just about the only country, period, that does birthright citizenship. I thought we were going to win it at the Supreme Court. Unfortunately, we had a bad decision, very unfair decision. Our country suffers because of it. and we're ending it a different way.
30: President tried at the start of his second term to end birthright citizenship. 2 months ago, the Supreme Court upheld a broad conception of it, rejecting the president's previous attempts to declare children born to people in the U.S. illegally or temporarily aren't American citizens.
7: We had a very unfortunate decision in the Supreme Court concerning birthright. It was close, but a very, very unfortunate decision. So we're making adjustments because it's very unfair.
30: Opponents had sued, saying the earlier executive order went against the 14th Amendment. The president says he thinks his latest actions would be constitutional.
7: This was not what it was for. This was meant for the babies of slaves. It was right after 1 week or 2 weeks after the Civil War ended. This wasn't for wealthy multi-millionaires, billionaires coming in and bringing 15, 20, 30 children along with them. It's become a big business, and we're ending that business.
30: Ed Donahue, Washington.
37: An Ohio congressman facing calls to resign, and Anthony Fauci in the hot seat when America This Week continues after these messages.
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37: Welcome back to America This Week. I'm John Trout. An Ohio congressman is facing serious domestic abuse allegations, ones that have members of his own party, as well as his former in-law, Ohio Senator Bernie Moreno, saying he must end his re-election bid. Correspondent Rich Johnson has the latest on Republican Max Miller's battle to stay in the race and Congress.
33: Fellow lawmakers like Florida's Rick Scott make it clear how they feel about Miller.
13: First off, he shouldn't be in office, right? And everybody should be held accountable.
33: President Trump, Miller's former first-term boss, has endorsed him for re-election, but he's trying to stay away from the family fight.
7: It's a very sad thing. I know Max. He's a good person. I mean, I always thought he was a very good person. And I'm going to let the families figure that out.
33: What they're all trying to figure out is whether Miller should resign or at the very least end his run for a third term. Miller's ex-wife, Emily Moreno, says Miller threw hot water on her, held a gun to her head, and broke their 2-year-old daughter's collarbone, allegations he has denied. In a social media post over the weekend, Miller pointed to allegations Moreno made about a visit in February.
14: My former wife has claimed that during a custody exchange at my home that day, I assaulted her.
33: He says the video from home security cameras show that no assault took place. And he added Moreno's own behavior contradicts her claim.
14: She didn't call the police after that. She didn't go to the hospital, ladies and gentlemen. Do you want to know what she did? She went straight to a child's birthday party.
33: The loudest calls for Miller to resign are coming from a very loud voice. his former father-in-law, Ohio Senator Bernie Moreno. On his X feed, Moreno calls Miller a danger to his daughter and granddaughter. He wrote, quote, "If there are any basic standards of character required to hold elective office, Max Miller fails them. He should not serve in the House of Representatives." I'm Richard Johnson.
37: President Trump is clearly not happy with U.S. Attorney for the District of Columbia, Jeanine Pirro. Correspondent Clayton Neville reports the president's anger comes over a decision involving the reflecting pool.
15: The Justice Department dropped charges against former Olympic canoeist David Hearn for vandalizing the Lincoln Memorial reflecting pool and blamed the damage on the contractor. U.S. Attorney for the District of Columbia, Jeanine Pirro, took the brunt of the blame from President Trump, who's insistently called for the people responsible to be held accountable.
7: I was disappointed with Jeanine Pirro, really disappointed with Jeanine Pirro. She folded like an umbrella.
15: The president was asked about the dropped charges by reporters in the Oval Office.
7: Frankly, I think she choked because the judge was really vicious. Instead of going after the people that did it, the judge went after her and went after her department.
15: At least six other people have also been arrested for allegedly vandalizing the pool. Pirro has said that the Justice Department would not have pursued the charges if the Interior Department had given all the information it had from the beginning. I'm Clayton Neville.
37: Authorities say a man who was arrested at President Trump's Los Angeles area golf course has pleaded not guilty to all charges, including federal felonies. Correspondent Mike Hempen reports.
16: The Los Angeles County Sheriff's Department says 38-year-old Jeanine John Taylor was taking photos and video and had a 16-round magazine with ammunition in his pocket. Authorities recovered a loaded pistol in his car. Taylor was arrested Sunday after appearing to monitor security preparations at Trump National Golf Course 2 days before the president's fundraiser there. Investigators searched Taylor's home in Downey, California, and found several firearms, magazines, and ammunition, body armor, and a notebook that contains what authorities describe as concerning statements. I'm Mike Hempen.
37: A Senate committee voted along party lines Thursday to hold Dr. Anthony Fauci in contempt of Congress over his refusal to answer questions at a hearing and his handling of the COVID-19 pandemic. Steve Futterman reports that instead of having the full Senate vote on the contempt charge, it went directly to the Department of Justice, who will decide Fauci's fate.
17: 1 week after this.
18: It is a total disgrace what you did to this country. Who the f*** do you think you were for doing that?
17: The Republican-controlled Senate Homeland Security Committee gathered to consider holding Anthony Fauci in contempt. Last week, Fauci refused to answer all questions, more than 100, resulting in a bit of political theater when Republican Josh Hawley asked Fauci this.
19: What day of the week is it today?
20: On the advice of counsel, I respectfully decline to answer based upon my rights under the Fifth Amendment to the Constitution.
19: What color tie are you wearing?
20: On the advice of counsel.
17: Like last week, it became a battle between Republicans and Democrats, but with the GOP holding an 8-7 majority, the eventual result was pretty clear. Before the vote, both sides spoke. Republican Ron Johnson from Wisconsin.
21: It's been 6 years since the pandemic began. Last Wednesday's hearing was an excellent hearing from a standpoint of legitimate questions being raised, legitimate questions the American people want answers to, legitimate questions that some of them only Anthony Fauci, Saint Fauci, Mr. Science could answer.
17: Democrats accused the GOP of conducting a witch hunt, and Connecticut Senator Richard Blumenthal compared it to the McCarthy era of the 1950s.
22: Even during the darkest days of the McCarthy hearings, counsel were allowed to speak. We denied that opportunity to Dr. Fauci, and we should hear from his counsel.
17: In the end, Fauci was found in contempt. Normally, the next step would be to take the resolution to the full Senate, but with Senate approval virtually impossible, Rand Paul took the resolution directly to the Justice Department. It will now determine whether to bring charges. President Trump stopped short yesterday of saying exactly what he would like to be done, but did say what Fauci did was, in his words, a lot more serious than a lot of crimes. I'm Steve Futterman.
37: Water companies cyber attacked. and a celebrity blogger's live stream sends him to the hospital when America This Week continues after these messages.
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5: 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I'm John Trout.
23: Hackers hit water utilities in at least 7 states this week. Federal investigators still haven't confirmed who's behind it. The new old tech guy, Chuck Palm, is following the story.
24: On July 26, hackers broke into internet-connected controls at water systems in at least 7 different states. Over 30 in Minnesota, 9 more in Michigan, and they went about changing administrators' passwords and knocking some systems into manual mode. These were not fancy exploits, but simple security failures that every systems administrator should already have in place. CISA and FBI have already warned the water sector to lock down those same internet-facing controls. Officials in Michigan and Minnesota both say every system kept running safely, but this hit the pressure and monitoring systems, not your drinking water. The speculation is this playbook matches a 2023 Iran-linked hack on a Pittsburgh area water authority, and it lands amid rising U.S.-Iran tensions. But no official attribution yet, just some pattern recognition. The CISA's fix is free, simply stronger passwords, and taking that connection offline. I'm the new old tech guy, Chuck Palm.
23: Gossip influencer Perez Hilton has landed in the hospital following a troubling live stream that had some viewers calling 911. Entertainment reporter Kevin Carr picks up the story.
25: Celebrity blogger turned influencer Perez Hilton was involved in an alarming incident on Tuesday. Hilton, whose real name is Mario Armando Lavandera Jr., broadcast a live stream on TikTok from his home in Miami and appeared to engage in self-harm. Hilton was seen naked and covered in what appeared to be blood. He wielded a large kitchen knife and was cutting himself. In spite of the graphic details, TikTok did not immediately take the content down, which Hilton even acknowledged.
26: I'm surprised TikTok lets this stay.
25: Later, TikTok said this was due to a moderator error. The authorities received multiple calls, and the sheriff's office was quickly dispatched to Hilton's home, heard in this audio obtained by TMZ.
27: 3 suicide attempt. Rescue 3 and Engine 47 to make an entry into the house with police.
25: Hilton noted the police arrival live.
26: The police are here.
25: A neighbor captured footage of the officers calling on him to come out, heard in this Instagram post from Only in Dade. Hilton was treated on the scene and taken to the hospital where he is undergoing a psychological evaluation. Hilton's family released a statement thanking his fans for support and requesting privacy. I'm Kevin Carr.
4: 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America This Week is produced by Jeff McKay. I'm John Trout. This is Westwood One.
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5: Growing concerns. I'm Paul Stevens, Fox News. Tensions rising all across the Middle East. Iran says it will not reopen the Strait of Hormuz until the U.S. meets several key new demands, including lifting sanctions and withdrawing its military from the area. The United Arab Emirates saying an Iranian missile targeted one of its ships in the strait. No casualties reported. Yemen's military also attacked Iran-backed Houthi rebels, raising fears of renewed fighting in that area as well. More progressive politics in Wisconsin as a candidate for governor makes her final pitch to voters ahead of a big primary on Tuesday.
6: Francesca Hung is barnstorming the state of Wisconsin this weekend. She continues to make the case that her campaign is about, quote, permanent affordability. But there have been concerns, including from the Washington Post editorial board, over how she'll be able to fund some of her initiatives. She's also been forced to respond to a lot of previous social media posts, some of which she's walked back, like wanting to cancel Thanksgiving. Hung says she's changed. Regardless, some Democrats have warned against her candidacy. Senator Bernie Sanders has not necessarily come out against Hung, but he didn't endorse her, saying he's not really been involved in gubernatorial races.
5: And that's Fox's Madeline Rivera. Now, Hung has been pressed several times to clarify her comments and has walked back several previous social media posts. She now says Thanksgiving is her favorite holiday. Two people are dead after a boat carrying 14 people capsized near Liberty Island in New York Harbor last night. The 22-footer overturned around 10:30 p.m. That prompted a major emergency response. FDNY, NYPD, and the Coast Guard. 12 people pulled from the water, taken to area hospitals with minor injuries. Divers later recovered a 27-year-old woman and a 5-month-old baby girl from the water, both taken to a hospital where they were pronounced dead. An investigation is underway. 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
1: Hawaii's two Democratic members of Congress clearing the way in their primary hurdles, voters backing both incumbents to advance to a November general election.
2: Congressman Ed Case has defeated Progressive State Senator Jared K. Ohokalole in Hawaii's 1st District, winning the Democratic nomination for a 7th term. Case had faced criticism from the party's far left over his comparatively moderate positions. In the 2nd District, Congresswoman Jill Takuda easily won her primary, defeating three challengers, including Kareel Basin, who was arrested following a confrontation on a Maui beach. Case will face Republican Adriel Lam, while Takuda will take on Republican State Senator Brenton Awa in November. Matt Murphy, Fox News.
1: Meantime, incumbent Democratic Governor Josh Green easily winning his primary in Hawaii. Republican Gary Cordery won his primary. That sets up a November matchup between the two. In Europe, some more unease concerning drones.
3: Drone sightings raising alarm bells over Germany. A pair of drones apparently seen over sensitive military bases there, and that is obviously raising concerns. Now, officials have been investigating the incidents amid concerns about possible links to Russia. Germany has been seeing more drone activity near sensitive military and transportation sites. Other European countries have also reported similar activity.
1: And that's Fox's Kevin Cork with that update from D.C. Coming up this week, accused UnitedHealthcare CEO killer Luigi Mangione returns to court for a status conference in his case. Mangione accused of fatally shooting UHC CEO Brian Thompson outside a Manhattan hotel in December of 2024. Mangione will be allowed to ditch prison attire for civilian clothing at a hearing on Tuesday. That appearance coming less than a month before jury selection begins. In his murder trial on September 8th, he has pleaded not guilty to the charges. I'm Paul Stevens. This is Fox News.
0: When you need to know, your weather is on KNSI. Now your local forecast from the Hanson Paving Weather Center.
4: Sunshine mixed with clouds at times today, with daytime highs approaching 84. Winds out of the north, 5 to 10 miles per hour. Partly cloudy skies again tonight. Lows level off around 58. Daytime highs approaching 83 tomorrow. Sunshine mixed with clouds at times. I'm staff meteorologist Paul Trombley on KNSI. Right now, it's 70 degrees.
5: Ah, Minnesota summer. The sun, when it's not too hot. The wildlife. Ouch. And the unexpected. But at Mall of America, the perfect summer escape happens at the great indoors. 128 air-conditioned acres that make any day feel like a sunny vacation. Unleash the fam at Nickelodeon Universe. We're talking 5 football fields worth of rides and attractions. It's a whatever-the-weather summer at the great indoors. 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
7: Welcome to the Jason in the House podcast. I happen to be Jason Chaffetz, so you're in the right place at the right time, and we got a good show. You're going to like this one because I've got Connor Boyack's going to join us. He has started this series of books that's really impactful for kids and education and conservative principles, just principles about good life. It's called The Tuttle Twins. It's a huge, massive success. If you haven't heard about it, you should, because they just do amazing things. I've gotten to know Connor Boyack through the years. He is a real believer in America. And I think what you're going to find is he's got a fascinating approach to life and education and kids. And I think it's going to be really interesting. Even if you don't have kids that are kind of in the target zone of what these, I think it's what these books are targeting. I think you should really hear this out, because it talks about the future of our country and the belief system. And how many times have we heard stories about the nightmares of things that we see, you know, in our school systems and books and approaches to life. I mean, we're hearing, and sorry if you got young people listening to this, but, you know, you got school systems now. One of them is developing in Minnesota transgender dolls with replaceable body parts that you can just mix and match as you see fit. And these are targeted to young kids. I mean, it's just crazy stuff like that. So in a world with perversion and disgust and a loss of innocence early in life, I think what you'll find is the Tuttle twins and what Connor Boyack's trying to do is a refreshing new approach that will have a major impact on our economy in our world, and already has been. His success and the numbers of books and families that are using these stories in an entertaining, targeted way for kids at various levels. Now, look, my wife and I were very fortunate. We've got a number of grandkids, and so this is like perfect for them, and that's why I got excited. I thought, oh, you know what, we're talking about this at home, we should be talking about this on the air. So we got Connor Boya coming up, but we're gonna highlight the stupid, because you know there's always somebody doing something stupid somewhere. All right, time to go to the stupid. So as I promised, as I foreshadowed, Iguana and FedEx. This from the New York Post. You can always count on the New York Post to have these types of stories. Here's the headline. Iguana leaps out of a box at FedEx store, sending store associates running in this video. Oh my goodness. Somebody decided in infinite wisdom that it'd be really good, according to the New York Post, of putting this lizard, this big iguana in. I'm looking at a picture of this iguana. This iguana is big. This is a big iguana, not a small iguana. This is a big one. Somebody thought they just put it in a FedEx box. Well, you know, iguanas, they have things like mouths and teeth, and it just gnawed its way out of. Now, what happened was this iguana turned this FedEx store into chaos because it somehow made its escape right there in the store. Now, there's a lot of places this iguana could have made its debut, but it did not like being in this. It did not like being in this box. Tip to those who aren't stupid or thinking about being stupid. Don't put live animals in FedEx boxes or UPS or the Postal Service. Come on. Don't do that. It's not good for the animal, and it's just outright stupid. All right. Here's another one from the New York Post. And this brings up a good point, because I've seen this so many times. So, not to pick on them, but I've seen this at various fast food restaurants. In fact, I'm not going to name it, but this is the New York Post, because I don't want to just single one out. But a self-service kiosk prompts customers for a tip. That's pretty stupid. Look, if I have nobody helping me, I recognize there's somebody making burgers or chicken in the back and doing the hard work. And it probably doesn't pay as great as some other things. But you know what? It's really hard to ask for a tip when you got essentially a robot, a kiosk doing the work for you. So I think it's pretty stupid to ask for a tip if you're not getting any personal service. And you know, if you want to get a tip, you got to provide some personal service. Like one place that I always tip, it's a good pro advice. I sleep in a lot of hotels. You know who does some hard work? The person who comes in and makes up the room and has to clean up, you know, the shower and the bathroom to make it nice for the next person. I always leave that person a tip. I leave them like a $20 bill. I can afford it. I just think it's good manners. And that poor person probably doesn't make as much as they should, having to go room to room to room. And you know what? They're working, and they're working hard. I like to leave tips for them. So anyway, off my high horse, on to the next stupid. This guy again, New York Post. Woke taxpayer-funded exhibition claims one of the Care Bears is a transgender. What? Care Bear? I remember Care Bears. That is no... how you just look at it and say, oh, the Care Bears is transgender. I mean, why do we have to sexualize kids' toys? It's absolutely stunningly stupid to suggest that some of these... And they just kind of ruin it for a lot of people. So, here's the quote. And this comes from... one of the organizers is trying to get this out the door. Quote, having a character like Funshine who transitions with a positive characterization sends a strong message to those going through a similar change. Oh, come on. Care Bears are targeted to really, really young kids. This is not targeting, you know, a 21-year-old. A Care Bear is young. It's just stupid to do this, and it's offensive to try to do this to parents and kids. And I think it's a perversion.
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0: It's Jason in the house.
1: Let's bring in Connor Boyack, the Tuttle Twins fame, and let's talk to Connor about what he has to say about transitioning Care Bears and doing that type of thing, and in a positive way, doing something about it and making a change. So let's bring in Connor Boyack. Connor Boyack, thank you so much for joining us on the Jason in the House podcast. Truly do appreciate it, and I'm really glad you're here.
2: Thanks for having me, Jason. Looking forward to chatting with you.
1: Yeah, you've done some great stuff. I've been touting and talking about the Tuttle Twins and how I got grandkids now, and so this imperative of having to make sure that they get the right books, the right impressions, the bright life lessons. You know, as a grandparent, I don't get all to say like their parents do, but you've done some great stuff. And you didn't hear it, but the story, I always highlight the stupid because there's always somebody doing something stupid somewhere. And this group is trying to say that, oh, the Care Bears, these little dolls, you know, whatever, stuffed bears, whatever, they're trying to say, oh, they're transgenders, and what a positive affirmation that is for kids that are going through this transgender. I mean, Care Bears are like for little kids, but the perversion that's out there in mass is just stunning. So, let's go. That is a precursor. Let's go back to what you saw, what's your experience. Tell us kind of your life experience and why you created this amazing book series called The Tuttle Twins.
2: Jason, the story that you shared, I think, is emblematic of what a lot of parents are struggling with right now, which is feeling a sense of fatigue in resources they can trust. You know, like when you're reverse engineering and co-opting, you know, a show that, I mean, the Care Bears was a big thing in the 80s. I remember some of my little kid friends had little Care Bears. And, you know, so for parents now to be like, oh, I thought I could trust that program, or I thought I could trust that company. And so I see, as I engage with parents, just a lot of skepticism and distrust and just fatigue at having to like hyperanalyze everything that's out there to protect their kids. And this kind of relates to how the Tuttle Twins was born. In 2013, I had two young kids at the time. They were 5 and 4. And I just literally went on Amazon trying to find resources that would allow me to teach my kids the values that I have, you know, free markets, property rights, free speech. And, you know, I went searching for little kids' books, and there were none. And so the Tuttle Twins was born, like many other entrepreneurial initiatives, where I just was like, all right, if they don't exist, maybe I ought to, you know, work on that. So I teamed up with a buddy of mine, Elijah, who's our illustrator and my partner in crime in all things Tuttle Twins. And he kind of caught the vision, and we both said, you know, we want this for our kids, regardless of what other people want or don't want. So we created a book, and there was no grand vision. There was no master plan for everything Tuttle Twins has now become, which is, you know, over 7 million copies sold. We've got a cartoon with Angel Studios in its fourth season with 500 million views. I mean, just it's grown a lot, but it just started with a book with a couple of dads that wanted their kids to learn these ideas, and there was nothing really out there. Well, you know, that led to just organic demand. People were like, oh, when's the next one coming out? You should do another one. And so we kind of felt responsive to the audience to just do another one and then another one. I'll fast forward a couple years through this process because COVID hit. And you, Jason, might find this story of interest. So our first book came out 2014. And then if you go from 2014 up through 2019, right before COVID, that is a total of 6 years, you know, inclusive of all those years. And in that time, we sold about 750,000 Tuttle Twins books. And it was just a self-published side project without any significant resources or, again, master plan or anything. We were tickled by that constant kind of grow and demand. As most authors would be. That's a lot of books sold, and we were very happy with it. So 750,000 across all 6 years cumulative.
1: How many books at that point?
2: There were, I think, 7 books in the series at that point. So COVID hits in 2020, and in that year alone, we sold 1.3 million books, which was more than double what we had done over the past 6 years combined. And so to me, that was just reflective of what we spoke a moment ago about, how parents are feeling. They're, especially with COVID, but even since, they've realized, oh my gosh, what's going on in the world? What's all these crazy things happening? How do I protect my kids? But also, how do I explain to my kids? How do I help them at an age-appropriate level kind of understand these ideas or engage so that when they're hearing something from a peer or a teacher or on social media or whatever, how do I give my kids a foundation of truth when it comes to, you know, economic ideas, political ideas, civic, historical? And I'll end here before I throw it back to you, Jason. I think your audience especially will resonate with this. Here's one aha that I have had over the years with Tuttle Twins. I would say our general audience is kind of conservative Christian. Not entirely, but that's probably like 75%. So take your average Christian conservative parent. They feel very invested in transmitting to their children their religious values. Right? They'll take them to church, to Sunday school. They'll get the illustrated Bible for kids, et cetera, et cetera. And that's great. That's awesome. That's their prerogative. Good for them. However, these same parents, again, because I've said conservative, they have certain economic and political ideals as well, truths that they believe in. Yet those parents do not bring the same level of intentionality to the transmission of those ideas that they do with the religious ideas. They don't get the before Tuttle Twins anyways, they didn't have the illustrated, books for their kids. They don't talk to their kids about these ideas. And it all boils down to this. Parents feel ill-equipped to engage with these ideas themselves because they feel like their own education and familiarity with these economic, historical, political ideas is very weak. And therefore they feel like, I don't know how I would talk to my kids about that. Or I don't quite know that myself. Therefore they don't engage. They don't transmit those ideas. And then what happens? The kids are getting bombarded with counter messaging from all sides and the parents have not given them any type of fortification. So if I were to describe Tuttle Twins' mission in a nutshell, it is that. It is to empower those parents to transmit their own beliefs to their children, but to have a sort of crutch or an aid to do so, so that they can then help fortify their children's minds as they go out and engage in the crazy world we live in.
1: Well, and I think that's what this book series, Tuttle Twins does, is it does it in an age-appropriate way. And it is amazing. If I go into one of the bigger bookstores, it doesn't matter which one it is, and I start looking around in the kids section, right? Because I got six grandkids. Hard for me and my wife to believe we got six grandkids at this point, but it's, feeling old, right? So, but I go in there, it is a bombardment of Michelle Obama and Ruth Bader Ginsburg and how great, they're like superstars. They're like, super Superman and Spider-Man, and then there's Ruth Bader Ginsburg, and I'm just like, wait, what? And it is really nearly impossible, other than Tuttle Twins, to go out and find a book series that is fun, engaging, and age-appropriate. I love the way you said that. I mean, that's what I see, and I'm sure you've been living that for the last 10-plus years.
2: Well, the other shocking thing to me, having done this for now over a decade, is how many parents themselves are learning new things as well. I'll reveal, Jason, to you and your listeners, the kind of devious strategy that we employ at Tuttle Twins. And this did not start intentionally. Again, there was no master plan, there was no vision. But what we realized, let's take a classic book. I'll ask you, Jason, what is like a classic free market text from some economist or politician decades ago? Like, what comes to mind as like a really important book that teaches free market economics? What comes to mind for you?
1: Well, I don't know. I just think of Milton Friedman. When I think of him, I just Milton Friedman. And when I watch his videos and his speeches and his response, he's like the bomb. I just love him. I just think you can't get enough of him.
2: He was a great communicator. So let's take one of his books that he wrote and imagine that you're walking out on the streets of, your town and you stop a random passerby and say, hey, here's a book from a really effective communicator who really helps you understand how the economy works and what money is and how you can prosper in life. So again, Jason, I'll throw it to you. You stop just the average Joe on the side of the road. You hand him this thick book written, 50 years ago with no pictures in it and big, long English words that isn't dumb down like today's books are. What say you do that 100 times, 100 average Joes, you run this experiment. What percentage of people do you think would gladly receive and go home and read a book that you give them?
1: Milton Friedman, well, even a smaller book like The Law, I think it, right? Frederick Bastiat. The Law is, you could get through that in one reading if you want to.
2: Yeah.
1: But still, if you handed that out, it would probably be near zero.
2: Near zero. And you laugh, you know, because we know it's true. And that's sad. But let's run the same experiment. So you go up to the average Joe. But now the experiment is, you know, hey, average Joe. Hey, Joe, do you have kids? Oh, yeah, I've got, you know, or I'll use you, Jason. I got some grandkids. Right? Okay, great. Do you think it's important for your grandkids to learn how to prosper in life, to learn how the world works, to learn how they can succeed and work hard and save their money? Well, every average Joe says yes to that because they love their kids. They love their grandkids. Right. Awesome. Right. So then I say, hey, Joe, here's a book that you can take home and, you know, read with your grandkids. Would you be interested in that? Well, sign me up, because now not only am I showing up as a great loving grandfather, but I'm helping my grandkids with literacy. We're having a bonding time, you know, reading together. Who doesn't want that? So here's the devious part. What just happened is that average Joe, who, when you gave him Milton Friedman's book, his defenses were up, right? Like, right. I'm too busy. I don't need that. I'm fine. But now when I'm going through Joe to his kids or his grandkids, his defenses come down and he willingly receives the material. And so here's the big reveal. We've surveyed this pretty consistently over the years in our audience. Roughly 53% of the adults who purchase our books for their kids, for their grandkids, 53% of them indicate that they themselves, the adults, are learning new things for the first time.
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5: News on Jack Callahan. Iran's Revolutionary Council issuing a list of demands, including a permanent end to the war, the withdrawal of U.S. forces from the region, and financial compensation for war damage. Well, the Strait of Hormuz, they say, will remain closed. U.S. Ambassador to Israel Mike Huckabee telling Fox.
6: Iran is not seeming to learn what they need to be learning after two different iterations of conflict with the United States and Israel.
5: The U.S. blockade of Iranian ports continues. The Senate has begun its 5 weeks August recess without passing the controversial Save America Act. Kansas Republican Senator Roger Marshall telling Fox's Big Weekend Show.
7: 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So it's a start. Of course, we know we have more work to do.
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8: 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Now your local forecast from the Hanson Paving Weather Center.
9: Sunshine mixed with clouds at times today, with daytime highs approaching 84. Winds out of the north, 5 to 10 miles per hour. Partly cloudy skies again tonight. Lows level off around 58. Daytime highs approaching 83 tomorrow. Sunshine mixed with clouds at times. I'm staff meteorologist Paul Trombley on KNSI. Right now, it's 70 degrees.
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1: Friends and Jennifer Scott and others who are big fans of this, but I had multiple experiences with my wife going into a big store because, you know, our kids, they, you know, like, we want to get them something. And books seem to be like the most rewarding. You can write a little inscription in it. You know, we have, sure. I have books that my parents gave me or my grandparents gave me, and I treasure those. Like, I got this nursery rhyme thing that's totally politically incorrect now. I mean, I can't believe some of the nursery rhymes that were going on back in the, you know, 40s, but I still have them because that was their book and then they passed it along. Anyway, so we go to these stores and I got one that was about Bigfoot. And I laugh when I see Bigfoot. I just think, oh, I can't get enough of it. I just think it's funny, right? And I thought, oh, maybe there's a good little story in here that has some sort of little life lesson about being kind or something. No, it had a political agenda that once I started reading it, I thought, what the? This is, are you kidding me? That is not the way the world works. And that is a counterproductive message to a grandchild that I love with all my heart.
2: And that you found out about it because you took the time to read through it. How many parents just pick up a book and they make a surface level judgment that, oh, this should be fine or this looks good. And then they pass it on to the kid or to the grandkid and they didn't take the time to like read through it. And this is where the fatigue comes in. Parents feel like they now have to be the hall monitors for their, you know, before anything gets to their children. I need to watch all the shows. I need to read all their books. I need to consume all the content just to make sure because you never know who's sneaking something in. Parents shouldn't have to, you know, do that. They should be able to rely on certain brands. Now, many brands have been co-opted by the left over time. And so that's partly what we're trying to do at Tuttle Twins is, look, we don't want parents to disengage and turn off their own critical thinking and just assume that, you know, everything Connor writes is true or accurate. Like, do your own research still. But parents crave brands, institutions that they can just trust and leaders and people that aren't going to try and pull the rug out from under them.
1: Yes, yeah, snooker some DEI engagement into these books. So let's talk about your kind of political philosophy and what, because it's not an injection of politics, but what I find is that you're trying to teach people to think for themselves and to be some of those. But let's talk about some of the principles as you see them that are important to convey to kids that are pretty young. I mean, a lot of the books are targeted, right, 5 to 12 years old, I see.
2: Yeah.
1: So explain kind of how you approach that.
2: Well, I would say at a high level, our worldview is very kind of conservative libertarian blend, which in yesteryear, you would call that classical liberalism, which is the term that,
1: that
2: we now use.
1: Yeah.
2: Liberalism now means something very different. The founding fathers just called it being liberal, but that term has been totally undermined. But if you look broadly speaking at the founding fathers, you had this respect for and you know, desire to protect basic civic rights like freedom of speech, property rights, you know, free markets, and those were like the core elements of the classical liberal political philosophy, effectively boiled down to this idea that you should leave other people alone and do no harm unto other, you know, people, and that you should have the right to do anything you want to do, provided that you, you know, don't harm anyone else and interfere with their rights. And so at the end of the day, it's very, I think, simple. It kind of just focuses on that foundation. But then out of that, you can extract all types of ideas and topics. So, for example, in the children's series, which is what you had, you know, we have books for toddlers and books for teens and, you know, so forth. But the core children's series that you were just talking about, 5 to 12 age, you know, we've got the book, you know, based off of the law. So it's talking about what are our rights? Where do rights come from? And what is the proper role of government? We have a book based off of, and this is what Milton Friedman made popular, which was The Story of the Pencil, how no one knows how to make a pencil. And that's really a lesson about free markets, how markets are just people collaborating all over the world based on their own self-interest. And in the end, we have pencils and we have SpaceX rockets and we have iPhones. And that's the beauty of the market. We have a book all about the danger of the Federal Reserve and how inflation happens and how the dollar has been undermined. We have a book on competition and how that's important. We have a book on the dangers of socialism. We have a book on having a humble foreign policy and following the golden rule. And then just rattling off the other ones, we've got one on entrepreneurship, one on education, how we really learn. We took Jordan Peterson's book, 12 Rules for Life, turned that into a book for kids. It's called the 12 Rules Bootcamp. So basically, what does it look like to live well as a kid? And what are the principles of good living that you can follow? And so, again, like they all point back to this core philosophy, which is just freedom is important and we should protect it and enjoy it and afford it to others.
1: I think,
2: but out of that core, you can build a lot of different ideas.
1: You're listening to Jason in the House. We'll be back with more right after this.
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0: Jason in the house.
1: I think the empowerment of the... I really do believe it's empowerment. And the belief in self-determination is core to a child's development and growth. Now, somehow, some way, my parents, growing up, I just always grew up with this belief. I knew they loved me. I knew they cared for me. My parents had gone through a divorce, which was tough because I thought, you know, what did I do wrong? And put a lot of blame on myself. But I, you know, it took a long time for me to digest and understand that it had nothing to do with me. But, and fortunately got through that. But, you know, those were difficult. But early on, I always kind of grew up with this idea of, you know, if not me, who? Like, Jason, you can do anything if you set your mind to it. The focus determines reality. And if you want to do it, try it. And if you fail, it's okay. And, like, I remember winning a juggling contest. You know, I played a lot of soccer. So, at 10 years old, I juggled the ball 55 times in a row and under pressure in a small space. And I won a trophy. And it was very, it wasn't, hey, everybody got a trophy. It was, I earned it because I developed a skill and it empowered me and I won. And so, I've just like taken those lessons through my life and had the confidence from my parents. Now, not every kid goes through that, but what's amazing is you're taking these principles and these ideas, like, you know, inflation and things that are like really, like, you know, your eyes want to just glaze over and imagine what a 7-year-old is thinking about. But doing it in a way that is fun and the illustrations are great and it makes sense. And, you know, our oldest grandchild is 8. So I haven't dove into the teenage ones, but the 5 to 12, I mean, reading should be fun and it should be a skill set that they learn, and to be able to be a grandparent and either hand them a book, because they look at it different when Papa or Ama, my wife, hands something to some, they will pay attention to it. And it's a great opportunity to get it moving in the right direction. There's room for all kinds of fun and coloring and, you know, all that creative stuff. But there's also room to be able to say, hey, let's get this embedded, because you know what? The other side. Now, talk to me here, because we're running out of time, Connor, but talk to me about the perversion and the marketplace, because I venture to say 95% of them are using these tools and vehicles in a very nefarious way.
2: Well, first to touch on what you said a moment ago, Jason, I think we underestimate, like you said, you know, kids can get their entertainment and fun, silly stuff, wherever, but I think we underestimate how kids are able to understand big ideas. When we started Total Twins, you know, let kids be kids. Right? We get critics like, you know, these aren't topics for kids. Wait till they're adults. You know, don't bother them with stuff. Let them just whatever. And oh my gosh, like I go, it's so weird, Jason. I go to like a lot of homeschool conferences and others, but like it's really the homeschool conferences where this happens, where I'm like a celebrity. Like these kids are running up to get their autograph and, oh my gosh, this is my favorite book. And this has now been happening over the years. And I just think to myself, like, what have we tapped into that kids are not only like willing to read these books if their parents are reading with them, but like they love these books. And I think it really boils down to there's so many kids out there who don't want to be spoon-fed the, you know, Billy and Susie played on the playground, boring, boring, boring, you know, like like they want to be challenged. Think of Thanksgiving dinner when you're like a preteen. You don't want to sit at the little kids' table. You want to be with the adults, right? Like you get to a certain age or mindset where like you want more challenge, you want more exposure. And I feel like a lot of kids are that way. They want to be challenged. They can learn, you know, these big ideas. And to your point about kind of the marketplace of ideas, what's happening out there, these kids are hearing about big idea things, you know, in the news, passing in the hallway, you know, listening to a podcast, whatever. They're getting exposed to ideas that they don't understand, to worldviews that are new to them. And so this idea that you should passively wait for your kids at some, you know, future date when they're an adult to talk to them, guys, that is too late. That is too late. Your children by then will have been exposed to all kinds of other ideologies and worldviews. That's not to say that you need to program your children or grandchildren and kind of indoctrinate them and not expose them to be critical thinkers to ideas that may even differ with your own. But every parent, back to the religious example, like you have the natural responsibility to transmit your values to your children, because if you don't, that kid is a sponge and will be soaking up all kinds of, you know, social justice warrior, democratic socialist nonsense that's out there in the world. So my plea and pitch to parents, Jason, is recognize that your children's mind is ground zero in an ideological war zone.
1: Yeah.
2: And you would never think about sending your child into a physical battle in some battlefield half a world away if they didn't have a rifle and body armor and knowledge of the enemy and rules of engagement. Like if your kid were just like airdropped into, you know, wherever in the Middle East without, like, and they're just in a t-shirt and jeans and, you know, like, they have no way, like, stupid, right? Like, that's just even preposterous to think about. And yet I contend that too many parents do the equivalent of that when it comes to the ideological battles of our day. They don't provide them body armor. They don't provide them rules of engagement, knowledge of the enemy, you know, and a weapon to fight back. And so that's where resources like the Tuttle Twins, I think, can empower those parents to recognize, wow, we are in a crazy world. My kid is going to get exposed to all kinds of other stuff. Let me give them that armor. Let me give them that weaponry, that knowledge to fight back, so that as they go engage with the world, they'll be better prepared.
1: Exactly. Well said. Because a big part, I think, of school education is your ability to understand both sides of the argument, make good, rational, foundational decisions. And if you don't have a foundation where you understand that many of the principles that I know you believe in, I believe in, others believe in, which is, you know, freedom and liberty and self-determination and those types of things, then, yeah, they go, you're right, into battle, having only heard one side. And I think there's such a bombardment in today's schools, in grade schools, higher education, certainly on the internet. I mean, everywhere, Hollywood, it's just coming at them constantly. So, all right, Connor. I got some questions for you. Now, we make everybody go through these, but they're very insightful to you and, you know, where you're coming from, where you're going, so, and what you're doing. So, my first question is, so let's say you, your wife, your family say, hey, you know what? I got a treat tonight. Everybody is going to enjoy this because I have invited over. Now, who would you invite over? Anybody in the history of time. Dead or alive, who would you want to have come break bread and have share a meal with the Boyack family?
2: I would say Thomas Jefferson is my first pick, but I would actually probably pick Frederick Bastiat, the author you mentioned. Man, if your listeners don't know who that is, like, go look him up. He was like a one man resistance army against the French socialists. Yeah. And but he's a witty writer. His writings are just a pleasure to read because he's kind of like poking at the, almost like a comedian. He's like poking at the enemy and making fun of them a little bit. And so I have a soft spot for him because he was kind of the person that woke me up in a lot of ways and helped me learn a lot of these ideas. So I would say Frederick Bastiat.
1: All right. Yeah. No, that would be good. Bigfoot, alive or not alive, real or not real?
2: Oh, I know near zero about any of this. I would say not real, not alive. I would say it's a figment of people's imagination.
1: Oh, but it is entertaining. I can tell you that. It is entertaining. What was your high school mascot?
2: I grew up in Poway, which is in San Diego, and we were the Titans, the Poway Titans.
1: Yeah, a lot of Titans grew up in San Diego County. That's important. Yes,
2: that's the school where Blink 182 came out of. That's our
1: wow, your huge claim to fame there. That's really impressive. I'm sure that'll withstand the test of time, right there. Nothing
2: well,
1: like
2: Tom
1: that.
2: Tom DeLonge actually got expelled from school. I should note. So it's
1: that I believe. That I believe. All right. Pineapple on pizza, yes or no?
2: We had some last night. My wife makes delicious homemade pizza, and I am a fan.
1: The judges do not like this answer, Connor. I'm just telling you, you have absolutely blown yourself out of the water. This is not
2: the weakest
1: right.
2: link.
1: This is not right. We'll have to put that on the checklist of things to fix in the Boyack family. Because
2: you can edit this out of the episode.
1: No, it's got to. This is part of the permanent record because you're going to have to go through rehab or something. Pizza, great. Pineapple, great. Pineapple on pizza, not so great. But we'll get you there. We'll get you there.
2: All right.
1: All right. Last question. Best advice you ever got?
2: Oh, this one's easy. My granddad was a connoisseur of acronyms. He would use acronyms all the time. KTYL, know that you're loved. And, you know, he would write on note cards and just use acronyms. And the best one that has stuck with me my whole life that has really led, I think I credit it with a lot of my success, his acronym was PPPG, which stands for persistence pays pretty good.
1: Yeah,
2: and really just follow through, execution, be persistent. Man, that has just led to so many opportunities in my life of just not giving up, following through. So I credit Granddad and PPPG for helping me out.
1: So he was doing those way before texting and the internet and all that. Mm-hmm. He was old right. school acronym.
2: That's right. That's 3x5 note cards with pen that he would write them on.
1: Because, you know, you have to kind of decipher them. I still get them from my kids. And then I just think, wait, what is that? I got to think it
2: through. You got to look them up online. Yeah. What does that mean?
1: Exactly. PPPG. I'll remember that's right. that. That's really good. Congratulations on Tuttle Twins. Connor Boyack,
2: thank you.
1: Thanks so much for joining us on the Jason in the House podcast.
2: Jason, thanks for having me. Appreciate it.
1: Can't thank Connor enough. Love the Tuttle Twins, what they're doing and how they're doing it. I want to remind people, it would be really good if you could rate this podcast. Would be really cool if you subscribe to it, but at least rate it. That would be good. And then, yeah, I want to remind people, you can listen ad-free with a Fox News Podcast Plus subscription on Apple Podcasts. 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Thanks for listening. We'll talk to you again soon.
0: My name is Whitney Allen, and I'm a widow. My husband, Ryan, died. We never thought we'd ever have to use life insurance, but the unexpected happened.

0: This was announced less than 4 months after he left office. Four California teenagers are facing charges after police connected them to at least 77 robberies across the Bay Area. The kids are accused of stealing a variety of things, including cars, guns, and power tools. Detectives arresting three of the suspects during a sweep operation, while the fourth was already in juvie on an unrelated case. A 37-year-old is also facing charges for receiving stolen goods from those teenagers. It's hot and humid across much of the country this weekend. Fox Weather's Melanie Black with an update.
1: It's hot and humid for a lot of us across the country today. It's going to be stormy across the southeast and into parts of the northern plains and through the Midwest. But the strongest storms are likely to be across the plains and in through areas of the Ohio River Valley. Chicago, Indianapolis, Milwaukee, some of those cities that are mentioned, where we have two rounds of storms, one already ongoing across Iowa and into Missouri. Already reports that there could be some golf ball size hail associated with these storms. But our biggest concern going forward through the rest of today is going to be damaging wind. There's also the chance for an isolated tornado or two. Keep in mind, there's a very humid air mass that's in place, so any of these stronger storms also have the potential of producing some heavy rain.
0: I'm Jack Callahan, and this is Fox News.
2: When you need to know, your weather is on KNSI. Now your local forecast from the Hanson Paving Weather Center.
3: Sunshine mixed with clouds at times today, with daytime highs approaching 84. Winds out of the north, 5 to 10 miles per hour. Partly cloudy skies again tonight. Lows level off around 58. Daytime highs approaching 83 tomorrow. Sunshine mixed with clouds at times. I'm staff meteorologist Paul Frombly on KNSI. Currently, it's 73 degrees.
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8: Good evening and welcome to you from New York. I'm John Roberts in for Brett Baer. The man accused of starting the worst of three fires burning in and around Spokane, Washington, faces arraignment for arson. A Senate committee passes a resolution holding Dr. Anthony Fauci in contempt of Congress. We will tell you what that all means. And Brett Baer talks with Ukraine's president about how drones are changing the face of the battlefield with Russia. But first, disturbing news about a U.S. Marine veteran who has been jailed in Russia since 2022 while on his way to a new job in Moldova. Sources say he may be close to death after horrific treatment. Senior foreign policy correspondent Jillian Turner's got the latest tonight. She's at the State Department. Good evening, Jillian.
9: Good evening to you, John. Former U.S. Marine Robert Gilman has been imprisoned in Russia on trumped-up charges since back in 2022. His family, through their representatives, tell us that his Russian captors have repeatedly tortured him over the subsequent years. They now say, revealing for the first time, that he slipped into a state of semi-consciousness back in June, and they fear he is verging on death.
10: Right now, he is in a catatonic state. He's being fed through a tube that goes down his nose into his stomach. And quite honestly, we were afraid he may already be dead or he may not come out of this.
9: Gilman's sister Lexi said, quote, "I am more afraid for my brother than I have been since this horrible nightmare started. I'm worried that he could die." The Russians have denied Gilman's family and U.S. officials any access to or communication with him since June, despite repeated urging from the Trump administration. Secretary of State Marco Rubio reportedly asked Russia's foreign minister Sergei Lavrov to release Gilman into U.S. custody to receive urgent medical care during a meeting they had in Manila on July 23rd. But there is hope. The Russians have released several high-profile American hostages in recent years.
11: I thought this would be easy because I have a very good relationship with President Putin.
9: Gilman, a 32-year-old Massachusetts native, was arrested in Russia while en route to a new job in Moldova. The Russians accused him at the time of assaulting a cop, something he denies. He has allegedly been subjected to several forms of torture and forced to take mind-altering drugs while in captivity.
10: Having been the head of the hostage recovery fusion cell at the FBI, and Robert Gilman is by far one of the worst cases I've seen when it comes to how the Russians are treating Americans in prison.
9: Robert Gilman is one of at least 10 Americans held without just cause inside Russia, known captives. This according to U.S. officials. Our sources, John, tell us that Gilman's death coming now would be sure to add severe strain to the relations between the White House and the Kremlin, already at odds right now, as we all well know, over the wars in Ukraine and in Iran. John?
8: Well, let's hope the Russians do the right thing. Jillian Turner at the State Department for us. Jillian, thank you. A Senate committee has voted to hold in contempt of Congress the face of the government's response to the COVID-19 pandemic. The Judiciary Committee is also referring Dr. Anthony Fauci to the Department of Justice for potential prosecution over his refusal to answer questions at a hearing last week. Chief Congressional Correspondent Chad Pergram tells us where things stand. He's at the Capitol. Good evening, Chad.
11: John, good evening. Republicans say that Anthony Fauci was obligated to answer questions under subpoena, the GOP taking action after Fauci invoked the Fifth last week.
12: On this vote, the yeas are 8, the nays are 7, and the amendment is agreed to.
11: A party line vote.
13: I've never voted to hold somebody in contempt, but if there's one person that should be held in contempt, it's Anthony Fauci.
11: Senate Homeland Security Committee Republicans imploring the DOJ to prosecute Fauci.
14: We will hand carry this over to the Attorney General. We will hand carry this to the District Court here in Columbia.
11: Chairman Rand Paul is freelancing, ignoring the custom of the entire Senate voting to refer someone to the Justice Department for possible prosecution.
14: There is some precedent for doing it that way, and it still may be done that way.
11: Fox can't locate any precedent for such a unilateral maneuver. Contempt for Fauci wouldn't pass on the floor because it needs 60 votes to break a filibuster. Democrats say Paul is out of line.
15: No individual senator and no committee speaks for the entire Senate as a whole.
11: The DOJ says it, quote, seriously reviews all congressional referrals. Democrats believe disregard for Fauci invoking the Fifth could undercut any prospective case.
16: Is almost certainly never going to be approved by a court because it violates basic constitutional rights.
11: Fauci's attorney accuses Paul of trying to, quote, weaponize the Justice Department against his client. Democrats argue that before last week's hearing, Republicans cut them out of the Fauci inquiry.
15: The minority has been excluded from witness interviews.
11: But Republicans contend Democrats showed no interest in GOP findings.
14: They have all been uploaded on a website that you were invited to join. You never even asked for the password.
11: Another Senate panel just obtained a copy of the HHS phone that Fauci used during the pandemic.
17: But it's frustrating we haven't gotten these devices till now, but now we have them.
11: Johnson says decrypting the phone could answer questions that Fauci did not answer last week. President Trump says Fauci deserves prosecution. John?
8: Chad, thank you. There are growing concerns in Texas about the rapid expansion of artificial intelligence data centers. It has become a major issue in this fall's midterm election campaign. Democrats are calling for a pause on new development. The Republican governor wants an audit, while industry supporters say the centers fuel financial growth for the state. Correspondent Brooke Taylor has the latest. She's in Dallas for us.
18: As AI data centers spread across Texas, so does the political backlash. Supporters say the massive campuses promise billions in investment, thousands of jobs, and could help America stay ahead of China. But many Texans living near proposed projects worry they'll have to pay the price through higher electric costs and greater water demands.
19: It's more about how is the quality of life? What is my day-to-day going to be like?
18: Now Governor Greg Abbott is responding, ordering state audits of proposed data centers before they connect to the Texas power grid, as concerns grow over whether an already strained electric grid can keep pace with the massive increase in demand.
20: Any AI data center even thinking about coming here, they got to bring their own money, bring their own power, or use their own water, and do it in a way that reduces the cost of electricity for residents across our state.
18: Democratic gubernatorial nominee Gina Hinojosa says Abbott acted too late.
1: We need to end the subsidies, the rich subsidies that Greg Abbott approved for these data centers, which is why we have hundreds pouring in and trying to get in under the wire.
18: Political scientist Cal Gilson says both parties see political opportunity. Republicans are working to protect their base, and Democrats see a rare opening in rural communities that Republicans have long dominated.
21: Most of the new data centers are proposed for rural parts of the state. Democrats have not won a statewide election in Texas for 30 years. They have to cut the margins where they normally lose.
18: And it's not just Texas. From Ohio to Wisconsin and Pennsylvania, data centers have become a major campaign issue. John.
22: Brooke Taylor for us in Dallas. Brooke, thank you. Sticking with technology, a Senate committee is considering bipartisan legislation to strengthen online protections for children. Among the proposals are age verification, parental consent, and restrictions on artificial intelligence chatbots. Correspondent Alex Hogan shows us tonight.
23: Kids in America spend 7 to 9 hours per day on screens, according to HHS. That's as many hours of screen time as they spend sleeping. Lawmakers today on Capitol Hill argue guardrails to regulate big tech are long overdue.
24: The pushback is we can't do it or it's too complicated. Quite honestly, we don't believe you. We don't believe that.
23: The Senate Commerce Committee reviewing a series of proposals to protect kids using social media or artificial intelligence.
25: The era of big tech profiting off of our children is over.
23: Among bills moving forward, the Kids Online Safety Act, which would increase protections for minors' data and require platforms give users the option to opt out of personalized algorithms. Lawmakers also calling for federal safety standards for chatbots inside children's toys.
26: Independent testing of these AI-enabled toys, often equipped with speakers and microphones, found them discussing sexually explicit content and explaining where to find knives and pills in the household.
23: Also in the room, parents of children who died by suicide after cyberbullying or exposure to self-harm content. Senator Ted Cruz, the chair of the committee, honored the memory of those kids by asking the grieving parents to stand. In a tech-focused world, more countries this year are passing laws in effort to handle this problem. Last December, Australia became the first country to ban social media for children under the age of 16. And in various European countries, minors now need parental consent. Critics argue passing these types of laws leads to online privacy problems. The Kids Online Safety Act will move to the Senate floor, but we have been here before. The bill previously passed the chamber in 2024, but stalled in the House. John?
22: Alex Hogan for us. Alex, thank you. There's growing pressure tonight on senators to skip some or all of their summer recess to pass President Trump's Save America Act. But it's doubtful that will happen. Chief Congressional Correspondent Chad Pergram is on Capitol Hill.
11: There is no issue more important to some Senate Republicans and President Trump than the Save America Act, which includes voter ID.
27: We need to get this passed. Americans want to see this.
11: Even the Senate's newest member wants to stay in Washington.
25: What's up with recess anyway? Who gets a month off from work? I think we should stay up there and work and get it done.
11: Some Republicans support daring their colleagues to thwart the bill.
27: If you're going to oppose something, you've got to earn it on the floor, as opposed to this kind of kabuki theater we do right now, where you just give a thumbs up or a thumbs down.
11: However, numbers matter.
28: It seems to me some days that I'm the only one here who can count to 50 in this town, but we don't have the votes to get rid of the filibuster, and we aren't flipping 10 Democrats to vote for the Save America Act.
11: But even if they won't vote yes, at least one Democrat commiserates with Thune.
27: The votes don't exist, and some of our colleagues just don't know how to count sometimes.
11: There's risk for Republicans promising the Save America Act, but failing to deliver.
29: I don't think we overpromised. I think we wished it would work.
11: There wasn't a plan. This was a wish?
29: Yeah, there's nothing certain up here. I wish we could get this done for the people of Alabama.
11: The Senate's in session for now, but senators are bewildered about what's on the docket the rest of the week, be it a temporary spending bill or a Russia sanctions measure.
30: I don't know what the plan is, and maybe it's because our leadership doesn't know.
11: Now, Republicans are concerned that voters could stay home this fall if they don't think the GOP accomplished enough this year. John?
22: All right. Chad, there's in the House, there's now an ethics committee investigation into the embattled Republican Ohio Congressman Max Miller. Tell us about that.
11: That's right. Well, he referred himself to the ethics panel, but ethics probes, they take months. So this slows things down. Miller says he has nothing to hide. He's accused of assaulting his ex-wife. She's the daughter of GOP Ohio Senator Bernie Moreno.
0: This is truly the seventh level of hell. This has been a horrific experience for my entire family. My daughter lives in constant fear of this man.
11: Now, Moreno says Miller is unfit for office. There's now pressure on Miller to end his reelection bid. He can stay on the ballot as late as August 10th. John?
22: Chad Pergram for us on Capitol Hill. Chad, thank you as always.
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22: Iran says it is in the final stage of drafting an agreement on the Strait of Hormuz with Oman. This comes as President Trump says the strait is open, sort of. He said he thinks the conflict will end pretty soon. We have Fox Team coverage tonight. Steve Harrigan in Tel Aviv, Israel, with details on an emerging agreement that would give Iran authority over vessels passing northward through the strait. We begin, though, with senior White House correspondent Peter Ducey and the president's recent comments about the country's weapons arsenal. Good evening, Peter.
16: Good evening, John. President Trump says the reason he has not yet ordered the largest military strike since World War II against Iran is that they want to talk. It is not because we're out of ammo.
17: We have literally massive amounts of ammunition.
16: That's what the president learned during a Camp David meeting last week, where, according to the Washington Post, he demanded answers from Defense Secretary Pete Hegseth on why he had apparently been misled on extreme munitions shortages. And Trump vented at Hegseth that he thought the munitions issue, quote, had been fixed.
17: We always want more. We have to have more. We have other things maybe come up. You maybe come up and maybe don't come up. Hopefully nothing else does come up.
16: The president posted, I am extremely happy with the job that Pete Hegseth is doing. President Trump says his Iran policy hasn't depleted stockpiles, but Biden's Ukraine policy did.
17: When Biden gave him so much, Biden gave $300 billion worth of ammunition.
16: In the Oval Office, the president signed an executive order aimed at eliminating so-called birth tourism.
17: This was meant for the babies of slaves. It was right after 1 week or 2 weeks after the Civil War ended. This wasn't for wealthy multi-millionaires, billionaires coming in and bringing 15, 20, 30 children along with them. It's become a big business, and we're ending that business.
16: Vice President Vance's stock is rising in Trump world, possibly through November 2028.
18: We, of course, have debates and conversations about what exactly we should do. But when the President of the United States makes a decision, we are unified in this administration in carrying out that mission.
16: According to the Washington Post, the president told donors recently, at the end of the day, we need to elect J.D.
17: I think he's great, but we're way too early to even be thinking about that.
16: President Trump told me a year ago he thought that J.D. Vance is the most likely heir to MAGA, but he's always poured a lot of praise into Marco Rubio's potential candidacy. The thing is, if he is now telling donors to back a Vance 2028 campaign that could clear the Republican primary field really early, John.
22: Certainly could. Peter Ducey at the White House. Peter, thank you. Now to the terms of a possible deal on the Strait of Hormuz and the restlessness in other parts of the Middle East. Our chief international correspondent, Steve Harrigan, is in Tel Aviv with that part of the story.
0: Iranian officials say a deal to regulate commercial shipping through the Strait of Hormuz is close.
11: These fundamental agreements with Oman have mostly been completed, meaning we have made significant progress in our discussions with Oman, and this progress is on the verge of being finalized.
0: The agreement would give Iran control over ships entering the strait and Oman control over departing ships. The U.S. is expected to reject any demands from Iran for transit fees. There are also other flashpoints of violence threatening diplomacy. In Israel, funerals for the two Israeli soldiers killed in southern Lebanon. Israeli military officials say the two were killed and four more wounded by an explosion during a building search of a suspected Hezbollah threat. In response, Israel warned civilians in parts of southern Lebanon to evacuate before launching airstrikes, marking the largest attack since the U.S. brokered a ceasefire between the two sides in June. And in the Red Sea, Iranian-backed Houthi terrorists launched fresh attacks against Saudi Arabia, firing missiles at two oil tankers. The Houthi attacks have slowed exports through the Red Sea and in the past have caused spikes in oil prices. They also risk creating a wider war with the threat of retaliation by Saudi Arabia. The Houthis also attacked military camps in Yemen today, killing at least 38 soldiers. And Saudi officials warn that even more attacks could be on the way and coming soon, both from the Houthis and from Iranian-backed Iraqi militia. John?
22: Let's hope that doesn't happen. Steve Harrigan for us in Tel Aviv. Steve, thank you. Up next, Brett Baer talks with Ukraine's president about the changing face of the battlefield as his country tries to push back against the Russian invasion.
19: We'll be back with more right after this.

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1: Clear the dock. 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
2: Paul Stevens, an Iranian council saying the Strait of Hormuz will not reopen until and unless the U.S. meets a list of demands as some difficult diplomatic efforts continue.
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4: Strong flame-fueling winds challenge fire crews. Three fires near Spokane, Washington have scorched more than 10,000 acres and destroyed hundreds of homes since igniting last Saturday. A man accused of setting one of the fires is facing arson charges.
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5: 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Now your local forecast from the Hanson Paving Weather Center.
6: Sunshine mixed with clouds at times today, with daytime highs approaching 84. Winds out of the north, 5 to 10 miles per hour. Partly cloudy skies again tonight. Lows level off around 58. Daytime highs approaching 83 tomorrow. Sunshine mixed with clouds at times. I'm Staff Meteorologist Paul Trombley on KNSI. Currently, it's 73 degrees.
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16: Mr. President, great to see you again.
17: Good to see you, Tim.
16: Let me start with this. Is Ukraine winning right now?
17: Not losing. Yes, it's very important. Between us, winning is not to lose our country and our independence. So from this side, we are winning. But from real situation on the battlefield, it's important that initiative is not in the hands of Russia. We are not losing and they are not winning. So I want to be cautious, you know, with such phrases and with such words. Yes, I want to be very realistic and be clear for the audience. So this is important. We are better on the battlefield and we have questions in the sky. This is truth.
16: Much better on the battlefield.
17: It's true.
16: The current advantage in drone warfare seems to be a result of a lot of planning, cooperation between private and public companies. Developing this technology, how has that partnership worked? How do you see it on the ground?
17: So, from the very beginning of this war, we have, you know, some companies. Now we have around 500 mil-tech companies.
16: 500?
17: 500, small and big, and dozens very big companies, really, very strong companies. Now they're focusing already not only on drones, electronic war systems of electronic warfare. They began to produce ballistic missiles. Just the first steps. But this year, we already saw, this year we will have our Ukrainian ballistic missiles. You know, there is a big problem with anti-ballistic systems. You have, Americans have the best in the world. It's Patriot and THAAD. It's the best in the world. It's true. We want to do something similar. This is difficult, but cheaper. And maybe with a cooperation with our American companies, we will do it this year.
16: The reports on the ground over there, and we sent a crew all over the place looking at these drone fields and brigades. There are now a lot of American private defense tech companies working in Ukraine, and they're learning from Ukrainian companies,
17: yes,
16: but also contributing new ideas. Is that how it's working?
17: It's true. We give them, we give Americans, we are very open. They helped us from the very beginning of this war, and now we give them our experience. And really, they have these ideas, a lot of co-production with Americans in Ukraine. And of course, we want to make progress in productions in the United States, co-production, Ukraine and United States. We share drones, we share for them how to save bases, military bases, soldiers, and etc. This is real experience from the front. This, we share it with American partners.
16: We had a crew go to Brave One, a demonstration day. In the middle of a big field, there were newly developed unmanned ground vehicles, all different sizes and functions driving around. He said it was like Mad Max, the movie. How are these unmanned vehicles changing the battlefield?
17: You know, first of all, understanding that Russia loses 30,000 people per month, and we can't do it because people are the first. This is priority. Of course, we used the ideas of technologies, different robotized systems to help people which are wounded, to give them food, to bring them water, not send people because they can be in the death zone, it can be wounded or dead. So that's why we made a lot of progress in it. So we use it, demining drones, attack drones, drones interceptors, which are destroying Iranian Shahids and etc. So of course, all this technology, all this military tech moved the world to another story.
16: Yeah. Is it a race against Russia when it comes to that technology?
17: Yes, it's race. And it's true. And when somebody said that they can't do the same, we are quicker, it's true, but they learn. And it's true. So we have to be quicker. Otherwise, it will be, for us, will be very difficult.
16: Do you know how many Russians have been killed in this war? Do you have an estimate?
17: Yeah. So their losses, 1,600,000 losses, and about 700,000 killed, about.
16: And then compared to Ukraine?
17: Compared to Ukraine, really very difficult to say. Sorry, be honest, I don't want to be very open about it.
16: Yeah.
17: Because Russians will understand what's going on with our army. So we have about 50,000 killed soldiers and we had about 400,000 wounded. And there is a huge number of disappeared.
16: Yeah, and we see stories of that every day. Can Ukraine keep up the advantage it has in drone warfare and the technology, or will Russia catch up?
17: So it depends on very simple things, the money and the time. So when you use technologies, you need to do steps quicker than Russia. We don't have such bureaucracy as Russia has, especially during the war, as I said before interview to you. So we are trying to do quick steps. So but we can't relax because Russia is also quick, be honest.
16: Yeah. So the big weakness is the ballistic missiles.
17: Ballistic missiles.
16: You need help.
17: Yeah, we need really help. So, you know, today we can destroy and can help and share our knowledge with all the partners. And we do so with the United States and Europeans, with Middle East partners and etc. We can destroy everything, all the, you know, except ballistic missiles. We are on the way. We will do it, but we need time for this. And that's why we spoke about it with President Trump.
16: How did that go?
17: Now it goes. It goes.
16: Seems like it's different.
17: It's not simple. It's difficult because of the different, you know, because of Iran. So and that's why United States. I mean that helps other countries in Middle East with anti-ballistic missiles. So we need anti-ballistic missiles. We spoke about it with President Trump. He said that he will help, but we will see. You know, this is, it depends. So Russia will use 600 missiles, ballistic missiles they have already, and they will produce 700 more to the end of the year. So it's 1,300. So it's just ballistic. Wow. As I said, we destroy everything, but ballistic is a deficit for us. That's why we need to find any way, winter package, I call it winter package of anti-ballistic missiles.
16: So on the drones, the engineers out there confided in our people on the ground in Ukraine and said that the goal everyone is quietly working toward is fully autonomous drones. In other words, they rely on AI and once released could operate independently. Do you worry about that? Do you worry that once you go fully autonomous, then suddenly it's Terminator? The movie?
17: I don't know. No, we're not thinking about it. Really, we control this. It's not. It can't work without people now.
16: Yeah.
17: We control this, so I think that people are saved.
16: What do you need most from America?
17: Licenses for Patriots. To increase the production and then help to American allies to give them these anti-ballistic missiles. So we need licenses for this and it will be enough for us. The second, we need winter package of anti-ballistic missiles. And really, we need more sanctions on Putin. Otherwise, he will not sit and speak. He doesn't want to negotiate between us. I feel it. He wants to increase mobilization.
16: Well, we appreciate you taking the time.
17: Thank you so much.
16: Thank you very much. We'll continue to follow
17: it. Thank you so much. Thank you for everything.
16: We'll be back with more right after this.
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7: Sort of open right now. You know, we have a thing called the blockade headed up by the U.S. Navy, and we control it. And now we control it, but they can always shoot something. We have certain types of munitions that are very powerful, that we have unlimited, virtual unlimited supply. We have others where it's a little bit tighter.
8: All right, President Trump talking about the state of negotiations with Iran and insisting that the United States still does have plenty of munitions to prosecute that conflict. I'm John Roberts in for Bret Baier. Let's bring in our panel. Larry Kudlow of Fox Business is with us tonight. David Carlucci, former New York State Democratic Senator. And Harris Faulkner, anchor of the Faulkner Focus and co-host of Outnumbered. Harris, let's start with you. You come from a military family. Where do you see all of this being at the moment, and where is it going?
9: Well, you know, this is something different than we've seen before in terms of the Middle East. I mean, the president went and leaned in on the issue of no nuclear weapons, and he means it. He still does. He wants life over death. He doesn't want more war. The complication with that, though, and Lieutenant General Kellogg told me this on the Faulkner Focus this week, kindness rarely is a good thing when you're at war with somebody.
8: Mm-mm.
9: Yeah, it's tough to keep extending an olive branch when you know you sometimes have to hit them with that stick. And so where we are now is stuck between two countries that probably would rather do business together without us, Oman and Iran. And I don't know really what our seat at the table is going to look like. I mean, Larry's the best person to ask you about the money, but militarily, we have a lot of people still on ships. We've got everybody in holding, and we aren't moving yet because this president means it. This is it.
8: No, we can't move yet. Let's talk to you about the potential plan, because our understanding is, according to Reuters, the proposed Hormuz passage deal not feasible for the shipping industry, sources say. Under the latest proposal, Tehran would be able to intervene if necessary with any inbound traffic, while outbound traffic would follow a route between Iran and Oman. Iran is seeking fees of between 5% and 7%. Oman is discussing fees of around 3%. Now, there's one strait in the world that I know of where fees are charged. That's the Bosporus.
10: Mm.
8: We have other straits out there, Strait of Malacca, the Gibraltar
10: right.
8: Strait, even the English Channel. That's free unfettered
10: that is correct.
8: Transit. If the situation changes in the Strait of Hormuz, why wouldn't it change everywhere?
10: Look, freedom to navigate is a crucial universal principle, which will be upheld. And I might add, this so-called deal between Iran and Oman is not a serious deal. It has been rejected again by the U.S. government, as it should have been, actually suggesting that the American ships would not be permitted to pass through along with Israel. I don't know that Israel cares. They don't operate through the Strait of Hormuz, but they would charge tolls. They're doing everything that we've asked them not to do.
8: Mm-hmm.
10: So they're challenging Mr. Trump. And look, he would prefer diplomacy. He would prefer to make a deal. But if the Iranians insist on being the Iranians, you cannot trust them. And I learned something today. They are particularly keen on the economic strangulation of Iran, which is a complete basket case. And in the last rounds of bombings, John, which is very important, they knocked out Iranian rail lines,
8: mm-hmm.
10: which essentially begins to isolate them from trade of goods and services with the rest of the world. Now, that's a tough price to pay for Iranian citizens, but that's what these Islamists are doing. And that we are not going to give up, and we are not going to let them have money to rearm.
8: And at the same time, David, as we are squeezing their economy, they are, in effect, squeezing ours. Oil prices continue to be volatile. I mean, is this going to be indefinite? Because Iran seems to be trying to push President Trump up against the midterm elections.
11: Yeah, that's right. I mean, unfortunately, we heard 5 months ago that this war was going to end in 2 weeks. And we keep hearing this idea that, hey, we're close to a deal, but then we hear that gets pushed back. So I think myself and the majority majority of Americans are concerned that we're getting into a debacle that could be another never-ending war, the exact thing that President Trump promised us when he was on the campaign trail. And I believe it's really that intent that he's stepped back on that is hurting him the most in the polls. Of course, the economics is one thing, but we start to see this tear because people said, look, this was the president that would prevent these wars. And instead of preventing them, it seems like we've rushed to them. And diplomacy is always the way we have to go. I'd much rather diplomats at sharing ideas than Americans sharing condolences. But I think we need clarity. We need the president to be transparent with us about what is a victory. Because right now, it's not clear to me, and it's not clear to a majority of Americans, what is victory in Iran.
8: I'm sure that the president would like to get out of this as quickly as possible.
9: Yeah, but we haven't seen the mission creep that you're talking about, right? We're still very clear-eyed on no nuclear weapons. Mm-hmm. I mean, the Strait of Hormuz, in my estimation, was a mistake. We should have already anticipated that, and we didn't. And now we've got to watch the situation in such a way that we don't get charge fees, that no one does, that we keep it open, as you say. That's very important. But the mission creep is not happening with this. We don't want them to get a nuclear deal, and they, a nuclear weapon, rather, and they know that. Yeah, they want to fight.
8: I'm wondering if I could, because this is going to go on for some time. We've got plenty of time to talk about it.
10: This is forever war stuff. I just want to say, is a silly Democratic argument. He's been in for 4 or 5 months, for heaven's sakes.
7: Well, we heard
10: the battle has been 50 years, okay? And what they've tried to do to destroy Israel, and I know the Democratic Party has completely deserted Israel, which is a great shame for the anti-Semitism, but Mr. Trump is trying to end a 50-year war, not go on forever, and the fact remains on gasoline prices. First of all, the numbers have come down, the inflation rate has come down, and we're in the middle of an economic boom right now. The papers are headlines, manufacturing is booming, productivity is booming, AI is booming. I mean,
11: it's booming if you're Chevron or Exxon. And even President Trump said it in the White House.
10: He said
11: they made too much money and they should give it back to the American people. He sounds like Mayor Mondami.
10: Democrats tried to.
9: He does not
10: down.
9: Sound
11: yes,
9: like
11: he does.
9: Mayor Mondami.
11: He sounds exactly like him. That's
9: he
11: exactly
9: said,
11: something
9: I am
11: that
9: as
11: Mondami
9: much
11: would say.
9: A capitalist as anybody, probably a bigger one.
11: And my point is that many of these Democrats
10: started drill baby drill. Democrats tried to close
11: but
10: down.
11: But even, yes, as capitalistic as the president is, even he recognizes that this economy is booming for
9: about Mondami. This economy run with that's not anti-Semitic or problematic for other parts of the society.
8: There's no question a lot of jobs have been created. Folks, I want to jump to this real quick before we run out of time, and that is Anthony Fauci being held in contempt of Congress by a Senate committee and now being referred to the DOJ for a criminal investigation. Harris, is that dog going to hunt?
9: You know, there are two things that I would say about that. So Rand Paul, the chairman, is trying to see if he can do this with the DOJ without a full Senate vote. We don't know that yet. So we're going to watch and see if that happens. Will they pick it up? A short time ago said, message received, we've got it, we are reviewing it. So there's that part of it, and will they review it and you know, will that dog hunt? I don't know. It's going to depend on whether or not we have to see the Senate do more before something else happens.
8: We got a minute hard, then we got to wrap this. But Larry, the contention by Rand Paul is that Anthony Fauci could not claim the Fifth Amendment protection because he's already been pardoned.
10: Well, it's an interesting argument, and it may hold water. I don't know. I'm not the legal scholar. In a sense, it gives him immunity, and that's the discussion period under is from 2014 through 2021. So it might work. I don't know that. But one thing's for sure. If he doesn't get the contempt charge, he's been contemptuous of the American
11: but
10: public.
11: But if that was the case, that's the key Senator point. Paul should have offered Fauci immunity.
10: Yes, he could have.
11: Don't go after him. It looked like he could have, and he should have. Instead, they were going after Fauci instead of going after the problem.
10: It was an inferred immunity, but actually, it could have been clever and just offer of immunity.
9: It would have been better for all of us. I wonder if that would have changed anything. Put that on the table, but they didn't bite at it. So they did put it there.
8: Folks, thanks for being with us. Really appreciate it. What a great panel.
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15: Manufacturing wages, I'm not filibustering, I'm about to add. Under Joe Biden, manufacturing employment went down 233,000 workers, and wages dropped for the typical American family by $3,000. Now, we've got to make up. Like, so we're plus 1,000, mm-hmm. He was minus 3, but we're making progress.
16: So while you lay out that data, and it's promising and it sounds good for the future, people right now do not feel the benefits of that just yet. And so our polling also shows us this, that when we're asked, folks, which political party will do a better job, they give a 9-point advantage to Democrats on the economy, 10 points on inflation and prices, 22-point advantage on income equality, which is something we hear a lot about on the campaign trail. So I hear you acknowledging that there is an issue, but listen, we're weeks away from early voting starting in some states. Do you think there needs to be more of a message of empathy? We understand that you are struggling out there versus saying, it's great, you just haven't felt it yet.
15: You're right, but people absolutely are feeling legitimate problems when they go to the grocery store, which are problems that were created because of the runaway inflation of the previous administration. But the bottom line is that if you actually look at like a survey like that, did anyone ask those people, like, how do you think the economy is going to work if it's run by socialists? How do you think it's going to be if the government gets to run all the stores and it tell you what the price of everything is? You know, what are you going to do when the stores, like in every socialist country, are all empty? Are you still going to think that Democrats are the right choice for you? And so I wonder about exactly how that poll was worded and whether people have looked at the proposals of these really, really anti-economic socialists and all the harm that they would do to the economy is so obvious that I would guess that there's an easy way to craft a poll where the Democratic Socialists in particular get about 1% of the polls.
16: Well, and there's that delineation because there are a lot of Democrats who say we don't adopt the DSA positions and we don't want, right, you know, government ownership of businesses and those kinds of things. So that's something that party's got to hash out. We're going to do a little bit more on that later in the show. But you mentioned wage growth. So I want to point this out from Semaphore. They say wage growth slid to 3.2% in the latest numbers, the lowest in 5 years and below current inflation of 3.5%. That gap between wage growth and rising prices is likely to make consumers feel more squeezed. Now, we're going to get new inflation numbers this week. What do you anticipate?
15: We will, yeah. Well, yeah, I think that, you know, we saw the last inflation number for CPI was negative and the core was zero. The last inflation number for PCE was negative and core was negative. And so that the inflation numbers that we're seeing are really coming down rapidly while wage growth is through the roof, especially for blue collar workers. And so I think that they're correct. The people who write about this are correct about the latest jobs report, which has a different measure of overall inflation and wage growth. But the bottom line is that wages have been growing enormously under President Trump. They collapsed under Joe Biden, adjusting for inflation. And the momentum going forward is super positive because all the factories that are being built.
16: Okay, we're going to watch for inflation numbers this week, a rate decision next month. Kevin Hassett, we always appreciate your time.
15: Thanks. Great to be here.
16: Okay, time now for a Sunday group. USA Today White House correspondent Francesca Chambers, Forbes contributing writer Richard Fowler, former RNC communications director Doug High, and Bloomberg managing editor for U.S. government Mario Parker. Great to see all of you this morning. Okay, so you heard what the president's top economic advisor had to say there, but here's what our Fox News polling shows. When we ask people about Trump economic policies, who they're helping, you see at the top of the list there, 54% say people with more money, Doug. So their perception is it's not about helping the middle or lower income earners or the majority of Americans.
17: Yeah, perception becomes reality politically. And I think Republican candidates, those who are on the ballot come November, they want to be having the conversation that Kevin Hassett just had. Mm-hmm. But the challenge is twofold. One, prices are rising on everything constantly. I was at the grocery store yesterday and I could see the sticker. I bought some parsley and it went up 10
16: parsley.
17: Cents. 10 cents it went up, right? Because you could see the two stickers. And that's death by 1,000 cuts. Because yeah, it's 10 cents here, it's 25 cents here. Mm-hmm. Wherever you go, you see prices rising. So Republicans want to be talking about, here's what we've done in the big, beautiful bill, and here's what we'll do in the next Congress. And they really can't because of the bad numbers. And then all of the side issues that distract Republicans from everything that they want to be talking about, they're not able to have the conversation with voters that they want to. And that's a real challenge moving ahead, especially given that this is where Republicans should be in their strongest suit.
16: Yeah, and Richard, I mean, the numbers are really flipped on that. But as Kevin Hassett said, I mean, we were pushing 9%. Inflation under President Biden. So even when you get the rate of inflation to come down, prices do not return to what they were before.
18: I think that's right. I don't think voters are sitting here thinking about Joe Biden in this moment. And I think if you connect the two segments, both where you started the show talking about Iran and this jobs report, here's what you have. You have this president and this White House talking about the war in Iran, and you have 23,000 job losses in the last report, and you have the American people sort of saying, I think this White House is tone deaf. We have a jobs crisis, we have a housing crisis, we have grocery bills, and Doug's parsley that's costing a little bit more for him.
16: I want to know what he's making. What were you making
17: jobs,
16: last night?
17: By the way,
16: workshops, okay.
17: Pork instead of beef. Prices.
16: Right? Okay, we'll come over. Just give us an invitation
18: And as that continues to happen, the American people are saying, and we saw, you know, Pete Hegseth testify that the Iran war has cost $37 billion. And you see the American people sort of saying, we could spend this money elsewhere. While that's happening, Chalkbeat is reporting that almost 50% of America's largest school systems are taking budget cuts. In Lowell, Indiana, they're going to start this school year $3 million in the hole. They're going to suspend bus services. They're suspending after-school clubs. They might have to get rid of sports. And the American people are asking this White House, what do you care more about, a war that we don't want you to be in or whether we fund our public schools? And this is the dilemma that's going to show up in the midterm election.
16: And while our polling shows people support our military and believe that they will be successful when assigned assigned with this task, they don't want us to be there. According to our latest Fox News poll, 56% oppose the action in Iran. Francesca, how is all this playing with the White House?
19: Yeah, I've seen some of the reporting that the White House is frustrated with the Iran war. I've described them more right now as resigned to the situation being what it is right now, where Oman is having these talks right now with Iran. They're waiting to see what comes out of them with respect to the Strait of Hormuz and commercial shipping. The process is what the process is, one White House official told me right now. And so as far as the economy goes, I just wanted to hit on the point that Richard was making. The White House also didn't try to sell me these jobs numbers as really good. They described it more as the...
20: This is The Ox, and I'm on the road for you all year. Hear live broadcasts from the state capitol in St. Paul, Las Vegas, Washington, D.C., and beyond, bringing you expert analysis from the field on America's issues and the Trump administration from the newsmakers themselves. Ox Across America title sponsors are Mike Bryant with Bradshaw Bryant Law Office and Coyles Flags and Flagpoles, also brought to you by Bob Abel, RCA Real Estate and Eastgate Business Center, and Farm Right of Sauk Rapids throughout all of 2025 on KNSI.
21: I'm Jack Callahan. Iran's Revolutionary Council issuing a list of demands, including a permanent end to the war, the withdrawal of U.S. forces from the region, and financial compensation before the Strait of Hormuz can reopen. U.S. Ambassador to Israel Mike Huckabee telling Fox.
22: Iran is not seeming to learn what they need to be learning after two different iterations of conflict with the United States and Israel.
21: The Senate has begun its five-week recess without passing the controversial Save America Act. Kansas Republican Senator Roger Marshall telling Fox's Big Weekend show.
23: In a world where there's lots of uncertainty, we took a few things off the table, and I'm so glad we got every Democrat on record that they voted against voter ID. So it's a start. Of course, we know we have more work to do.
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24: 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Now your local forecast from the Hanson Paving Weather Center.
25: Sunshine mixed with clouds at times this afternoon, with daytime highs approaching 84. Winds out of the north, 5 to 10 miles per hour. Lows dip down to about 58 tonight, partly cloudy skies. Sunshine mixed with clouds at times tomorrow. High temperatures reach up to 83. I'm Staff Meteorologist Paul Trombley on KNSI. Right now, it's 77 degrees.
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16: You think you can just exist within the tent?
3: I think it's very funny to hear James Carville talking about an AI stupid idea generator when there's $300,000 in super PAC spending from OpenAI's super PAC going for Jared Moskowitz in our district right now. I do think that James Carville and Van Jones are missing something, that electoralism is about addition, not subtraction. And I think it is very foolhardy to be excluding people from the Democratic Party, that they're going to be begging for our votes in 2028. And we need to be building a majoritarian coalition that's capable of winning back power in states like Florida and taking back the House of Representatives.
16: So let's talk about your district specifically, where you are challenging an incumbent. You mentioned Congressman Jared Moskowitz. The Miami Herald says you're not the man for the job. They say in a district that's 25% Jewish, they've endorsed your competitor. They say this, the editorial board writing, Larkin said he does not consider anti-Zionism to be anti-Semitic, but that's disingenuous. He must know full well that many or even most Jews see anti-Zionism as a less obvious but still potent form of anti-Semitism. He may try to add his own spin to the term, but it remains offensive and is a dog whistle that no doubt appeals to anti-Semites. So what's your message to Jewish voters there in that district?
3: That they're a part of our coalition. And I will note that the South Florida Sun Sentinel, which declined to endorse Jared Moskowitz in this race, made his assertion that I'm running against him solely for his religion patently false. They listed the Medicare for All, $25 an hour, universal child care, paid family and medical leave. So there's some contentious issues that we're dealing with down here in South Florida, and the media is not a monolith, and the South Florida Sun Sentinel rightfully called out Jared Moskowitz's claim as false, and we reject the claim that anti-Zionism is equatable to anti-Semitism. I'm proud to have the support of Jewish organizations like Jewish Voice for Peace, and we're building a coalition for our collective liberation to stand up against anti-Semitism, Islamophobia, anti-Black racism, anti-queer discrimination, and for the well-being and equality of all people who call our nation home.
16: You also have support from someone named Hassan Piker. He has made a lot of headlines. He's helped fundraise for you. The Anti-Defamation League says he's got a history of rhetoric that sanitizes and justifies violence and terrorism against the state of Israel and using derogatory rhetoric towards Jews. That in claims that they say Orthodox Jews are inbred, which he did subsequently apologize for in response to backlash. He calls for the eradication of Zionism and demonizes Zionism as a, quote, mental illness. I could go on. He said a lot of things that are offensive to Jewish people and to those who support Israel. Do you believe Israel has a right to exist?
3: I think that Israel should be a secular and democratic state with equal rights for all people. And the current configuration of the state of Israel is a religious supremacist, one that privileges Jewish citizens above Palestinians. And we see a two-tiered system of justice in the West Bank that's been under illegal occupation since 1967, with illegal West Bank Israeli settlers under Israeli civil law, and Palestinians who have called this their ancestral home being subject to Israeli military law with upwards of a 95% conviction rate. So the two-tiered system of justice, the two-tiered political system in Israel is not one that I think the United States should be supportive of if we believe in upholding democracy, not just here, but around the world.
16: Do you think that we should cut off defensive weapons, either by purchase or by us supplying them to Israel, defensive weapons?
3: I do not make a distinction between offensive and defensive weaponry. Israel has been rightfully attributed as committing a genocide and apartheid. Virtually every international body that has studied this issue, from the United Nations multiple inquiries, the Amnesty International group, even Israeli human rights organizations, including B'Tselem. And when the United States is in violation of not just international law, but our own law, the Leahy laws that prohibit the Department of State and Department of Defense from providing military assistance to foreign security forces accused of gross human rights violations, we're in violation of our own law right now. And so at minimum, we need to condition this aid. But if it were up to me, I do not think that we should be aiding and abetting a genocide by either providing taxpayer-funded weaponry or selling it.
16: Okay. Hassan Piker also famously said that America deserved 9/11. Do you think we deserve 9/11?
3: No, of course not. No. I think Hassan has walked back that statement. And no, I do not agree with that whatsoever.
16: Okay. Act Blue advertised a gathering for you in Brooklyn on Friday night. The host committee listed including Linda Sarsour. She has said things like, you can't humanize Israelis. They are the enemy. You can never work with them. She's advocated for a one-state solution, meaning no Israel. Do you understand how having people like that supporting you in a fundraiser or any other way is very troublesome to Jewish people?
3: Again, Linda's not a candidate for office, and I think when she talks about one secular and democratic state with equal rights, that's a principle that most Americans support. I don't think we want to be supporting a country where there's a two-tiered system of justice where people do not enjoy the same political or even rights of movement with the fragmentation of the West Bank and the construction of illegal Israeli settlements. So, no, I do not believe that Linda is speaking towards anything but our common humanity and upholding peace and justice and equality for people in Israel and Palestine. So I understand that this is an issue that has not gotten its due diligence in media for a very long time. But I think that now what we are seeing with the contribution of our taxpayer dollars and what they're going towards, with not just the actions in Gaza, the genocide or the apartheid in the West Bank, but now with a million people in Lebanon forced to be refugees by Israeli occupation. And now we're being dragged into this very unpopular war with Iran that, at Marco Rubio's own admission, has been at the behest of Israel's government.
16: Do you think that there's an existential threat to Israel's existence based on some of the folks in its neighborhood?
3: I think that the people, the countries in the Middle East want to see the Palestinians' right of return. They want to see the ability for people in Israel, in Palestine, to have equal rights. And I don't think that that means the destruction or some attribution of violence towards what the ultimate objective is, which is just having people's rights respected equally and not having Palestinians suffer as second-class citizens in their ancestral homeland.
16: All right, Oliver Larkin, we know this is one of the top issues within the party, within the DSA, how you get to any common positions you can on these issues regarding Israel. We'll keep talking about them, and we appreciate your time today.
3: Thanks so much for having me on, Shannon.
16: All right, coming up, our panel returns for a deeper dive into this week's primaries, plus the controversy brewing as two former NBA players announced they're declaring themselves for the women's NBA draft.

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6: At this point, you know, I wrote extensively back then about how this was shaping up when you had Michigan, where 100,000 people voted uncommitted. You saw this both in Wisconsin and Minnesota as well, where you got roughly 48,000 people, you know, voting unrestricted or uncommitted in those races. And now you see this playing out in this election, and you're seeing Democrats like former Vice President Kamala Harris and Gavin Newsom really rushing to endorse Abdul al-Sayed because the Democrats see at this point the trajectory of where the party is going.
7: Well, the Free Press, Eli Light writes over there, says only a few years ago, campaigning with someone like Piker would be calamitous in a swing state like Michigan because he represents a strain of American politics that demonizes the Republic. For ambitious Democrats seeking national office, America's last politics was electoral kryptonite no longer. Today, it is a feature of the progressive insurgency that is swallowing the Democratic Party during the midterms, and Piker is a big part of it, Mario.
8: And well, as Francesca mentioned, you saw Chuck Schumer and other moderate Democrats try to beat that wave back. They ultimately lost, just like they did in places like New York and Colorado as well. But you see, I mean, you saw El-Sayed refuse to denounce Piker also. Piker has a strong following within the Democratic Party. I mean, there's no other way around that. He's got about 5 million followers on places like YouTube and Twitch. He solved some of the Democrats' problems around masculinity that they've had over the last few years as well. And speaking to those young men that Trump ended up taking in the 2024 and 2020 election also. So it's something that the party is going to have to navigate. Now, the problem for Republicans here, when I speak with them, is that this is the only card they have to play right now in many places like Michigan and elsewhere. You have to be careful, according to the Republicans that I spoke to, because at the end of the day, even with the socialist argument, they're still talking about rent, groceries, the cost of living. So you have to be very careful not to over-torque those arguments.
9: And Shannon, I think this is one of the problems or challenges for Democratic candidates. You know, you just interviewed a Democrat who's running on that angle, and what did he not talk about? He didn't talk about exactly that. And so they go down these rabbit holes, quite often anti-Semitic, or they want to ban Thanksgiving or things like that, which makes the campaign about them not where it should be, which is Trump and the economy. And so if we look at Michigan, we'll know who wins this race if we know what the conversation is in the last week. If it's about El Said, he loses. If it's about the economy, then he wins.
7: Well, let me read you something from Kim Strassel, because she says Democrats have to figure this out. She says, instead of offering a full-throated defense of traditional Democratic ideals and criticizing socialism, they sit silent as the left pulls the party even further, instead of building on the work of center-left policy think tanks that are toiling to provide the party a modernized agenda that could appeal to a broad range of voters. It nominates socialists.
10: Well, I think that the Vulture editorial board page wants the Democratic Party to be a center-left party because it allows the Republicans to continue to have the wins that they're having. I do think when you talk to the American people, and this is what Washington gets wrong, they're not listening to the voters very clearly. I think the voters over the past couple of decades have looked at their kitchen table and have seen an economy that's out of whack. Last segment, I talked about what's happening in Lowell, Indiana. That's happening across the country. School systems are falling apart. 734 rural hospitals are on the verge of closure. The American people are living this every day, and they're saying that Washington is not working. And they're looking for candidates that are saying something different. And that could be on the Republican side, which is why Donald Trump got elected in 2024. And that could also be on the Democratic side, where you see Democratic candidates who are saying, we will come to Washington and we will do something different, having a rise in this party in this moment. And I think if you want to talk about Israel, if you want to talk about other things, that's where the Republicans want to pigeonhole these candidates. But if you're having a conversation about groceries, if you're having a conversation about rent, if you're having a conversation about health care, these candidates, you will see them win in this midterm election. They will win with big numbers. I promise you that.
7: All right, quickly, I got to get a comment from our resident basketball expert here. You've got two former NBA players saying that they're going to declare for the WNBA draft. Interestingly enough, this statement that came out from Kathy Engelbert, who is the WNBA's commissioner, she said that their players actually are the ones who decide eligibility. So they're going to have to now step up and say whether they're comfortable with a trans player joining their league or not.
9: Yeah, look, I think two things can be true at once. Only women should be playing women's sports. And this isn't exactly a Jackie Robinson moment. And these players, one of whom I've met, aren't Jackie Robinson.
7: Okay, well, it's going to be up to the players, because their collective bargaining agreement decides who gets in, who doesn't. It currently says only women can play, but they haven't defined that. So now the WNBA has a very interesting conversation. We appreciate your interesting conversation panel. We'll see you next Sunday. Coming up, tensions are high in Asia as Taiwan holds major military drills to prepare for possible attacks from mainland China. We're going to go live on the ground with Fox News foreign correspondent Jeff Paul in Taipei. And my very personal conversation with Catherine Burgum, wife of Interior Secretary Doug Burgum, about her decades-long battle with addiction. She's talking about it, trying to help others going through the same thing.
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10: 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Walmart is recalling some imported fabric clothing dressers over concerns about unsafe manufacturing leading to possible injuries. The Consumer Product Safety Commission is calling back more than 16,000 fabric dressers from Enhomi for not meeting federal manufacturing safety standards. The commission says the dressers could tip over if they're not anchored to a wall, potentially causing serious injury or even death. No incidents or injuries have been reported in connection with the product. The recall dressers were sold at Walmart's website from September of 2023 through March of this year for about $80. The commission says consumers should stop using dressers if they're not anchored to a wall and make them inaccessible to children. They can also contact importer Raby Direct for instructions on how to identify affected units and dispose of the dressers to receive a full refund. For more health news, go to foxnewshealth.com. House Call for Health. I'm Lisa Brady, Fox News.
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11: 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The death of John Belushi.
13: Our paramedics responded to a home in Hollywood Hills. After a short time, had to pronounce the victim dead.
14: I came because I believe that the nuclear arms race has got to end for the sake of the world.
15: To be a part of the group of people that are supportive of what we are about, namely stopping the nuclear arms race.
16: Count number one, not guilty by reason of insanity. A look of wonder came to the faces of John Hinckley's parents. That's the count charging him with attempting to kill the President of the United States.
17: At the conclusion of tonight's game between the Giants and the Packers, all NFL training facilities will be struck.
18: I'm just very happy the patient is doing as well as he's doing right now.
19: It's very obvious that these capsules were tampered with. It was not an accidental thing. It was not a product defect. It was willful and wanton.
12: News as it happened then, news as it happens now.
11: This is Fox News Talk.
20: Taiwan is in the middle of 10 days of intense military drills in preparation for possible attacks from the Chinese mainland. At the same time, the Trump administration is considering a $14 billion arms sale to the island. Fox News foreign correspondent Jeff Paul joins us from Taipei. Hello, Jeff.
21: Hey, Shannon. Well, yeah, the annual war games are well underway here in Taiwan, testing this island's readiness for a potential attack by Chinese forces. And this year, the drills are far more realistic and much more intense.
22: It's a scenario rooted in reality. Taiwan is attacked by neighboring China, and its forces must protect the Asian Pacific island of 23 million people.
23: We step up our training activities, conducting repeated drills through unplanned, irregular, and no-notice scenarios.
22: The annual drills are meant to examine Taiwan's readiness amid growing Chinese pressure.
24: You're seeing more and more Chinese warships, Chinese warplanes moving around Taiwan.
22: China-Taiwan analyst Sung Wen-ti says this year is less about performative displays of firepower and more about improving combat capabilities.
24: You are seeing a new degree of seriousness in Taiwan defense preparation you haven't seen in quite a while.
22: Civil preparedness is tested too, like here in the city of Kaohsiung.
21: And just like that, one of the largest cities here in Taiwan coming to a standstill. You can hear the warning sirens going off, basically telling people to get inside and take shelter. It is a drill meant to prepare everyone here on this island for the possibility of an incoming air attack.
22: Taiwan knows its defense can't solely rely on its soldiers. Everyone has a role to play.
25: It feels like a little bit scared, but after that, we know it's like the very secure.
22: However, the U.S. is currently stalling on a massive $14 billion arms package to Taiwan. After a visit to China in May, President Trump called the defense deal a, quote, very good negotiating chip with Beijing. Sung says it's not just about Taiwan.
24: Taiwan is a democracy standing on the front line of China's rivalry with the democratic world.
21: Now, later this week, for the first time ever, Taiwan will intentionally throttle internet services for several portions of this island. The idea is to test how people communicate in the event of a major attack. Shannon.
20: All right, Jeff Paul in Taipei for us. Thank you, Jeff.
26: Today, I'm signing a historic executive order to combat the scourge of addiction and substance abuse. Big deal in this country and probably in every country.
20: That was President Trump in January launching the Great American Recovery Initiative, a Department of Health and Human Services program aimed at helping the nearly 50 million Americans suffering from addiction, many of them in silence. I sat down with one of the co-chairs who is publicly sharing her own struggle in hopes that her story will encourage others to get help. It's our Sunday special.
1: I took my first drink in high school, and all those negative voices in my head went away, and I thought it was the solution to all my problems.
20: Catherine Burgum, wife of Interior Secretary Doug Burgum, describing her 20-year-long battle with alcohol addiction.
1: How dark were those times for you? Pretty dark, Shannon. I tried as hard as I could to get sober, but it didn't matter what I did. I could not stay sober. Mm-hmm. And at the end of that, it was pretty hopeless. Mm-hmm. You know, I just thought it's just not going to happen. There's nothing I can do.
20: The solution would involve placing faith in a higher power.
1: So I wasn't particularly religious. I didn't have a lot of spirituality, but I was like, I need to do something. So I just said, hey, if there's anyone out there, I need help. Mm-hmm. I've been sober and in recovery since I said those words.
20: The CDC estimates there are more than 70,000 overdose deaths annually, with more than 44 million Americans suffering from substance abuse.
2: Recovery changed my life. It gave me back my health, my family, my purpose.
20: Burgum spent years helping people battle addiction during her time as First Lady of North Dakota.
1: The work we did was all focused on eliminating the stigma of addiction, mm-hmm. so more people would reach out for help. I told everyone, start telling your story, talk about this. This is a chronic disease. Mm-hmm.
4: If people have a misconception in their mind that this is just someone living on the street, these are young people, old people, people who are professionals, people who are unemployed. I mean, it really touches all across the spectrum. And it doesn't matter how you vote or if you vote at all, you may need help. And so this sounds like an outreach to somebody to say, whoever you are, wherever you are struggling, we do have resources for you.
1: Absolutely. I always say that addiction doesn't discriminate, you know, but recovery can look just like you and me. Mm-hmm. There's always hope for recovery. Great American Recovery, the executive order, Trump's leadership, very clearly lays it all out how we're going to approach this, talks about the problem that's so pervasive across America. It talks about the need for everyone to come together to address this.
20: Burgum is tackling the issue with fellow co-chair and former addict HHS Secretary Robert F. Kennedy Jr.
5: We know what works. We don't know what works. We apply those standards broadly across the entire universe of healthcare. We don't have that in mental health, and we don't have that in substance use disorders. We have a lot of silos, and there's no real place where there's a meeting.
7: School's starting soon, but summer's not over yet. Keep grilling those burgers and hot dogs, but don't toss that empty bun bag. With Lowe's for Learning, every UPC from Village Hearth Bun packages is worth 5 cents for your school. Earn up to $10,000 this year.

0: 37-year-old is also facing charges for receiving stolen goods from those teenagers. I'm Jack Callahan, and this is Fox News.
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2: Sunshine mixed with clouds at times this afternoon, with daytime highs approaching 84. Winds out of the north, 5 to 10 miles per hour. Lows dip down to about 58. Tonight, partly cloudy skies. Sunshine mixed with clouds at times tomorrow. High temperatures reach up to 83. I'm staff meteorologist Paul Frombly on KNSI. Right now, it's 79 degrees.
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6: You're tuned to American Warrior Radio, ladies and gentlemen. Welcome. Great to have you joining us. Our guest today learned, in the most unfortunate manner possible, how deeply inadequate it is to have solely government support services available for the surviving family of military members who've lost their life in service. An Air Force veteran herself, in 1992, she lost her husband in a military plane crash. However, driven by her personal experience following that loss, she took something horrible and turned it into something good for others. The Tragedy Assistance Program for Survivors, also known as TAPS, is the national nonprofit organization providing compassionate care and comprehensive resources to all those grieving a death in the military or veteran community. In 2024, 8,911 survivors connected with TAPS and used their services. Last year, they welcomed 9,500 new survivors. That's an important statistic. We'll delve into that a little bit later in the program. Our guest today is a recipient of the Presidential Medal of Freedom for establishing TAPS and guiding it through more than three decades of support to our fellow military families. Welcome to American Warrior Radio, Bonnie Carroll.
7: Thanks so much, Ben. It's an honor to be with you today.
6: So just to keep the lawyers happy, Bonnie, I have to do this. TAPS is a federally recognized nonprofit organization that is completely privately funded. It is not associated nor endorsed by the Department of War. Did I do that right?
7: Yes, that is correct.
6: Okay. Military service apparently is in your DNA, Bonnie. As I understand it, your mother flew airplanes during World War II. Was she a WASP or part of some secret program we still don't know about?
7: She was part of the Women's Army Air Corps. And she, you know, her father actually served in the Army, and she was born on Fort Bliss.
6: Oh, wow.
7: So, you know, we go back at least, you know, a couple of generations that I'm aware of, and probably way beyond that. But she inspired me to serve. She sadly died while I was a teenager from cancer. And I didn't get to really understand a lot about her service as an adult myself. But it was so important to her that she had served our country. And so in my 20s, I stepped away from a career in Washington to join the Air National Guard.
6: What were you doing in Washington at the time? Were you a lobbyist or on staff or?
7: You know, I was working on Capitol Hill, actually for a firm that was advising on defense issues and doing some campaign work. But it gave me insight into, into how our government works. And it was just really important, rather than looking at it from the inside, that I stepped in to serve myself.
6: Well, that's very interesting, because so basically when you were looking at founding TAPS, you already had a lot of the tools on both sides, both the civilian and the military equation that you're bringing to bear.
7: Yes, absolutely. It had, you know, looking at it from so many different perspectives, and, you know, serving in the Air National Guard was one of the best decisions I ever made in my life. It actually was how I met my husband. It is over the years, I've served in a number of capacities as a technician in the Guard, been mobilized to active duty after 9/11. So it's been a very important part of my life.
6: So that was going to be my next question, Bonnie, that, you know, how you and Tom met, because Tom was Army, correct?
7: He was Army, yes. He served. His father had actually been killed in an Army Guard plane crash. His father was the first adjutant general of the state of Alaska and tragically was killed in a C-123 crash when Tom was just a teenager. So we shared the loss of a parent as a teen. And then he went on to serve 10 years active duty Army, came home to Alaska to ultimately take command of the Army National Guard. And so we met while I was working in the West Wing of the White House, and the president actually introduced us.
6: Wow. Did he attend the ceremony? Was he the best man or anything like that? Or right. not quite that high level?
7: You know, he was very, very grateful that, you know, we had connected and found happiness. It was a circumstance. It was actually stranded gray whales up in Alaska that was making national news at that time. And Tom was the commander overseeing that operation. And the president asked me, knowing I was a National Guardsman, if I would look into it and see how the government could help.
6: Okay. Well, it's ironic. I didn't know that about Tom's father. Now, you mentioned he carried the rank of Brigadier General. Was, as I understand, is serving as the Assistant Adjutant General of the Alaska Army National Guard at that time. Tell us about that fateful day, November 12th, 1992, Bonnie.
7: Oh, you know, Tom had just been promoted to Brigadier General. It was a routine flight with a visiting two-star general from TRADOC, who was just up to see the units in Alaska. We had the entire senior leadership of the Army Guard, Alaska Army Guard, on board the C-12 aircraft. I saw them all off that morning. Beautiful sunny day in Anchorage, but it was a complete whiteout where they were going. And the landing in Juneau, Alaska is very tricky. And on this day, very tragically, due to a number of circumstances, as is the case in many aviation losses, it resulted in them crashing in the mountains and it being unsurvivable.
6: How long did it take for you to get the notification? Because, you know, you hear about that, you know, you get the knock on the door, the doorbell rings, and here's, you know, a chaplain and someone else in uniform, and you know that's going to be a bad day.
7: Oh, you know, thank you, Ben, for asking. It was actually, I would say, four different levels of kind of notification. The first was just that the aircraft was missing. Mm-hmm. And then it was, you know, the amount of time when they knew that they were out of fuel and they were somewhere but down on the ground. And then it was eventually when the aircraft was located and they were able to determine that there were no survivors. So it was about a 12-hour period of hope, of just praying that somehow they were okay and safe. But, you know, despite my service, despite, you know, everything that I'd done throughout my career and thinking that I could be there for all the others affected by this tragedy, when it is so personal, it's absolutely devastating.
6: You know, I've never, thankfully, never experienced anything even near that, Bonnie, but I'm fascinated by the time. And we just had, you know, Mark Murphy on the show talking about, you know, he's down in the basement. His 13-year-old son comes down and said, "Dad, there's some guys in fancy suits." And, you know, he comes up from the basement. He was active duty military. And the minute he saw them, he kind of figured, you know, it was going to be a bad day. But he also talks about the distance in time between when he knew that his son had been killed and the fact that his wife was upstairs watching TV. And for her, their son was still alive. And that matter of seconds from going from the front door upstairs to notify his wife. And then, of course, her reaction, just very, very powerful stuff. And that's why I wanted to have you on, because I think so many civilians out there, thankfully, like I said, we've never had that experience. We probably will never will, thank God. But it's important there's folks like you that are out there available to help people. Real quick, we got about a minute before we have to take our first break, Bonnie. part of your service in the Air National Guard included a stint as the Chief of Casualty Operations at the U.S. Air Force headquarters. I'm curious, did you serve in that role before or after Tom was killed?
7: After. And actually, Kathy Prout, who also lost her husband, he was in a C-21 crash in the Air Force, had called me. This was a few years after Tom was killed. And she asked me to transition to the Air Force Reserve and come down to Randolph to serve in that reserve capacity. So I was honored to do that.
6: And at that time, I assume this is pre-TAPS, but you're in this role. And at that time, did you already start to notice some gaps in what the government was doing for these families?
7: You know, that actually was after TAPS was established.
6: Okay.
7: So it was in those, in those first months after Tom was killed that I started seeing that there was a need.
6: Okay, super. Ladies and gentlemen, Ben Buehler-Garcia, we're talking with Bonnie Carroll. She is the founder of the Tragedy Assistance Program for Survivors, also known as TAPS. If you're grieving the loss of a fallen service member, or if you know someone who could use some support, call the TAPS 24-hour National Military Survivor Hotline. That number is 800-959-TAPS. That's 800-959-8277. Stick around, we'll be right back. Hey, listeners, it's Ben Buehler-Garcia, host of American Warrior Radio. His father was a disabled Army veteran. His daughter was born blind. He started guiding and teaching blind skiers in the 80s and saw how powerful skiing was as a therapy for people with disabilities. And he decided to do the same thing with scuba diving. 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

0: Welcome back to American Warrior Radio, ladies and gentlemen. This is Ben Bueller Garcia. Real privilege to be talking with Bonnie Carroll. Bonnie is the founder of TAPS, the Tragedy Assistance Program for Survivors. Bonnie, that's a mouthful. I'm going to try and just use TAPS for the rest of the show because it's not my first language, Bonnie, so I sometimes struggle. But I'm curious. So successful entrepreneurs, we've had a lot of veteran entrepreneurs on the show before. They identify a gap in the marketplace and they fill it. We use that phrase, how deeply inadequate sometimes the government services were. What were those gaps that you identified when you decided to move forward with TAPS? If you could share some of them for our listeners.
1: Absolutely. And grief is one of the most misunderstood experiences that we have as human beings. You know, a lot of folks think it's depression. It's, you know, something that you can see a grief counselor and resolve, but grief is the normal human response to the loss of a loved one. And in the military environment, it often is complicated by being a very public loss. You know, my husband's death and the death of, you know, 8 on board a military aircraft was, you know, headline news. It was on CNN. But for our family, it was, you know, absolutely devastating and a change that has, you know, transformed the rest of my life. So in the years that followed, I really looked into what was there for families like mine? Where was the community where we could come together and find a way forward to support each other, to find additional resources that weren't available in the federal government, to go beyond what the casualty officer can provide. You know, General Martin Dempsey, former chairman of the Joint Chiefs of Staff, was on our board. It puts it so beautifully. He said the military does a magnificent job of rendering final honors, providing a final resting place, and administering benefits to those who are eligible. But then it really is up to us to come together, to wrap our arms around each other, to provide that 24/7 care, comfort, resources, support, and go forward as the living legacies of American service and sacrifice.
0: That's very powerful stuff. Bonnie, I in my day job, I've been involved in establishing several nonprofits, none of them national, but it's a heavy haul. Did you have some help? Did you have some mentors? Did you, when you first kicked this off, did you have any inkling that it would grow as much as it had?
1: Well, I knew there was a need, absolutely. And it was very, very intentional and purposeful to take the time to make sure it didn't already exist. Now, you know, I always share that with others who are thinking about starting something, is look to what already exists and see how you can amplify it. And in this case, it actually didn't exist. There was no place where all those grieving or loss could come together and find grief and trauma resources, to do peer-based emotional support that was facilitated, to do casework assistance that went beyond what the federal government could provide only to those eligible. So TAPS has a very broad eligibility. All those grieving a life that included service to this country. We provide 24/7 helpline, as you mentioned, because grief is not 9 to 5, Monday through Friday. We provide peer-based emotional support because only those with lived experience can truly come beside those newly bereaved. There was a recent crash of a B-52 aircraft with 8 on board. I had the opportunity to speak with several of the families, and just the fact that I could come into their life and say, me too, my husband with 8 on board, military aviation loss. Immediately we had that connection and could have that honest, raw, authentic conversation.
0: You know, Bonnie, I never served, and I see through the platform of this radio show, but I've been involved in supporting the military my entire adult life, going on almost 40 years. And I see my role really as a translator. And because I know enough, I know the words, I know the lingo, I know, you know, I've been exposed to the sacrifice, the huge sacrifice these families make. And I never miss an opportunity to educate the civilian population about the fact that this is a very dangerous business, even when someone is not shooting at you. And so many of these losses that you mentioned, it wasn't, you know, someone getting shot down or something like that. It was just stuff happens. I'm curious, Bonnie, you, as I mentioned, you're the recipient of the Medal of Freedom. I believe it was from President Obama, if I'm not mistaken, correct?
1: Yes.
0: Okay. How do you respond? Maybe not a fair question, but Ben gets at least one dumb question every show because it's my darn show. Well, how do you respond when people allude to you as a two-time hero for your military service and then for what you're doing with TAPS? Is that a lot of weight on your shoulders or just comes with the territory?
1: Oh, gosh. Well, you're very kind, man. I'm humbled to have served and very proud of that service in the Air Guard and the Air Force Reserve. I actually went to Baghdad for a year as a Department of the Army civilian, but I'm most proud of my husband's service. He served in combat and then came home and continued to serve. So, you know, the moment or the manner of death does not define the years of life and service. And I think that's really important for your listeners to understand that whether the death, that moment in time was through combat service or accident or illness or suicide, we honor a life lived in defense of democracy.
0: It's interesting you mentioned that, Bonnie, because I was doing my show prep. That quote really jumped out at me. And it was, you know, quickly moving beyond the moment and manner of death. It's about the life of service. In your experience, that's important so people don't get stuck at that initial point and they can finally open up and maybe talk about it.
1: Absolutely.
0: Because it doesn't matter, right? I mean, it doesn't matter if it's a suicide or a combat death to your organization.
1: Absolutely. You know, and for the families, to be honest, it's the same knock on the door. It's the same benefits. It's the same folded flag placed on the casket of a life that included that service.
0: Okay. I tell you, Bonnie, when I come back, I want to delve a little bit more into what your organization does and maybe touch on some of the programs. We don't have enough time to cover them all because there's just a ton, thank goodness. But where can people find more about TAPS?
1: Well, please follow us on social media at TAPS.org. That's TAPS.org. Our website is TAPS.org. And our helpline again is 800-959-TAPS.
0: Super. Ladies and gentlemen, I was looking at some of the data on the TAPS website, and of the families they have helped, this is very intriguing. 37% of them were active duty, 34%, over a third, were veterans, but only 3% lost their lives to hostile action, 37% to illness, and 29% to suicide. That, I don't do math in public, but that's over 50%, and that should cause us a great deal of concern. So stick around. We're going to talk a little more with Bonnie Carroll, the founder of TAPS, about what she and her organization are doing to address this problem. Don't forget, ladies and gentlemen, these stories are so important, and your support for these organizations that support others is so important. 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Stick around. We'll be right back.

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6: News. I'm Carmen Roberts. Israeli Prime Minister Netanyahu rejects the Gaza plan hailed by President Trump, vowing the IDF will not pull out of Gaza until Hamas disarms. This as Iran throws up roadblocks to reopening the Strait of Hormuz by issuing a list of demands.
7: Iran's Supreme National Security Council calling on the United States to permanently end the war and compensate Iran for damages before the strait would reopen.
6: Fox's Trey Yingston, Tel Aviv. Michigan's Democratic nominee for the U.S. Senate, Dr. Abdul El-Sayed, said that he has spoken with former President Barack Obama and hopes he will campaign with him.
8: Democrats know they need to come together in this crucial Senate race that could determine control of the upper chamber in November.
6: Fox's Madeline Rivera. Notable national Democrats rallied with El-Sayed and other Michigan Democrats last night. 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
1: 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Now your local forecast from the Hanson Paving Weather Center.
9: Sunshine mixed with clouds at times this afternoon, with daytime highs approaching 84. Winds out of the north, 5 to 10 miles per hour. Lows dip down to about 58. Tonight, partly cloudy skies. Sunshine mixed with clouds at times tomorrow. High temperatures reach up to 83. I'm staff meteorologist Paul Trombley on KNSI. Right now, it's 79 degrees.
10: 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The sun, when it's not too hot. The wildlife.
11: Ouch.
10: 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But at Mall of America, the perfect summer escape happens at the great indoors. 128 air-conditioned acres that make any day feel like a sunny vacation. Unleash the fam at Nickelodeon Universe. We're talking 5 football fields worth of rides and attractions. It's a whatever-the-weather summer at the great indoors, only at Mall of America.
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0: Welcome back to American Warrior Radio, ladies and gentlemen. We're talking with Bonnie Carroll. She is the founder of TAPS, the Tragedy Assistance Program. The Tragedy Assistance Program for Survivors. It's just a huge nonprofit out there doing huge things for the families of our military members who've lost their lives while in service. Bonnie, those numbers I cited, that it shocks me a little bit because I think your average civilian out there, when we think about death and service to our country, they're thinking about a combat death. Or as we mentioned, you know, maybe sometimes an actual training death or you know, a plane goes down, a mechanical failure, something like that. But you, I saw an interview, and this might be counterintuitive to your average civilian, but the numbers of families that you're assisting are apparently going up. You said you're seeing three times more now than the wartime rate. Explain that to our listeners out there.
1: Well, you know, 20 years of deployments meant that, you know, we were able, through incredible medicine, through medics, corpsmen who are highly trained, practically wearing an ICU on their backs, to get to a wounded service member in combat and keep them alive, get them to Landstuhl, to Walter Reed, to BAMSI. And for many families, they have become caregivers, in some cases now for decades. And just now we are seeing service members who are sadly dying of injuries. We're seeing a tremendous number dying of cancers as a result of exposures to toxins, to burn pits while deployed. We're seeing a very high rate of suicide. Since January of 2020, we've had, according to the Department of War statistics, about 38 classified as hostile action in the 6.5 years. There were 2,272, tragically, who died by suicide on active duty. So for TAPS, again, we honor life and service. We honor the fact that this individual stepped forward to serve in defense of democracy, and we care for the families who have not only stood by them as they may have deployed and served, but then stood by them as caregivers. And whether that was caregiving to an illness, an injury, or to a trauma, we recognize that journey.
0: Bonnie, I also spent some time lobbying, and one of the lessons I learned early on in my career was from a kind of a grouchy old curmudgeon-y legislator, was he would always use the most extreme example, permutation of something to make his point. We talk about how it doesn't matter how they died. So let's say I've got a 104-year-old World War II veteran who, God rest his soul, he just passes in his sleep. But that doesn't, as a family, I'm still grieving. Are they eligible for your assistance as well?
1: They're absolutely eligible. But an interesting thing, Ben, most of the survivors who come to TAPS are grieving a loss that included the military community. Chances are, if it was someone, you know, at those advanced age, they've been settled into a community where they're surrounded by their church, by their, you know, their local support systems. So we're seeing really those who have died in their, you know, in their 20s, their 30s, the younger generations.
0: Okay. And this is an extreme on the other end, but I have to ask, I know a lot of dual service couples and mm-hmm. families. And have you ever had a young person who lost both parents?
1: We sure have. In fact, quite a number when that would be counterintuitive. Ashlyn Haycock-Lohman is a beautiful example. She lost her father in the Army National Guard, and then her mother, who was an Air Force veteran. Her mother passed when she was in college. And Ashlyn, who had grown up in the Good Grief Camp, became an advocate for other kids and actually transformed education benefits, and now has worked for us for, more than a decade, and is doing great work up on Capitol Hill in honor of both her mother and father. But she has been a mentor, along with her brother, to other children in TAPS who have lost both parents. So you're exactly right. It's very difficult. You know, we have circumstances where surviving children tragically have passed, or where it has been a homicide-suicide situation and no one else is there for the family. And we can step in again and recognize not this moment, this horrific moment of the death, but the years of the life and the love that this family has for that individual who served.
0: Bonnie, I'm curious, just psychologically, because I've been told that sometimes if someone dials, you know, that phone number at 2 a.m, Bonnie is the person answering the phone. And you've been doing this for 30 years. You had your own trauma. How do you do that and not let that trauma just like layers of paint kind of weigh up on your shoulders and weigh up on your shoulders? What's Bonnie's secret, if you can share that?
1: Well, but you know, what I hear from our families is the pride they have in their loved one's life and service. You know, we only grieve because we love. Grief is really tied to that love. And in the conversations I've been so privileged to have over the years with families, what I hear is the love that they have for that individual and giving them this safe space to share those stories, to tell me not about, again, the death story, but to recount the life story. You know, we're all here in this physical existence for a limited amount of time, but what a blessing, you know, for our spouses that they found that person, that they had the time that they did, that we can give them now this wonderful community to honor and remember the life lived. You know, for our parents to remember that service member as a child and just be in this place where they are understood, they are embraced, they're given additional resources and care and a safe landing to honor and remember that life.
0: Bonnie, I got in trouble with the wife of a 3-star general several years ago when I was serving as his honorary commander. And at the going away barbecue, I said, look, I'll never be one of you. And I meant, and they were very warm. They welcomed me into their tribe. And she just gave me this look like, you know, you ungrateful lout. And I felt like I had to explain myself. I'll never wear the uniform. I'll never write a blank check to my fellow citizens payable up to and including my life. I will never leave my family for special occasions so that other people can celebrate with theirs. And it just, and I guess that's why I continue to do this show. And I want you to share that with our listeners. I'm curious. So 3 decades. So you must now be, and you mentioned that one young lady, I think they're called legacy members. So I guess the point is I can relate, I can translate, but I've never been there, done that, worn the t-shirt in your case. How important is it having yourself and other volunteers who right off the bat can break that, you know, enter the new conversation of saying, look, I've been there. I know what you've been going through and it does get better. Or you know, is that's got to be absolutely critical to your mission, yeah?
1: Oh, Ben, you know, and what really just touches me so much is for our kids, you know, for little kids that have lost a dad and no one else in their class has had that experience. They don't understand the military. Maybe, you know, the family had to move away around a community that knows nothing about military service. And we have these kids that come to Good Grief Camp. They're wearing their photo button and they've got their pictures and they come running in. And I saw this little girl, she ran up to another child about her height. She was maybe 5 or 6 years old. And she just blurts out to this kid, she goes, is your dad dead? And, and this other kid is like, uh-huh, me too. And then they immediately just start talking about what their little life has been like. And some of these kids at school now are bullied because they don't have a dad, which is so cruel. You know, but in the Good Grief Camp, they find a community that gets it, that understands, that can speak authentically, that can be there for each other, to have each other's back. And we have kids that have grown up in Good Grief Camp now who came in strollers and are now legacy mentors in their 20s and 30s even, who are there for the next generation.
0: John, Bonnie, when we come back, I wanted you to talk more and maybe just share some of the types of programs that you offer. I was a big Charles Schulz guy growing up, so I love the Good Grief Camp, but obviously that's not the same the same reference. So great name there. So when we come back, I'd like to chat more about that. Ladies and gentlemen, this is your host, Ben Beeler Garcia. We're talking with Bonnie Carroll from TAP. Stick around. You know, for over a decade now, it's been my privilege to share these important stories of those who protect us at home and abroad. 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

0: Welcome back to American Warrior Radio, ladies and gentlemen. Ben Bueller Garcia, your host. We're talking with Bonnie Carroll, the founder of TAPS. If you're grieving the loss of a fallen service member, if you know someone who could use support, call TAPS's 24-hour National Military Survivor Hotline. That number is 1-800-959-TAPS. That's 1-800-959-8277. Bonnie, as I mentioned, we don't have time to cover everything you do, but I want to go back to something I mentioned in the introduction because I don't want people to get the wrong impression. TAPS is not financially supported and it's not endorsed by the Department of War, but you do have an exceptional relationship.
1: We do. Ever since, you know, the founding of the organization, the military recognized that we provide services and resources that the federal government can't. There are things that we can do with our emergency financial assistance immediately for a family, and they lean on that and recognize that. So it's been a beautiful relationship. Being a nonprofit organization, a veterans and military service organization, allows us that flexibility.
0: And if I'm not mistaken, all these services are completely free of charge to the families, correct?
1: Absolutely. And we're so grateful to have wonderful partners like USAA, Prudential, New York Life. Even the NFL has become a very big partner of ours over the years that allow us to do the work we do and support all those grieving a loss.
0: Now, there are, again, if folks go to your website, they can learn more. But there's just a ton of programs. You touched on the Good Grief Camp, which I believe is held on Memorial Day weekend, correct?
1: Oh, that's our biggest one. Actually, okay. Over Memorial Day, we do our national gathering for the families, and we have thousands of family members who come together in Arlington, Virginia for 5 days of programming, of sharing groups, of memorial events. But we do these all throughout the year. Last year, we did more than 1,300 events all across the country. It's everything from our family camps to regional seminars, what we call TAPS togethers, care groups in local communities, women's empowerment programs. We do a big partnership with professional sports. So just lots of opportunities.
0: I found it really interesting, too, that you do have dedicated programs to, you know, both men and women, and then a program specifically dedicated to those family members who lost a loved one to suicide. So you're really drilling down. And I think that reinforces the, hey, I've been there, done that, you know, we can talk sort of element, which is just so important to your success.
1: Absolutely. And, you know, we have programs that recognize those who have been caregivers and the unique experience that they have now to redefine who they are going to be after the loss. We have coming up our national gathering of suicide loss survivors. And now we have over 30,000 family members who have lost a loved one to suicide in the military and veteran community. So that is a complicated grief journey. And coming together with some of the best, you know, experts in America, suicidologists who can help guide our families through this difficult grief journey along with their peers is incredibly therapeutic.
0: I tell you what, something that almost made me weep, Bonnie, when I was exploring your website was the fact that TAPS is now worldwide, and the State Department apparently approached you about doing some work in Ukraine. And, you know, I never thought of it this way, but in seeing that loss in war is an international language, right? I mean, grief is an international emotion. And there was even a quote, I think it was from a Fox News piece, was talking about how some of these Ukrainian widows are literally working on the front lines and saying, look, what have we got left to lose? We've lost our loved ones. What's left? So we're going to help others. Incredibly touching and inspirational.
1: Well, we started the international work, you know, 20 years ago. And I spent a year in Baghdad, Iraq, on the reconstruction, but got to meet so many of the women who had lost their loved ones in the Iraqi army and found that, you know, they're grieving just like our family. So we started bringing together Iraqi war widows and mothers with American war widows and mothers. And that grew from there. We now, you know, as you said, have been in Ukraine since the 2014 war. We have a beautiful headquarters in eastern Ukraine, right on the front lines, with incredible programs for families and children who are grieving loss to bring stabilization and comfort and resources.
0: Bonnie, we're unfortunately running out of time, but I'm sure you knew you wouldn't have to sell me on this concept, but what can our listeners do to support you and TAPS? Are there obviously financial contributions, and to volunteer for your organization, you don't necessarily have to be someone who's experienced loss, correct? I mean, you've got plenty of roles to fill.
1: We do. Absolutely. We love volunteers. We appreciate support. Please visit TAPS.org, you know, to learn more. And thank you, Ben, for the opportunity to share our mission with your listeners.
0: Well, we're not quite done yet, Bonnie. So other thing you do, which is near and dear to what I do in my day job, is advocacy. What, you know, going to Capitol Hill or wherever it might be and advocating for these families and these programs, what issues do you need help with now? Are there any that you could cite?
1: Absolutely. We have our advocacy week coming up. We have 150 surviving family members who will be in Washington visiting every office on Capitol Hill. Right now, our number one is the Love Lives On Act. And that is, you know, removing this stipulation that if a widow remarries before the age of 55, she and her children lose all benefits. And that is it's archaic. We're the only country in the world that does that. And it's time to change. So that's our number one issue. And we're very close to getting that across the finish line.
0: I'm flabbergasted that that's even a thing.
1: Thank you.
0: It
1: should not be. And hopefully that will be fixed this year. But we've even had children talking about how important it is to them, you know, to have the opportunity to have a two-parent household. Mm-hmm. And, you know, so I really appreciate that support.
0: Well, I tell you what, I will definitely chat with my congressman and folks that I'm close with about that. Yeah, I think the nice thing for you is you don't have to appear before appropriations. You're not asking for money, right?
1: You know, and that gives us tremendous flexibility to do what we need to do and support families with whatever needs they have. Absolutely.
0: Bonnie, just the last question, and I don't know if you feel comfortable answering this or not, but my concern is a civilian who's been engaged in supporting our military families and our first responder families as well for decades now. The manner with which we withdrew from Afghanistan, I found extremely disconcerting. And in fact, I know a lieutenant colonel who resigned his commission over it. He said, after I can no longer wear this uniform. Is that, and I guess my concern is, given all the blood and the treasure expended there in that country, for someone who had 13 deployments and came back missing an appendage, do you see that? Is that driving an increase in suicide or challenges, or would you rather not speak to that?
1: Oh, there are so many factors, so much trauma. You know, immediately after the fall of Afghanistan, immediately TAPS pulled together a panel, including the defense attaché from Afghanistan, the now former ambassador, our families who had lost loved ones, and also trauma specialists to talk about this, to really put it into a context that we could understand and move forward from. We can't control the politics. We can't control military operations. But what we can do is honor lives lived in service to this country. And, you know, as the defense attaché from Afghanistan so beautifully put it, he appeared in uniform and he said, I wear the uniform of a country that no longer exists as it had, an army that no longer stands, he said, but I honor and will always treasure the service of every American who came to my land to defend our people. And we raised a generation of Afghan citizens, of girls especially, who will never forget the foundation we gave them. We don't know what the future holds, but we know that we served.
0: Bonnie, that's absolutely beautiful. Thank you. Thank you for sharing that. Ladies and gentlemen, if you'd like to learn more, visit TAPS.org, T-A-P-S, org. And don't forget their national 24-hour military survivor hotline, which is 800-959-TAPS. That's spelled out. The number there for TAPS is 8277. Bonnie, thank you so much for what you're doing and what you have done and what you continue to do for our military families and you know, starting at maybe one of the worst days of their life and helping them heal, helping them post-traumatic growth, I guess is the phrase I'm looking for.
1: Absolutely, Ben. And thank you for allowing me to share our mission with your listeners. I'm so grateful to you.
0: Wonderful. Until next time, ladies and gentlemen, all policies and procedures are to remain in place. Take care.
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1: Right now, it's 79 degrees.
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0: 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I've been surfing here since I was a kid. Now, seeing my grandson out on the water, it means everything to me. Watching him and taking in the blue waves, the sea breeze, the blurry horizon.
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0: Jimmy, back in action on Fox Across America. Sonny joined Nelson in the On Deck Circle. Then we're going to get to some of your calls. I want to play this for you really quickly. This is Natalie Nakasi in the WNBA saying trans men should be allowed in women's sports. Clip 33.
1: I think, thank you for that question. I think just in terms of how I'm seeing it is, if I could answer, it's like, for me, sports is about belonging. It's about inclusivity. It's about allowing everyone to be their authentic self. You know, I'm big on that just because I have been criticized for my height, for my ethnicity. I've been in those, you shouldn't belong here, many times. And for me, I don't want that space, especially Golden State, to ever feel like that. So I'm all about women, little girls deserving to play, and that includes trans women.
0: Oh, good goodness. Come on, lady.
2: Have you ever had a checkup?
0: It was such a perfect soundbite to the end. Inclusion, yes. People, ethnicities should be tolerated, yes. Your height, of course. Okay, all of this stuff is cool. But when you got to, I'm all about women, check. Little girls deserving to play, check. That includes trans women.
3: Get her out. Get her out of here.
0: That's enough out of you. Trans women are called men, and they should just play in the men's division. Or if this is that big of a deal, just create a trans division. You know what I'm saying? And just let them go play. And then you have something fair. But that's when you realize the grift here. That's been mentioned from a billion pundits. Nobody ever goes, yeah, that's great. Because understand that if the problem goes away, they can no longer engage in this grift of fundraising off of it and calling people bigots and saying, that's why when the midterms come, love is on the ballot. You vote for Democrats. So a jacked man who wasn't good in his division can beat the snot out of all the Democratic women and take away a trip to the medal podium because love. And you're like, wait a minute. Unless you love scams, I don't feel like we have the same definition. We'll get into it. Sonny Joy Nelson's coming by. Don't go away.
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5: News, I'm Angelo Bavaro. Iran insisting that the Strait of Hormuz will not fully reopen until the U.S. agrees to several demands.
6: Iran's Supreme National Security Council issued a fresh statement over the weekend calling on the United States to permanently end the war in the region and compensate Iran for damages before the Strait would reopen.
5: Fox's Trey Yingst. Israeli Prime Minister Benjamin Netanyahu says Israel rejects a 15-point proposal to disarm Hamas. The fight over the Democratic Party's future shifts to Wisconsin primary this Tuesday, specifically the governor's race.
7: Socialist candidate Francesca Hong says she's been trying to focus on the issues in the last few days before the primary. She's been forced to respond to a lot of previous social media posts, though, some of which she's walked back, like wanting to cancel Thanksgiving.
5: Fox's Madeline Rivera. 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
8: 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Your weather is on KNSI. Now your local forecast from the Hanson Paving Weather Center.
9: Sunshine mixed with clouds at times this afternoon, with daytime highs approaching 84. Winds out of the north, 5 to 10 miles per hour. Lows dip down to about 58 tonight, partly cloudy skies. Sunshine mixed with clouds at times tomorrow. High temperatures reach up to 83. I'm Staff Meteorologist Paul Frombly on KNSI. Right now, it's 79 degrees.
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0: There it is. Fox Across America with Jimmy Failla. Going to get to Bruce Blakeman, a Republican nominee for governor here in my state of New York in the very next hour. So if you're listening on WOR, yo, get it together. We got to make some moves. Bruce Blakeman now within 4 points of Kathy Hochul, who is a buffoon. And I got to tell you this. If there is a way in California and New York to actually get states that have been dominated by one-party rule back into the Republican column just long enough to force any accountability whatsoever on Democrat leadership, it is a win for everybody in every state in this country. The reason I say that is New York and California have the two biggest economies. They do the most spending. They're also alienating the most revenue, which means a lot of the bailouts that go to their entitlement programs come from you, the taxpayer.
1: Just hold on to your pocketbook. They just put a lien on your money, your savings, and your retirement.
0: It's something President Trump talked about last night. He was on with my man Trace Gallagher on Fox News at night. And he was talking about how come none of the people interviewing socialist candidates ever ask them like about their policies. Like, how would this work? How would we pay for it? Why is this different than all the other countries that went bankrupt and starved everybody to death? Here it is, clip three.
2: They don't talk about it, really. They don't. You turn on NBC fake news or ABC, which is the worst of all, or CBS or CNN, any of them. They don't talk about that. They talk about as positive as you can talk, which isn't easy to do. But they don't talk about the consequences, because it's all about the consequences. Right. And a guy like this is just look at his views, and then they change the views for the election. Now, they're actually having to go a little bit right, which is, you know, very hard for them to do. But it's a very sad thing when you look at it.
0: Okay, and he's just talking about the consequences of one-party rule, in truth, beyond the socialism. It's the fact that when you have any party, okay, let's say I'm a Republican, okay? If I lived in a town that voted Republican 200 years in a row, things are going to be bad. Like, they're not going to get better. They're going to get worse. Why? Because these are human beings. They are politicians. And if they know that you're going to vote for the Republican, no matter what happens, then nothing needs to happen if they're just going to keep getting elected.
3: I think he's got a point.
0: All they want to do is run on problems. Nobody wants to solve them. John Thune, Senate leader, that dirtbag, so mad at Thune. He was asked at his press briefing this morning about whether we could go ahead and finally pass the SAVE Act, break the filibuster, any of that stuff. He said no. He said we should just campaign on it, which means what? He doesn't want to do anything. Why are we campaigning on pass the SAVE Act? We already have the Senate, the House, and the presidency.
4: Wow.
0: So let's go have an election. And if best case scenario, we have the Senate, the House, and the presidency, we can do that thing that we're refusing to do now while we control the Senate, the House, and the presidency. Straight clown. Listen to this. Clip 20.
5: There are no Democrats who are going to vote for this. All 47 voted against the SAVE Act.
0: Can I stop for a second, Josh? Really quick. If he says there are no Democrats who are going to vote for this, that means you're not negotiating with them until some of them will. I don't expect all of them to vote for it, but the way politics has always worked, it always starts without the necessary votes, and then you go get the votes by making deals.
6: This is politics as usual.
0: But this guy doesn't want to solve your problem. He wants to run on it as a political cudgel. 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
5: There are no Democrats who are going to vote for this. All 47 voted against the SAVE Act 5 times. So let's make this an issue in the campaign. How about we go out and turn our fire on Democrats and make it about them opposing the SAVE Act?
7: So we're not
5: getting any Democrats. The second thing is we are not getting rid of the legislative filibuster. The votes aren't there to do that. I've made it abundantly clear many, many times. And it seems to me some days that I'm the only one here who can count to 50. In this town, but we don't have the votes to get rid of the filibuster, and we aren't flipping 10 Democrats to vote for Save America.
8: You ought to be ashamed of yourself.
0: Because he's lying. They don't need 10 Democrats. You only need 50 votes to pass legislation, with J.D. Vance serving as the 51st tiebreaker. 60 votes is a thing if you want to abolish the filibuster. But do you understand, if you let them use the filibuster, they use the filibuster. Okay, and when they're done using it, you vote, and the rule is still 50.
3: He doesn't need 10 votes. He's lying. And he's out there flat out saying, we need to turn our fire on the Democrats, which is great if you're trying to win an election. But if the guy you just won the last election for says he's not going to do the thing that 84% of you want, he is as big of a charlatan as anybody you might be voting against in the Democrat Party.
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13: Troubled water. San Angelo Bavaro, Fox News. Pressure is mounting as Iran insists that the Strait of Hormuz will not fully open until the U.S. agrees to a slew of demands. Tennessee GOP Senator Bill Hagerty on Fox News Sunday.
14: I think the American public are indicating they're ready for a deal to be done, and that deal could be at the end of a military operation as opposed to diplomacy. It's up to the Iranians. But

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1: Boom, back in action. 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With your main man, Jimmy Failla, we have Michelle Tafoya coming by. 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

0: Dan Fox Across America with Jimmy Fallon. Michelle Tafoya in the On Deck circle, but she refuses to do any media whatsoever if my next guest is not on first. She is the superstar producer of Fox News Saturday Night. Here on behalf of all the ladies of Fox News Saturday Night, Leo joining me in studio. No Jen, no Annie.
1: Well, we've worked together for so long that we've started communicating with a hive mind.
0: Yes.
1: So I know what they're going to say.
0: You actually know how this goes?
1: Yeah, yeah.
0: You know, it's funny because I thought you were going to say we've worked together because honestly, I have worked with you longer than anyone probably at Fox. We weren't on the same programs.
1: Yeah.
0: But I was on Kennedy and you were on Lou Dobbs.
1: Yeah. Oh, yeah.
0: Isn't that where this started?
1: Oh, absolutely. And I would just look over fondly at the Kennedy team being like, Maybe one day I could be over there. I'm starting singing Where the People Are from Little Mermaid. Like, and you know what? I manifested that. That happened.
0: You did get it done. Say what you want about blackmail and low-level extortion, folks, but the women of Suffolk County, Long Island know how to get it done.
1: I'm going to make it.
0: We're putting together a TV show this weekend. We have Johnny Damon on.
1: Yeah.
0: He's back. A Yankee World Series champ, Red Sox World Series champ. It's so interesting because, like, he's in the middle of, like, the biggest sports rivalry in the world.
1: Yes.
0: You know what I mean? It's like if we were to have like Mom Donnie on and Kid Rock at the same time.
1: Yes.
0: Kind of contradictory there. But I think it's going to be a hot show. Aaron Berg, hold on. Possibly Onika McLean.
1: Oh, yeah.
0: There's rumors of a Chanley Painter. All of this stuff works it out because what you guys don't know is we don't actually build the show till it's time to do it because the news changes.
1: Yeah.
0: Things go on. People move, miss, you know, flights or the bookers failed to confirm them. No, that hasn't been a problem lately for whatever reason. But the point is, Leo is here. We're excited to see her. She is in the throes of wedding planning.
1: Absolutely.
0: This being high wedding season right now, I thought this could be our offering to the people who are in the mix right now. How is your planning going?
1: Well, it's a miracle that I'm even sitting in this chair next to you because my mind is so far away from this office building that I am like, right, the show. Yeah, not my napkins that I have to order and all of these things. It's like everything is done. It's just the other, like, oh, how many ice fountains do I need? Do I need one that's going to be a luge? Should it be espresso martini? Should it be limoncellos? I have to make these decisions. I am booked. And it's all like, wait, this doesn't really matter. It doesn't matter, but it's like, I don't know if you know this about Jimmy.
0: Yeah.
1: I like to party.
0: You do.
1: And I like a good martini. And so my wedding needs to manifest itself in this way that I'm like, of course, our love is very important, but I just need to throw the best party anyone's ever been to.
0: And you're getting married on Halloween.
1: Yes. Come on.
0: And actually, I need this Halloween to be the best party I've ever been to because last Halloween was the worst Halloween of my life.
1: Yeah.
0: Guys, we did a disastrous episode of Fox News Saturday night.
1: Did it air?
0: It did, but it was against the seventh game of the World Series that got 75 million viewers.
1: So no one watched it including us.
0: It was the lowest rated show we've ever done.
1: Yeah.
0: But what happened is because it was Halloween and we booked a show on Halloween, there was nobody there. It was like 20 people in the audience somehow.
1: Right.
0: And
1: we were handing out flyers in Times Square.
0: And we had a one-hour technical glitch that delayed the taping.
1: Yes.
0: And the show was an actual disaster.
1: Right.
0: I've never been on one like that.
1: It was not a treat. It was a trick. And we just kept saying that. We're like, our studio is haunted. I mean, this has to be a Halloween-related
0: prank. The sound was glitching out.
1: There's nobody here. The audience is literally filled with ghosts.
0: So my point to you is I lose you in 10 seconds is if you're going to do this Halloween party, check the graphics package before.
1: It's going to be a better party than that one.
0: The great Chelsea Leo. See you Saturday.
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3: I'm Angelo Bavaro. Iran says the Strait of Hormuz will not open until the U.S. meets its list of demands.
4: Iran says it wants the U.S. to lift its naval blockade, pay Iran for war damages, and also unfreeze Iranian assets. Those are demands that could potentially derail what have already been delicate negotiations.
3: Fox's Alex Hogan. It was a disappointing July jobs report with 23,000 jobs lost for the month. National Economic Council Director Kevin Hassett on Fox News Sunday.
5: We've already seen that real wages under President Trump, which is wages after inflation, have gone up about $1,000 for the typical American middle-class family and about $4,000 for the typical manufacturing worker or construction worker. And so people are making more money.
3: Unemployment hovering around 4%. 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
6: 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Now your local forecast from the Hanson Paving Weather Center.
7: Mainly clear tonight with a low of 58. North winds around 5 miles per hour. 84 tomorrow. 62 tomorrow night. Daytime highs approaching 84 Tuesday under mainly clear skies. 81 Wednesday. Slight chance of rain showers. I'm Staff Meteorologist Paul Trombley on KNSI. Right now, 82.
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1: 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It appears by its own numbers, the U.S. government seems insolvent. 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
3: The North American Aerospace Defense Command said F-16 fighter jets intercepted two aircraft near Bedminster, New Jersey today after they reportedly entered temporarily restricted airspace. NORAD aircraft safely escorted the general aviation planes out of that restricted area, according to officials. Temporary flight restrictions were in effect over Bedminster, where President Trump spent time at his golf club. Jury selection begins Monday in the trial of Duane Keefe D. Davis, the man accused of murdering rapper Tupac Shakur in 1996.
4: Prosecutors accused Davis of helping to arrange the drive-by shooting that killed 25-year-old Tupac Shakur near the Las Vegas Strip nearly three decades ago. He's been in jail since late 2023 and has pleaded not guilty. Prosecutors are expected to portray him as the top dog who ordered the hit on Tupac and provided the murder weapon. Tupac's murder had gone cold until prosecutors say Davis started making public statements about his gang ties. Investigators also say Davis co-authored a 2019 memoir where he talked about wanting revenge back in 1996 after Tupac beat up his nephew. That book, along with police and media interviews, are all expected to be key to the prosecution's case.
3: Fox's CB Cotton. Davis claims he was not in Vegas when Tupac was killed. Suge Knight, who was with Tupac that night, is currently serving a 28-year sentence for a 2015 hit-and-run. He's expected to testify at Davis's trial. Sad news from the basketball world. Don Nelson, the second winningest coach in NBA history, has died. Nelson won five champs as a player with the Boston Celtics. Nelson is one of two coaches in NBA history to have at least 250 wins with three different franchises, Milwaukee, Dallas, and Golden State. His death was announced by the Golden State Warriors. No word yet on a cause of death. He was 86. I'm Angelo Bavaro, and this is Fox News.
5: 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Now your local forecast from the Hanson Paving Weather Center.
6: Mainly clear tonight with a low of 58. North winds around 5 miles per hour. 84 tomorrow. 62 tomorrow night. Daytime highs approaching 84 Tuesday under mainly clear skies. 81 Wednesday. Slight chance of rain showers. I'm staff meteorologist Paul Trombley on KNSI. Right now, 82.
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9: 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Today, we are going to be speaking with Michelle Griffin. She is the owner and founder of Mutt Guts. And Michelle has an incredible story. I hope that you're going to hang around to hear the entire thing, because she went from literally almost dying to thriving. And a lot of it has to do with the product that she made. And we're going to get into kind of exactly what that is and how it works and how it is applicable to our animals as

0: well. So, Michelle, thank you so much for joining us today.
1: Thank you for having me on the show.
0: Absolutely. So first of all, so we have MuttGut, which is your brand, and then Biome Pet. So there's a couple of different things in there. But before we get into that, can you tell us a little bit about your background and kind of what it looked like before getting into this wellness space?
1: Well, actually, I was a writer and producer of musicals, and I had a production company in Mexico City, and I launched a musical in Spanish called Emperor, and it was the number one musical for 2 years in Latin America. It was in the largest theater in Telmex Theater in Mexico City. It was an enormous amount of fun, but it was also an enormous amount of work. And I had a young child, and my husband died prematurely, very young age, suddenly of pancreatic cancer.
0: Oh, goodness.
1: And I think that's when my health trouble started to happen, is I really started to spiral into very unusual symptoms.
0: Okay. So what were some of the symptoms that you experienced? And then what did you find out from all of that?
1: It started with my left eye would droop. So that's called diplopia. So I had diplopia in my left eye. And then I kind of felt that I was having difficulty talking at times. I'd feel weakness in my extremities, my arms, my legs. I'd feel super fatigue, like chronic fatigue. I even had vertigo where the whole room would feel like it was, I was on a ship and I couldn't see anything straight. So I ended up wearing a patch on my left eye just so that my right eye could keep me somewhat in equilibrium. And I lost the ability to see
0: peripheral.
1: Yeah. And so I couldn't drive, obviously. And it just kind of went from there. Really, it was very confusing. Like it started in 2009 and progressively got worse. I decided to leave Mexico, go back to England, because I'm obviously from Stratford-upon-Avon in England. You can tell by my accent. And so I decided to go home to England and seek, you know, medical help there. That's when they diagnosed me with myasthenia gravis, but it was ocular form at that point. But they didn't really know much about it, and they didn't know how to treat it. And there wasn't really a treatment. In fact, the only treatment they offered me was a pharmaceutical called Mestinon, which Mestinon is a drug, or it's a pesticide that we actually use to kill bugs and spray bugs. So the premise of that is to divert the immune system. So in essence, they're poisoning you to divert the immune system. So I didn't really understand when they first gave it to me what that was, but I can tell you taking poison on a daily basis feels terrible.
0: I can only imagine.
1: It made me feel worse, in fact. Mm-hmm.
0: Yeah. So here you are, you just recently lost your husband, which is just absolutely dreadful. And then you have two kids, and all of a sudden you're faced with all these health challenges. So then you go to England looking for answers, and there really wasn't a solution that was, I guess.
1: There was nothing. There was no research. The thing is, it was so rare, and women in their 30s, which I was at the time, do not generally get myasthenia gravis or diagnosed with myasthenia gravis. So it's difficult to actually really pinpoint the diagnosis. So that's when I came to the States. The head of the Myasthenia Gravis Foundation was here in Los Angeles at Cedars-Sinai, and he is one of the leading neurologists. But it's a difficult disease because it's a neurological disease, but it's also an immune disease. So it's a neuroimmune disease, neurological immune disease. And so there's two different things. You want to go to an immunologist for your immune system, but a neurologist for your neurological issues. And so when you're in the medical world, you get kind of stuck between these two places, and they don't overlap. So where one wants to treat you one way, another one may want to treat you another. The other thing is that I was desperately allergic to prednisone. Prednisone just had, I was that one percentile that prednisone had the opposite effect for me. Instead of my immune system, it actually triggered my immune system. And I ended up in some really scary situations because I couldn't breathe and so forth.
0: Wow.
1: Yeah, it was quite the journey.
0: Yeah.
1: It went on several years, and it's a degenerative disease. And well, I think most immune diseases are degenerative. Mm-hmm. They don't really get better. It's kind of like once you're diagnosed with something like that, you know, it scares the life out of you. I think there's almost the fear and anxiety that come with a diagnosis like that actually make the situation worse.
0: Of course.
1: Then you've really got it on your mind, and then it accelerates the progression of those symptoms. So it's
0: absolutely cycle. Those, of course, the stress alone can do so many, you know, make so many problems in your immune system, much less already having this diagnosis.
1: You know, when you are diagnosed with something like this, you always go to diet. So diet and exercise. And it's really hard to exercise when you're dealing with so much fatigue. Mm-hmm. But I forced myself. I did restorative yoga. I actually did a 2-year teacher training program because it was a soft, gentle, calming exercise, but still exercise and good for my mental state. And I also did my Ayurvedic diets. I tried to be vegan for a while. Mm-hmm. You know, I cut any inflammatory foods out. But it's funny because that in itself is such a major stressor. Thinking, oh, I can't eat that. I can't drink that. I can't drink
0: coffee.
1: You know, you've got to change your entire life. So it's a bit of a conundrum because if you turn everything around and change your entire life, it is also a shock to the system.
0: Of course.
1: So really trying to deal with an immune disorder like that is say, we need to just calm down. Everything's okay. Because that's basically happening in the body is the high alert is on, and then the immune system just goes into dysfunction.
0: Mm-hmm. Okay, so we need to take a quick break here. But first, if you've missed any of today's program, you can catch all episodes at petswhothriveradio.com. That's petswhothriveradio.com. I'm Tammy King, and I'll be right back.
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0: Welcome back to Pets Who Thrive Radio. I'm Tammy King. Today, we're joined by Michelle Griffin. She is the owner and founder of Mutt Guts. So at what point did you start doing some research around some of these ingredients that are in the products that you use?
1: Actually, I actually went on a retreat to meditate, and one of the people on that retreat was a microbiologist. And I was at my worst stage where I'd actually had to go on the plane through the airport in a wheelchair. That was,
0: wow.
1: Yeah, it was the absolute worst moment. And I think it was, I want to say this was 2010, 2011. Mm-hmm. And it was really the peak of the illness. And so he said to me, what's going on? Why are you in a wheelchair? And I was visibly like distraught for being this way because I'm super active and I'm almost a very energetic, almost hyperactive person. I don't mm-hmm. stop. And so it was devastating to be in that position. Mm-hmm. And he said to me, do you know what the microbiome is? And I said, no, what's the microbiome? And he said, well, you know, your gut health is really important. He said, tell me a little bit about your life. And I started to explain to him that I'd lived in Mexico for 10 years. He said, when you were living in Mexico, did you take antibiotics? I said, yeah, loads of antibiotics. Tell me about some of the reasons why you took antibiotics. I said, well, you know, when you're living in Mexico, the water, the lettuce in a restaurant, eat street side tacos.
0: Sure.
1: I mean, you name it. Who doesn't end up with food poisoning mm-hmm. of some sort? And then there are so many different bacteria that can cause these food poisonings that they have a broad spectrum antibiotic. And often you'll take one antibiotic and it won't treat you. So you have to have another one. Sometimes they even put you on two broad spectrum antibiotics at the same time. Well, what I didn't even know or even think about during that period is how much damage that actually does. And I didn't really understand the importance of the gut microbiome and
0: sure.
1: bacteria in it.
0: Yeah.
1: So that's what he taught me. And then with that, you know, I spent a lot of time embedded in those days, unfortunately, and kind of unable to really get up a lot. So I had my laptop and I would just, with my eye covered with one eye.
0: Wow.
1: I would do research on Google Scholar. And that's what he told me. He said, look, why don't you educate yourself on this and read some scientific research? And I found that the Europeans and the Japanese were really advanced when it came to this. And mm-hmm. Eastern Europeans are very much into their fermentation, as are the Japanese. So this is where the fermentation aspect of things started to really get my interest. Mm-hmm. Because I said to this microbiologist, so in theory, could I like rebuild my own microbiome and then regulate my immune system? And he said, yeah, absolutely. He said, but there's a big but. Mm-hmm. When the gut is this damaged for so long, you have leaky gut syndrome, and leaky gut syndrome is directly connected with immune disorder. Mm-hmm. So the problem is that when you put a probiotic into your gut, you're probably super acidic and it's not going to colonize. It's going to take, it's going to be very, very difficult. And even if you buy probiotics, like a really high quality probiotic, it's not guaranteed that you will have the CFUs, the colony forming units. Mm-hmm. You expect to be able to colonate and start building the community and the diversity that you need.
0: Sure.
1: So that's when I started to understand the complexities of actually building the diversity of the microbiome, where there's categories of bacteria with different roles, different duties.
0: Mm-hmm. So that's very interesting too, because for like when you're saying that when your gut is that damaged, you know, there's probiotics that they just can't get there. And I don't think that the community at large has any idea about that, because if you've got, you know, gut issues, you typically you want to take a probiotic. So this is what's so fascinating about your product, that I love. And so, yes, so that's where your journey started. And so then where did you go from there?
1: So your alkalinity of the gut is really the primary factor, because where the acidity is, the acidity causes the breakdown of the gut wall, the mucosa, mm-hmm. and that's causing the leaky gut syndrome. So the first challenge really was to find what the ingredients are to calm down the acidity and, mm-hmm. and create like a better pH balance, so that you're then creating an environment for the bacteria to be able to colonize. Mm-hmm. So in that case, I used a premium grade food grade bentonite clay. And it's a really key ingredient. So bentonite clay has incredible benefits, including heavy metal, you know, detoxing mm-hmm. over time. So it actually draws heavy metals out. It draws other toxins out. It's also got, it's alkaline. And it also is really efficacious in helping the gut lining to heal. And so the bacteria, the probiotics, then can start colonizing. It takes 12 weeks for a probiotic to start colonizing with over a period of time. So really, this is one of the things, you know, it's my dream as I go along on this journey to really go even broader on that and start creating other products in the same vein with even more strains of bacteria, because diversity is really important. Mm-hmm. So, but this product that I have right now, BioImpact, is actually, you know, an all-in-one microbiome formulation. So we take the prebiotics and the probiotics. I use 11 strains of probiotics and fungi in this particular formulation. And then we use a 15-day fermentation to stimulate what is called the supernatant effect that produces postbiotics. Mm-hmm. Postbiotics are actually metabolites. Metabolites are a makeup of peptides, amino acids, long-chain fatty acids. And these elements are super important to regulate the immune system. So if the immune system is underperforming, it will help it to increase its performance. Mm-hmm. If it's overperforming, and on high alert, it will start to regulate it. So this is what's really unique about it. We don't want to immune boost. And I always say this when I'm training, this is not an immune boosting formulation.
0: Sure.
1: Because sometimes we don't want to make the immune system more active.
0: Kind of like it was on the steroids. Yes, that wasn't a good solution to your health issues. Yeah.
1: So where we went from there, tell me if I'm talking too much at any time.
0: You're doing awesome. This is such an interesting story. Yes.
1: So where I went from there is I started with an incredible amount of bacteria. I think I did all sorts of things. I ended up with like nightmare fermentations from hell that you would never take in your life. I probably would have poisoned myself if I'd have actually taken them, because there's so much activity. And, you know, I was doing these things at home and just kind of tottering around and making soups of all sorts of nature until, you know, with some guidance, I was like, okay, I'm using too many strains of bacteria. I'm doing too much of this, too much of that. Because the bacteria, I always say to people when I'm training, like, we create.
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3: I'm Carmen Roberts. Israeli Prime Minister Netanyahu rejects the Gaza plan hailed by President Trump, vowing the IDF will not pull out of Gaza until Hamas disarms. This as Iran throws up roadblocks to reopening the Strait of Hormuz by listing some demands the U.S. must meet.
4: Iran's Supreme National Security Council calling on the United States to permanently end the war and compensate Iran for damages before the strait would reopen.
3: Fox's Trey Yingston, Tel Aviv. Michigan's Democratic nominee for the U.S. Senate, Dr. Abdul El Sayed, said he has spoken with former President Barack Obama and hopes that he will campaign with him.
5: Democrats know they need to come together in this crucial Senate race that could determine control of the upper chamber in November.
3: Fox's Madeline Rivera reporting. 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
7: Mainly clear tonight with a low of 58. North winds around 5 miles per hour. 84 tomorrow. 62 tomorrow night. Daytime highs approaching 84 Tuesday under mainly clear skies. 81 Wednesday. Slight chance of rain showers. I'm Staff Meteorologist Paul Trombley on KNSI. Currently, it's 81 degrees.
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0: Welcome back to Pets Who Thrive Radio. I'm Tammy King. Today, we're joined by Michelle Griffin. She is the owner and founder of Mutt Guts. Let's get right back into our discussion.
1: So we're using aerobic and anaerobic shifts. We're doing 15-day fermentation. And what's happening is they're kind of forced to sink or swim. We're putting them into a community, very much like we are in our community, that we really need diversity to thrive. Mm-hmm. It's just the same thing. It's like bacteria. We have to have colonies that have these different roles, and they have to perform. And sometimes they'll underperform, and sometimes one group of bacteria will take over and completely dominate, and they will breed and thrive. And the other ones will not. They will die. They will be consumed. And so it's a very delicate balance. And this is what the research was over time. And to be honest, it took, I mean, I've already talked to you, we've got the time frame of when this started in 2009. By 2017, I actually had something that was really working. And my neurologist said to me, "What are you doing?" And I started talking about the microbiome, and he's like, I don't know anything about that. Neurologists are not known as being the friendliest people with the greatest bedside manner either. So, you know, he thought I was absolutely bonkers. And he said, "Well, whatever it is you're doing, it works for you. So go ahead and do it." Well, anyway, my antibody levels, and you have to remember, I haven't mentioned that for our entire year, I was only kept alive. That means my respiratory system was failing, because my antibodies were attacking my brain, shutting down my muscular system. I couldn't swallow. I couldn't lift my head. Nothing. So I was actually kept alive on immunoglobulins, IVIG, every 21 days. And for anybody who's ever had transfusions of immunoglobulins, they will understand. It was an 8-hour infusion every 21 days.
0: Whoa.
1: And my body would, because you're putting foreign plasma into the system. Oh, the fevers, the pain, the migraines. I mean,
0: oh, wow.
1: With it, it was days and days before I could. I mean, it was painful. It was so painful. My veins would break in my arms. And it was just because I was just using my veins constantly, and they were so fragile. And that's one of the things that comes with autoimmune disorder, is the veins become like paper and they just break. Terrible. And you get terrible dehydration as well. So that makes me wince. Sorry.
0: Sure.
1: And so, you know, I was going from that to, and this is a degenerative disease that progressively gets worse and doesn't ever get any better. And the muscles that you've lost, like the facial muscles, I had facial paralysis, it dropped down like Bell's palsy. That is supposed to be permanent muscle damage.
0: Wow.
1: So I was actually, not only my hair had fallen out as well, I shaved all my hair. And it was super, super short, and I couldn't lift my head. So now my neck is working. I'm able to talk. I'm able to swallow. My eye opened up. My face went back to normal. My hair is growing again.
0: Wow.
1: My skin was normal because it was very gray and washed out. I actually even have a picture of myself, which I really dislike, but it's actually, it ended up on my green card because I took a picture for my green card, and it ended up as being my ID, which I really like, but it was, you know.
0: That's a good thing, because you can go back and see the transformation. Yes.
1: And it's really very, very scary to see it. And so, you know, my doctor said to me, "Well, your antibody levels are regulating." And so where I had really, really high antibodies, and he said, "You know what? I think we're going to stop doing the IVIG. And if you get sick, you let me know right away, and we'll put it." And nothing ever again.
0: Wow.
1: So no symptoms. Once that healing process had begun, I started to feel so like calm and just like a big hug, you know, like I started to just get better and better.
0: That's why
1: I then reached out to, I did some research on the world's leading immunologists that were based in the United States. And I found Geet Jensen, PhD immunologist, an absolutely wonderful, delightful scientist in Oregon. And I mean, when I say she is world renowned, top companies like, you know, world renowned companies like Cargill actually cite her references.
0: Wow.
1: To support postbiotic use, because they have their, they have a product, nowhere near mine, and nowhere as good as mine.
0: Yeah.
1: But they actually cite Geet Jensen's work to show the efficacy of postbiotics. So I sent her my formulation and said, look, here's my blood results. Can you tell me, can you give me an explanation why this is happening?
0: Mm-hmm. Why so it's that, improving?
1: Yeah.
0: Okay.
1: Why is this, you know, anecdotal, or is this what I'm actually doing? And so she started to test my formulation and she said, no, we've proven that you're actually, you know, you're regulating your immune cells. And all of, she explained to me exactly what was happening. I have a patent now. So anybody who's interested can actually research this and look up my patent under BioMPET. It's public and all the scientific testing is there. And it's, I'm not a scientist, but it's to do with the cytokine production and the ILs. It's the IL 6, 3, and 12. And it's the way that my product actually interacts with those and the, and changes the way that the immune system works. So anyway, the science is all there. Don't ask me to quote what.
0: Sure. Yeah.
1: I know quite a lot, but I haven't done that far. But yeah, that's when it's been an enormous feat, really, because we were given our first patent, I think, in 2019. And then I got my utility patent for anti-inflammatory and immune modulating effects. So last July.
0: That is an incredible story. And I just have to wow, what a strong, resourceful person you are for not just accepting that this is my destiny. You know, I mean, like, that's what's so inspiring about this is that you took that information and you said, I am going to find a solution. And you did. And that's so exciting. And now you can share it, you know, with other people. I think it's just, wow, that's amazing. So how did it go from now, you know, you're starting to get better and you're feeling better. And I mean, now, I mean, obviously you don't have any visible symptoms, you know, so, I mean,
1: I'm so fortunate because I don't have any symptoms at all. I mean, and this was, you know, this was always a fear, especially when we had COVID. I think I mentioned that when COVID was around, I was absolutely like terrified. What is COVID going to do to my immune system?
0: Right.
1: I ended up had COVID 3 times. And I think I was one of the people that had the least response to it, where it was really just like flu and 3 days of a fever. Thank goodness.
0: Yeah. Because so, your microbiome was so much healthier. Yes.
1: And the immune response was, I had a reasonable immune response to get over those symptoms, where that was a novel virus. So almost like an immune system reaction was happening to people because it was novel and the body was not understanding or accepting what this was because it'd never seen it before. So
0: sure,
1: the immune system was overreacting.
0: Mm-hmm. Okay, so we need to take a quick break here. But first, if you've missed any of today's program, you can catch all episodes at petswhothriveradio.com. That's petswhothriveradio.com. I'm Tammy King and I'll be right back.
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0: Welcome back to Pets Who Thrive Radio. I'm Tammy King. Today, we're joined by Michelle Griffin. She is the owner and founder of Mutt Guts. Okay, so what makes Biome Pet different from, say, probiotics, digestive enzymes? Why would I choose Biome Pet over some of those other products?
1: Well, first of all, we have 11 strains of probiotics. We make our formulation with 130 billion CFUs. We also have fungi in this. So we've got that combination of the categories that I mentioned earlier mm-hmm. that have different functions.
0: Sure.
1: So that's one of the things that even if you have like a formulation of just a probiotic, usually if you look at the label, you'll find that maybe there's 1, 2, 3, or maybe 6 if that's a really good formulation, but not more than that generally. And that's truly because it's just extremely expensive. It's all about cost. So the other thing is we have digestive enzymes that are produced naturally in the fermentation.
0: Yeah.
1: So the product actually helps to digest. So it has those things all in one. Not to mention we've got the microbiome kind of care pack that mm-hmm. we're balancing the pH. We're really helping the gut lining and setting up the gut for long-term health.
0: Mm-hmm. You know,
1: we're really setting the stage. And so we're doing these multiple things. Then the cleansing factor of gently, and I stress gently because it doesn't cause diarrhea. It actually addresses diarrhea. So if you have a pet with diarrhea or chronic diarrhea or constipation or gas,
0: mm-hmm.
1: or then goes into allergies because those symptoms are the first symptoms that then lead to inflammation, inflammation coming from the gut. If you actually give Biome Pet or Mutt Gut powder, it will really solidify the poop, or it will help to expel what's causing the constipation.
11: Sure.
1: So it will do either of those things because it will be balancing the microbiome.
11: Yeah, that's amazing because that is, I mean, and I love the fermentation product too. People don't realize how much it boosts everything. That's incredible that you guys do that too.
1: Speaking to that, we use sun-dried turmeric, and it's very important that it's sun-dried because it keeps it intact, and turmeric is an incredible anti-inflammatory. So we actually tested the turmeric before the fermentation, after the fermentation. And after the fermentation, we found that it's more bioavailable and it has a higher anti-inflammatory capacity. So
11: see, that's amazing. Yes. So you guys are going that extra step to make it even more effective. So going back to your products, you have the frozen raw in chicken, pork, and beef.
1: And turkey now as well.
11: And turkey. Yay. I'm excited about the turkey.
1: And we just launched Kitty Gut. So we've got chicken, turkey, pork, beef, and Kitty Gut also. The formulation for Kitty Gut is different because we do not use the vegetables in Kitty Gut at all.
11: Sure.
1: Because it's purely the protein. We use parsley, which is a key ingredient, and spearmint, and we have all the Kitty Gut in there as well.
11: Yes. And just to reiterate, you're putting the supplement Mutt Gut or Biome Pet into the food.
1: Absolutely.
11: Yes.
1: And we've even just launched a new line that's coming out this week called Biome Bone, where we're actually taking bones, we're doing a range of bones, and we have full marrow bones and 2, 3.5 inch and 6 inch, where we're actually removing the marrow from the interior, mixing it with the Biome Pet and actually restuffing the bone with those as well.
11: Well, that's incredible because that is one of the things that, you know, can happen is an upset tummy from the marrow. So that's incredible. Yeah, that's exciting. Yay.
1: And there's so many benefits to marrow just from a microbiome perspective and a health perspective, but also microbiome perspective. But it is very rich and high in grease, and it does cause a diarrhea. So
11: sure.
1: The Biome Pet really stabilizes the gut microbiome so that your pet can enjoy the marrow.
11: Sure. So if we have listeners out there that are feeding a kibble-only diet, how can they enhance their bowl for their pets?
1: Well, you can absolutely put in, you know, the nuggets. We do a 1 ounce nugget in addition to the 8 ounce patty. And the 1 ounce nugget is perfect for being able to add to the kibble. And the Biome Pet is already in there, so you don't need to add any more. So it will stabilize the gut. We've had a lot of vets tell us that they've, with their experience with transitioning into our food, there's no transition period needed, that they say, okay, on our bag, we say, look, we recommend this and do a transition over a period of time,
11: sure,
1: days. But we've found that really there's no need to do that because the Biome Pet really stabilizes during that transition period.
11: That's incredible because that is a big deterrent for many pet parents of raw because they're afraid of the diarrhea, or maybe they've had that experience before, you know, going straight to a raw diet from a kibble processed diet. So that's incredible that that helps so much with the transition.
1: Well, it's good as well because then the dogs and well, the pets, cats also can actually have a rotational diet. So they're switching proteins and so they're not consistently eating the same protein, the same boring meal over and over. So,
11: wow, that's incredible. I just have to commend you for all you've done for going through, you know, a near-death experience. I mean, you've had so many challenges along the way. You had the determination to figure out a solution, and now you're spreading it. I'm just really inspired by you, and I know the listeners will be too. Yeah.
1: Thank you so much. That means a lot.
11: Absolutely. I know you've been through a lot too in order to get where you are now. So,
1: yeah. So yes, it's difficult to forget, to be honest. It's difficult to forget how long that journey's actually been. It definitely was not an overnight thing, as you could.
11: No.
1: It's a long crawling adventure.
11: And sure.
1: And it kind of wasn't really planned out to be that way either.
11: Of course, yeah.
1: The other thing I'm doing is I am going to be launching a human line. So the human line is called GI3 Biotics.
11: Nice. Okay.
1: So the tribiotic as well. So look out for that, guys, because we're launching that human line really soon.
11: That's incredible. Yeah, so many people are going to benefit from that. So where can listeners find out more about you, your products? How can people find you?
1: We're on Instagram, MuttGut1. We're on TikTok. We're on Facebook. We have a website, muttgut.com. We're on Amazon. We're in a lot of your local retailers and your brick and mortar stores. Mm-hmm. We only sell the powders online because obviously the brick and mortars they have that business because we have to handle the raw and sous vide food with a great deal of care. So we don't do any delivery on that or any direct sales for that.
11: Sure.
1: But we're available all over the country now. We're filling in the gaps as we go. We've got a large presence in California, Nevada, and Arizona. As you know, Texas, the Midwest. Mm-hmm. So, we have a store locator on our website. So you can put your zip code in and find your closest store that carries us. Mm-hmm. And if they have MuttGut, but the powders, but not the food, and you want the food, you ask your local store to special order it for you.
11: Mm-hmm. Yeah, absolutely. Well, that is awesome because so many pets are going to benefit from it. What would you like to leave the listeners with?
1: My tagline is love your dog, love your pet inside and out. I think to really have a perspective on health, your own and your pet's, you really have to do that and look from the inside. Mm-hmm. And what is
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13: Americans turn against the war. I'm Carmen Roberts, Fox News. As negotiations continue to reopen the Strait of Hormuz and eventually end the war with Iran, a poll shows Americans don't approve of President Trump's war. Fox's Alex Hogan reports.
14: 75% of Americans say the conflict with Iran has not been worth the cost. That's according to a Marquette Law School poll. There's also new economic pressure on the administration after the latest jobs report released this week. July's numbers show 23,000 jobs were cut. National Economic Council Director Kevin Hassett argued he doesn't see this as being set in stone. Gains in previous months had been revised down.
13: This weekend, Iran issued a list of demands to the U.S. before it will agree to reopen the strait. President Trump told Axios he's pivoting away from military action to economic pressure. Meantime, Israeli Prime Minister Benjamin Netanyahu said today that President Trump's new Gaza plan is unacceptable. The prime minister says that Israel will not withdraw from Gaza until Hamas truly disarms. Jury selection begins Monday in the trial for Dwayne Keefe D. Davis. He is the man accused of the 1996 murder of rapper Tupac Shakur.
15: Prosecutors accused Davis of helping to arrange the drive-by shooting that killed 25-year-old Tupac Shakur near the Las Vegas Strip nearly three decades ago. He's been in jail since late 2023 and has pleaded not guilty. Prosecutors are expected to portray him as the top dog who ordered the hit on Tupac and provided the murder weapon. Tupac's murder had gone cold until prosecutors say Davis started making public statements about his gang ties. Investigators also say Davis co-authored a 2019 memoir where he talked about wanting revenge back in 1996 after Tupac beat up his nephew. That book, along with police and media interviews, are all expected to be key to the prosecution's case.
13: Fox's C.B. 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
16: History isn't just in textbooks. It's the story of us, the United States. 2026 marks 250 years of America. And throughout the year, Bill Hemmer takes listeners on a journey through the 250 most impactful moments in American history.

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1: California Governor Gavin Newsom was in Michigan today meeting with United Auto Workers and encouraging them to get out and vote in the upcoming midterm elections. And he said that President Trump is going to get, in his words, kneecapped if Republicans don't maintain power. So he is getting desperate, referring to the president.
2: He's doing everything to rig it. And he's just winding up. You see it on vote by mail. You see what he's trying to do in Fulton County. Not try to do. He took the ballots in Fulton County.
1: Newsom is widely expected to run for the Democratic presidential nomination in 2028. Suspected Irish criminal boss Daniel Kinahan is back in Dublin after being extradited from Dubai. The 49-year-old's accused of running an international drug smuggling and money laundering empire stretching from Ireland, Britain, Spain, and the U.S. Kinahan's expected to appear before Ireland's special criminal court and be held in a high-security prison. He has previously denied laundering money and said he's being scapegoated. The National Fire Center says that 94 large fires are burning in the U.S. And so far this year, wildfires have scorched more than 6 million acres. Spider-Man Brand New Day swung to $144.5 million domestically in a second weekend.
3: You're not going to get away with this.
4: But he might.
3: I didn't know you could get that big.
1: No movie ever has racked up a higher total faster, and it puts the Sony Marvel release on track to become the biggest blockbuster ever after grabbing $1.67 billion worldwide in just 10 days. And this Spider-Man has already passed Toy Story 5 to become this year's biggest movie. Meantime, Christopher Nolan's The Odyssey is having an epic run of its own, crossing $1 billion worldwide, becoming Nolan's biggest hit. The two blockbusters are helping Hollywood swing into the best year since the pandemic. Carmen Roberts, Fox News.
0: 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Now your local forecast from the Hanson Paving Weather Center.
5: Mainly clear tonight with a low of 58. North winds around 5 miles per hour. 84 tomorrow. 62 tomorrow night. Daytime highs approaching 84 Tuesday under mainly clear skies. 81 Wednesday. Slight chance of rain showers. I'm staff meteorologist Paul Trombley on KNSI. Currently, it's 80 degrees.
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11: Ron Ananian. You know, one of the key things a mechanic worries about, you're out on a road test. Are you going to make it back to the shop? And are you going to make it back to the shop on a problem vehicle that has enough fuel in it? There's enough chance we take with an intermittent, hey, it stalled and it won't restart for a half hour. Let's go diagnose that. Now let's

0: The Car Doctor.
1: I've asked the dealership and I've asked a couple of old school mechanics about changing the transmission fluid. And I looked it up and they say, Dodge says it's lifetime, but I just don't believe that. Would you recommend a transmission fluid change?
2: I'm a change the trans fluid kind of guy.
0: Welcome to the radio home of Ron and Anian, the Car Doctor. 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
2: I'm Angelo Bavaro. President Trump is planning a pivot away from military action in Iran, according to a new Axios report.
3: Instead, the administration is going to increase economic pressure. The president says that they are semi-negotiating. It comes as Iran issued new demands, which include wanting the U.S. to lift its naval blockade, pay for Iran war damages, and unfreeze Iranian assets.
2: Fox's Alex Hogan. About a dozen locations were hit Saturday night in a Russian attack in Ukraine, killing two people.
4: Several more people were injured in Ukraine's Black Sea port of Odessa after waves of missiles and drones rained down there. For months, President Vladimir Zelensky has pleaded with other countries, especially the U.S., to send Ukraine more Patriot systems that help shoot down ballistic missiles, but they've become scarcer by the Iran war.
2: Fox's Stephanie Bennett. Ukrainian drones killed five people in Russia. 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
0: 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Now your local forecast from the Hanson Paving Weather Center.
5: Mainly clear tonight with a low of 58. North winds around 5 miles per hour. 84 tomorrow. 62 tomorrow night. Daytime highs approaching 84 Tuesday under mainly clear skies. 81 Wednesday. Slight chance of rain showers. I'm staff meteorologist Paul Trombley on KNSI. Currently, it's 80 degrees.
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